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1: For your Tuesday, sunny, hot, and humid, the high at 93. We'll keep the high temperature in the middle 90s with sunshine on Wednesday and Thursday with the heat index above 100. I'm CBS 4 Chief Meteorologist Chris Wright on 93 WIBC.
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1: Relevance. It's what mattered to Lindsey Graham. That's it. He was good at politics. By the way, you're good at politics doesn't mean that everything you do is a good thing. He became a celebrity. He understood how to use the media. But he was also a bit of a warmonger. I'm not going to pretend that he wasn't. Case in point.
2: We're killing all the right people.
3: I go back to South Carolina. I'm asking them to send their sons and daughters over to the Mideast.
2: Why is it okay for America to drop two nuclear bombs on Hiroshima and Nagasaki? To Israel, do whatever you have to do.
1: Yeah, he was a lot of that. He was. Not a fan of Trump at the beginning. You guys remember that?
3: The race-baiting, xenophobic, religious bigot. Unfit for office. He doesn't have the temperament or judgment to control himself. The most flawed nominee in the history of the Republican Party.
2: Trump is my favorite president.
1: Lindsey Graham wanted to be relevant. He was loved, by the way, in Ukraine. Loved in Israel. He wanted relevance. Wanted to be in the room when things went down. Wanted to hang out with the president. Wanted to be the guy. Once Trump became the guy, better figure out how I can become the guy. All while this was going on, one of his best friends in the world, John McCain, Trump absolutely torched McCain. Sorry. If you're going to hammer my best friend like that, we're not going to be pals. I will vote with you when you do something right. But as far as the relevance side of stuff, he didn't care. He wanted the relevance. He wanted to be a part of some. He wanted relevance. He craved it. He did. And as far as some of the other stuff, man, let's be honest. Dude enjoyed war. He didn't fight in it. Got a lot of money for it. Got a lot of love. Now, am I going to sit here and like some of my colleagues who are just fawning over him? Oh, no, I'm not. That's not me, guys. Sorry. And I'm not going to be the guy that's an absolute Richard and destroy him as a human being, because a human being lost his life. But when you go and look and you hear him say, we're killing all the right people, that I'm going to send your sons and daughters over to the Middle East. I mean, I'm sorry. That's a hard no for me. No doubt. But for him, it was all about being relevant. That's all he cared about. Relevancy. He wanted to be in the room when stuff happened. He wanted to be around the power. He wanted to be one of the people. One of the chosen ones, if you will, to follow Trump around and to do Trump's bidding. And he did that.
4: Yeah, he was a shapeshifter, for better and worse. He got into Congress. He, you said, there's a group of you tried to, he was anti-establishment, wanted to overthrow the speaker, then ultimately aligns himself with John McCain, becomes kind of a, a McCain-like Republican, very establishment, was very anti-Trump, warned the country about the dangers of Donald Trump, and then became Donald Trump's best friend.
1: Yes. Not because he loved Donald Trump. And I did think, genuinely, they built up a relationship that was more than just respectful. I think they became friends. But he did it originally because it was all about the relevance. I need to be relevant in this moment in time. I need to be a part of something. And that's what he became. He became relevant for a lot of people. He also raised a ton of money. He also went out and made sure that war continued and that we used our strength to show how peaceful we could be.
4: And I think one of the things about Lindsey is he was always relevant. He was always in the middle of the action. And I think that was his drug. That was his addiction. He wanted to be in the middle. He wanted to be making a difference. And at the very end, as you guys talked about at the top of the show, he was talking to our reporters, talking to other people daily, because he was trying to do three things. His father had died young. His mother had died young. I think he felt this sense of timing. He wanted to figure out Ukraine, wanted to help figure out Iran, and was working really hard and to his final hours on trying to get a deal between Israel and the Saudis. And in his mind, he would rationalize a relationship with Trump that he could move Trump on the margins in different directions on topics that he cared about. He was very much an internationalist. He was very much about using U.S. military might to try to shape the world in our image and in a pro-democracy image. And he felt like he was having success doing that with Donald Trump.
1: And again, there's flaws with everybody. I'm flawed. I'm not perfect. But the way that he pushed certain things, do you understand why people are not sad that he is gone? That includes a lot of libertarians and some conservatives out there looked and said this guy wanted us to be at war 24/7. Now, I did say that while he said some horrible things about Trump, it's politics. And as we all know, Trump is the guy that, can you help me? Because if you can, I get that you say stuff. It's you know, business. It's business. I mean, my God, Michael Cohen, the fixer, the things that he said about Trump and Trump said about him, all that stuff. You guys know he got a show in New York City, WABC. Cassie Maedis, who runs WABC in New York, actually called Trump, says, what do you think? Trump gave him a glowing recommendation, talks about, hey, he's a great guy, he's all the things. Trump is that guy in that situation. And even yesterday when he spoke with Welker, look, you could hear it. This hit him hard. And I think part of that also has to do with the fact that Trump is older than Lindsey by 9 years. And I think there is a certain uncomfortableness in that. No doubt.
0: President Trump, thank you for joining us and my condolences to you.
5: Well, thank you. He's a tough one to lose. He was great. He was unique in every way, actually.
0: He was, Mr. President, and I know that we are all just absorbing this news. We are all in shock. Can you tell us, Mr. President, how you received this news and your immediate gut reaction when you heard it?
5: So what makes it even stranger is that I got a call last night sometime at, you know, the early evening, maybe in the sevens, and he called and he said, we're all set for the Save America Act. He was pushing the Save America Act like crazy. He got back, said he just landed from Ukraine. I said, that's a long trip to make. And he said, he sounded a little tired, but perfect, but a little bit tired. I had a right to be. And he was a worker. No, he was really a worker, but he sounded great, actually. But he actually said he was tired, but he wanted to pass the Save America Act. And I said, well, we're going to get it done, Lindsey. We're going to get it done. I'll see you like soon. We thought maybe we might even meet today. And then that was it. And that was, you know, very around the time. It couldn't have been much longer. It could have been his last call. I don't know exactly, but I got a message about 1 o'clock in the morning from one of the people at his office that he had passed away. I said, I just can't believe it. He was like a member of the family to me. It's very tough, actually. It's amazing.
0: Mr. President.
5: He was such an advocate. He was, you know, if he wanted to get something, and you know, he had a unique ability. He was able to deal with Democrats and Republicans. If I had a problem, a real problem, I wouldn't often ask. But if I had a problem with a Democrat, he could work it out. He was a great politician, actually.
1: You can actually hear Trump there. I think he's genuinely upset. And I have to say this again. I think there's also a sense of mortality with Trump. I think there's a sense of, wow, this guy's in my inner circle. He's passed away. It was sudden. And we've talked about Trump thinking about his legacy and his, you know, his mortality and all of this stuff. But when you listen to him there, I think he's genuinely, he's upset because I think he really did like Lindsey Graham. And I think there's also a lot more to it. There is. No doubt about it. So, look, I can criticize Lindsey because I think a lot of what Lindsey did in the push and stuff about some of the stuff he said about Palestine, what Israel should do, the warmongering, I had a lot of issues with. And you guys know that. But others will go out there and praise him today as if they cared, which they didn't. And others are going to go out there and say things that are quote unquote shocking because it's, you know, good to get the follow. For me, it's a mixed bag. You can thank him for the service and what he did in politics. At the same time, I think there was some blood on the hands. There's no doubt. No doubt. And his want to stay relevant played a huge role in a lot of that. What do you think? 323-538-2423. At Chad Benson Show is your X, your Insta, YouTube, and everything else. All of that's going on. Today we woke to the news. One of the great actors. Kind of a quiet actor. But a man who made a lot of great movies passed away.
6: To millions, he was Dr. Alan Grant.
7: It's a dinosaur.
6: The reluctant hero of Steven Spielberg's Jurassic Park. Sam Neill, the actor who brought quiet gravity to some of the biggest films of his generation, has died. Born in Northern Ireland and raised in New Zealand, Neill's career spanned more than 50 years. In 2023, he revealed he'd been treated for blood cancer. Earlier this year, Neill revealed that he was cancer-free after a groundbreaking treatment. Sam Neill was 78.
1: One of the other things he talked about is how much he loved living on his winery in New Zealand. And the fact that he could go into town and he could see people. And they didn't bug him. They just knew him as Sam. And, I mean, obviously they knew who he was. He goes, I knew stars. I don't have to have security. I can go anywhere I want and do pretty much anything I want, and I don't have to worry about all of those trappings. He got to live a great life. And, of course, Jurassic Park, amazing, just incredible. 78-323-538-2423, at Chad Benson Show is your X, Insta, all the other things. 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
1: Nature can mess you up. We talk about that because it can. I'm going to tell you guys this. Normally, we have a laugh when stuff like this happens. This is not one of those situations because, you see, when you go places and you look at things like bison, guess what? They will look back at you. And sometimes people think, I'm going to go pet the bison. And then you get thumped. That's a you problem. This was not one of those.
2: Everyone's a bison!
3: Look out, a bison! Look out!
4: This was the terrifying scene at Yellowstone National Park. A bison charging toward a man and a young person. Moments before, the two taking photos from a distance as it lays down when the animal gets up and bolts in their direction. They try to run and hide as the bison chases the man around a tree, shakes another one, and then the bison slams into that man with brutal force, throwing him feet into the air.
5: It was like watching a bulldozer move out at 45 miles an hour.
1: I don't think we really get the power of certain creatures on Earth until you see what it can do. And that thing chased this man. By the way, he was a fair distance away. It wasn't one of those things where you see idiots get out of the car and go, I'm going to pet the bison because it knows I'm a vegetarian and I'm a good person. It wasn't that. It was there. It's among the people, and you don't really get a sense of how huge it is until it gets around a car. And then you're like, sweet mother of God.
4: Photographer Mike McLeod recorded that video, but stopped and ran to help.
6: And when you approach this man, how is he?
5: He was in a lot of pain. He was conscious, I think, the entire time.
4: The National Park Service confirming a 65-year-old man was injured by a bison and taken to the hospital. McLeod says he's in touch with the man's family.
5: It sounds like he has a broken leg in several places. The doctor said that he probably would recover, but it's going to be a long recovery.
1: Yeah, it's going to be a long recovery. And the fact that you're 65, I mean, he did everything he could to try to get out of the way. But the bison, for whatever reason, is like, that's the guy with the beard. I'm going to get out. I don't like his suspenders.
4: The man's family telling NBC News he underwent surgery and remains at the hospital. This incident, the second in just 2 months at the park. In June, a 12-year-old was also hurt by a bison. The National Park Service says people should always stay more than 25 yards away from them and to run away if one charges.
1: 323-538-2423 at Chad Benson Show, X, Insta, and everything else. 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
4: A frightening incident at one of America's most iconic parks.
1: But it also shows you, even if you want to get away from it, you're not going to outrun it. You're not. There was nothing this guy could do. So when we talk about nature messing you up, people, we really mean it. When you go to nature, nature can come back and at times bite you, and it sometimes give you the horns. Several of you have chimed in, especially over the weekend, watching the World Cup and saying, yeah, this feels weird because you've got the top four teams in the world in the semifinals. And it seems like some of the calls have gone a certain way. There's no doubt there's some questions to be asked about VAR, video assistant referee, virtual assistant referee, what do you want to call it? And I think those things will be asked after this World Cup because it has been frustrating. It has been. Some of the calls, some of the common sense not on the field, I think, is frustrating a lot of people. Speaking of common sense, it's interesting. I like interesting people. You guys know that. Coming up, young kid. Many people, I think he could be the next guy when it comes to taking over for Charlie Kirk. His name is Brylan Hollihan. He's got a book coming out tomorrow. And it is very interesting what he's trying to do. It's called Make America Talk Again. And we're going to have him on. Young, he has been out there talking to people, kind of like Charlie did. And he's trying to get people to talk again. And it's very interesting to hear what he has to say. He's going to join the program, talk about his new book. We're going to do that straight ahead. If you miss any of the show, shame on you. Reach out to us across all of our social media and make sure you grab that podcast. Chad Benson Show.
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1: And here on the internet, Ryland Hollihand is Gen Z, man. You're the Gen Z cat. There's no doubt about that. And you got a new book called Make America Talk Again, which is awesome. And an author for being so darn young. How old are you?
2: I just turned 20 years old last week.
1: No, good. I want to make everybody out there feel bad. See, I'm a Gen Xer. You're Gen Z. You're close to Gen Alpha-ish.
2: We're getting there. Pretty close. Yes, sir.
1: It's amazing. So let's talk about your new book. All right. First of all, we need to talk again. You guys are unfortunate. Fortunate you got all the technology in the world. You're unfortunate because I look at my world, Gen X, smallest of all the generations, but we had best of both worlds. We had life before technology and life after technology, but we knew how to talk to each other, and technology has made it so we don't talk too much.
2: Listen, I think the problem here is that our generation was raised, and it might have been being raised by millennials or, you know, maybe some older generations, that we should hold our tongue, that you don't speak about politics or faith out in public. You certainly don't speak about politics or faith at the dinner table. Therefore, we never have any practice speaking on politics or faith. It's taboo to talk about it out in public. Therefore, you hold your tongue and you never practice. So when somebody finally says something that sets you off, your first instinct is to scream in their face or to post online. You don't know how to look at them and say, hey, actually, I think you could be wrong. Let me share my perspective on it. We don't know how to do that. And so this book is my how-to guide to do just that, to talk again. It's right in the name. I debated on 10 campuses last year. In 10 full campuses, we had security threats and hostile debates and a lot of screaming, way too much yelling from people online. And it taught me how to debate better. It was like getting thrown into it and having a crash course. And so when I tell people about this book, it's not like I set off in some untouched area and said, well, I think this is what would make America better. No, I literally wrote all 10 chapters after each 10 debates. You know, on the way home back to class the next day, we'd go, this is how we could do this better. This is what I learned from this. Because I don't want to be the only one debating on campuses. I want millions upon millions of little Charlie Kirks to pick up the microphone across this country and say, either on my lunch table, in my classroom, you know, in my neighborhood, in my Sunday school class, we're going to talk to each other again. And I don't think that's too much to ask for, Chad.
1: No, it's not. Because I've always said this, you know, when I go and I have to debate people, the problem is, I tell everybody, I don't debate. I want to have a conversation, yes. Right? Because if you're not going to learn anything from screaming and yelling, right? Like, I watched you and Harry Sisson sit down, and you guys did something on News Nation, and yeah. it was just a conversation. You're each getting your things. That wasn't the scream. Like Piers Morgan, it's ninja kung fu. Everybody's yelling at each other. You're not learning anything. And I think, you know what? Not every side is wrong about everything, and sometimes you're going to learn something from the other side that maybe you didn't think about. And if you can't have a conversation and like you said, a real debate, but the debate where it's, you're not there to be angry at each other, you're there to get your ideas across, man, we can't grow.
2: No, we can't at all. I'm actually going to show you a text real quick. I share this book and I share this story in the book. And so obviously Harry and I have been, you know, in the public, as the media is trying to, you know, paint up as these fierce enemies, or just at each other's throat all the time. And I haven't found a single political issue that Harry and I agree on. So politically, that's true. But we're also human beings in the public spotlight doing similar things at the same age. And there's very few of us in this business. And so we both kind of understand what that means. And so we do these TV debates all the time. Panels, you know, producers love to, you know, slay us against each other and try to get everybody riled up. And we never screamed, not once. We've never gotten hostile, not once. He has a set of opinions. I have a different set of opinions, and we hash it out. But I share this in the book on election day. So November 5th, 2024, I saw Harry debating on CNN, talking about how Kamala Harris is going to have this big grand victory that night, and they're already picking out her Oval Office curtains. And I was walking into one of the, you know, the president's last events, and I just sent him a text and said, Harry, just wanted to say it's been a fun campaign. I hope our paths cross again. So glad to have so many energetic first-time voters on both sides of the aisle. Best of luck tonight. May the best man win. And he texted back a few minutes later and said, Bryland, at the end of the day, the betterment of our country comes for anything else. I appreciate the message, and good luck to y'all tonight as well. This is called civil discourse. This is called just having friends that maybe disagree, and that's all right. Again, I haven't found a single thing that Harry and I agree on politically, and I probably never will. We debate constantly, and we can still put down the pitchforks and say, good luck tonight. You've run a good campaign. It's been a fun time, you know, being able to debate with each other, because that's what this country should be about. The founding fathers didn't agree on a lot of things. The whole idea of a Continental Congress was so that they could hash these things out, because this nation was founded on debate. So what a crazy novel concept that we should still be able to debate today.
1: Absolutely. Brylan Hollihan, his new book is comes out Tuesday, if I'm correct. It's called Make America Talk Again. You're making the rounds everywhere. You know, one of the things that frustrates me, brother, and again, you know, the younger generation, you guys are growing up in a world of 24/7 news and everything. It's a fire hose. All of this stuff is the performativeness of politics. When I was growing up, we didn't have the performative of politics. You know, it was, you know what? When you're younger, you're a little bit more liberal, and then you start paying taxes and living your life. You become a little bit more conservative. Nowadays, everybody goes, they have their tribes, and stuff is so ridiculous. And that drives me crazy, right? Because, again, I'm a generation where I was like, dude, that's not true. You know, I look at both sides and go, you both are lying. You know, you're telling half the story. But the performative, it's very real. And you're in a business, man, where you're going out and you're having to be on stage, perform. They want you to fight. That's not a good place for us.
2: Nor is it how I act. And I think a lot of people want this to be a lot more performative than it is. And they'll be like, have you prepped your lines? Have you gotten this ready? And I'm like, no, I'm just going to go out and talk. And I'm going to just have a conversation. And I remember one of the producers before that News Nation segment with Harry that you mentioned, Harry and I both happened to be in New York at the same time. And so we were like, we'll do an in-person debate. And so him and I hadn't met in person before this. And so we're in the green room. Like, we were literally talking about college football because that was going on at the time. And just like, whatever. He was a Penn State guy. I'm obviously an Auburn guy. We were going through that and literally talking about college football. And I remember one of the producers coming in and being like, oh, like, are you getting your jokes ready and your spars ready to go at each other? And I was like, no, we're talking football scores because we're real human beings. And this is not all some big, you know, I know for clickbait, you want us to be in here like having bruises on our face when we walk out on camera, but we're really just humans. I mean, I think a lot of the problem goes back to clickbait politics, as we've seen in the past few months more than ever. And a lot of people just taking money to say whatever they think they should say online because that's what they're being paid to do. And I think that's a problem. I think some of these influencers, some of these shows, some of these podcasters that have come in and they take money from this place to support this or say this, and it's all performative, it's all money making, is a problem and a concern because it's not genuine. And I think that's the problem. I'm glad that we have this new media side because it's a lot more transparent and we get a lot more authenticity than we do from, say, a corporate network media. But when you have people that are literally taking millions upon millions of dollars from either other nations or other companies or institutions to say things that they don't necessarily believe and they didn't say months before, but suddenly that paycheck gets signed and they flip their opinion on this president or whoever it may be, I think that's a flaw. And so I've seen it happen. I haven't taken it, and I think it should be disclosed somewhere because it would make things a lot more transparent and it would be less performative. Because you hear it from people all the time, they don't want to watch politics, pay attention to politics. They think it's some kind of WWE thing where we have fake ketchup packets that we're kind of exploding on each other, and none of it's real. Let's make it authentic. Let's disclose things, and I think it'd be healthier.
1: You look at today's world, your generation, all the generations in the book. What do you want people to take away from the book?
2: That you can look at somebody at the lunch table that might disagree with you on every single thing in the book and still find some common ground. So a fun tidbit that I share, we did 10 debates. I told you all 10 were hostile, none were easy by far. And every single time, every single person that came through the line, and we debated for an hour or two on each campus, it wasn't like we just did 5 minutes and dipped, I found some common ground with each person. Whether they were radical and screaming and trying to throw things, whatever it may be, hey man, I like that hat. Oh, your tie looks cool. Oh, you're a fan of that. You like that band. You follow that sports team. Something. Why? Because it humanizes them. It makes something so it's not the person across from you and some evil satanic villain. It's, oh, this person and I like the same music group, or we both like this sport, or whatever it may be. We have something common ground. So I try to kind of bring them down before they're about to rip me apart to understand, hey, I'm a human too. And maybe, just maybe, that makes it less easy to shoot me or to scream at me or to whatever they're about to do, to just be able to have a conversation. I think that's what we got to get back to. And so even if your listeners or the readers of the book aren't about to go on a 10-stop campus tour, if you sit down at the dining hall tomorrow across from somebody that has a shirt that maybe you think is cool or says something about some sports game the night before that you think is cool, start there. and then bring up something. And guess what? If you still disagree on that political issue when you leave that lunch table, you still had the conversation. That's better than what our parents and grandparents are doing. That's better than assassinations, and it's better than rant posting. You had a conversation, it was civil, and you kept going. That's what we need to get back to.
1: You talk obviously about assassination, obviously you and Charlie. You know, I work with somebody locally here who worked with Charlie, worked with, Turning Point, just left there a few months ago. And it's an interesting time. The fact that we have this chaos. And by the way, you know this. I mean, if you're any kind of study of history, assassinations in politics has been around since the dawn of time, but we have made it easier to put crazy in places than never before. Do you worry about it?
2: I do. And it's not necessarily something that you can allow yourself to think about. I'll start by saying that. Just because it would go anywhere without thinking about it if I allowed myself to sit and think about it. I'll tell you a story. Right after Charlie's funeral, there was an offer to go speak at some of these 10 chapters across the country and kind of do some debates. And we knew we were going to do 10. We knew it was going to be hard to schedule around my first semester in college with classes. And so I'm sitting down with my team in a meeting, and we're comparing schedules of, okay, if I do this, can I make it back for this math class? If I do this one here, what would be the flight time to make it here? We're kind of looking at which campuses we could take. And at the same time, I have a brand new security team, first day on the job, because before this, I've been in politics since the fourth grade. I've spoken hundreds and hundreds of times. I've never thought about half and half security. And then we saw that horrible tragedy happen. And these people, first day on the job, just met them, and they plopped on a three-ring binder in front of me. And Chad, I look at them completely naively, completely gullible, and I said, oh, is this my homework that I've missed from the past few days? You know, while we're in mourning and trying to figure out what life is now and if I have to have armed guards walk me to class. Like, we're in this transitional period, and they plop a binder down. So my first thought is, okay, this is the homework I need to make up. And they said, no, these are the death threats you received in the past 3 hours. We just want to make you aware. And I kind of froze for a second, and I'd never been exposed to this, never experienced this before. And I stepped outside of that room, and I remember pacing in the hallway for a little bit. And I was like, okay, this is it. I can walk away from politics, like right here, right now, like I'm good. Like I can hang up my hat. Everybody would understand why I'm stepping away. I can go back and play in the sandbox with my buddies. I can go to class to be a normal kid. I can just focus on homework, focus on college life, leave politics to somebody else because this is getting too unsafe. And everybody would get it while I'm stepping away, right? Like it would be fair, right? I'm mourning and it's unsafe. And then I remember a Bible verse that was thankfully hidden into my heart of VBS years and years ago at Sunday school. And it was Isaiah 6:8. And if you know the story, Chad, it's Isaiah, this young, not wise Pharisee, not a long beard or a big white robe and a lot of experience. And he's sitting in a temple praying to God. And all of a sudden, this voice of the Lord, this rush of angels just interrupts the room and asks one question. Whom shall I send? Now, if I was Isaiah, I don't know about you, but if I was Isaiah, I would have turned around and been like, surely I got in the way of God and some big old wise Pharisee behind me, and I should not be here. I'm so sorry. Like, this is not meant for me. But he didn't say that. He automatically responded, Lord, here I am, send me. He didn't say, Lord, here I am, send me if you make sure nobody shoots me. He didn't say, Lord, here I am, send me if you make sure it's safe, if I'm comfortable, if I can answer every question, every debate. He just said, here I am, send me. So who am I to look at God and say, thank you for opening this door for these opportunities to debate, but I'm going to close it because I don't feel comfortable. I don't feel safe. And so I walked back in. I said, we're going to do it. Make it as safe as you can. But at the end of the day, we got to put it in the Lord's hand. And so every day we have a threat. We had some last night at a book event I did last night. We put it in the Lord's hand. We're as safe as we can be. And that's it. I'm not going to cower in fear. You know that about me. I'm just not about to do that. And they want us to be silenced. They killed Charlie because they want him to be silenced. And instead of a funeral, they got a revival. And that's what we've seen across this country.
1: Brylan Hollihan, his new book is called Make America Talk Again. People want to get the book, that pre-order, whatever they want to do, how do they do it?
2: 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It is available, and it'll be shipped to your door on Tuesday. It's Make America Talk Again, Amazon, Barnes & Noble, wherever's easiest, you can get it right now.
1: Brother, thanks so much for coming on. Good luck, and enjoy a lot of the interviews today.
2: Thank you. I appreciate you having me, man. This is fun.
1: I want you guys to listen to this. 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
1: As we continue to do what we've been doing, we're doing urban words, but we're doing a soccer edition of the urban words, which is always good, right? We need to do a little soccer edition of the urban words because the World Cup is here. We've got less than, it's this time next week, World Cup's gone. My goodness me, what am I going to do?
2: Now it's time for the urban word of the day. The young have a vocabulary all their own, and we break it down for you. It's called the urban word of the day.
1: All right, the urban word of the day. I'm going to give you guys the nicknames of the final four teams. So you're like, okay. Argentina, La LB Celeste, or La Selección. So either the white and the sky blue, or the selection. For England, the three lions. Because they have three lions. For France, Les Bleus. For the Blues. And for Spain, and this one's easy, right? So we just went from Les Bleus to La Roja, the red one. So you've got the red one for Spain, the three lions, the Blues, or for Argentina, the number one ranked team still in the world. Their nickname is the white and sky blue. There you guys go. That is your urban words of the day.
2: That was the urban word of the day. Now you know.
1: Although for some of you out there who have been watching the World Cup, you would think that maybe the nickname for Argentina is cheaters. What? 323-538-2423. At Chad Benson Show is your X, Insta, your YouTube, Facebook, and everything else. Love hearing from all of you right here on the Chad Benson Show. Coming up, hour number three of the program. Talk a little bit about the World Cup. Final four starting tomorrow. First game. Discuss that. Top of that, more on Lindsey Graham. Complicated world that we live in now, where while compliments and love are pouring in, there's also a lot of, well, should we say this, not so kind things being said about Lindsey, which is not a shocker in today's world. We got a little what's trending for you as well. A bunch of other good stuff on the way. Reach out to us across all of our social media. We love hearing from all of you. 323-538-2423 at Chad Benson Show. X, Insta, and everything else. Hour number three straight ahead, Chad Benson Show.
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1: Military says the number of dead in the Iran conflict has risen to 14 with the death of a Navy pilot in a helicopter crash earlier this month. The number of wounded now at 414. The Navy initially described the July 1st chopper crash in the Arabian Sea as an emergency landing. The Department of Homeland Security facing intense scrutiny after a man was shot and killed in Maine this morning.
2: Maine Independent Senator Angus King said he was told by Secretary of Homeland Security Mark Wayne Mullen the motorist shot and killed by an ICE agent was not the subject of a federal warrant being executed. The man killed is said to be a Colombian native who moved his car during a confrontation with agents that was deemed provocative.
1: Fox's Grinnell Scott. Senator King says he was told the man was ordered to leave the U.S., but at least two advocacy groups say he was legally allowed to work in the U.S. President Trump has reduced the size of two national monuments in Utah. Bear's Ears and Grand Staircase Escalante National Monuments have ancient cliff dwellings and scenic dwellings, as well as coal and uranium deposits that state officials want made available for development. 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
8: They're filing another one. I'm Jarrett Lewis. Here's what's trending this hour. A new federal lawsuit by the ACLU is highlighting a dangerous capacity crisis inside the Monroe County Jail. Johnette Cruz has more.
9: Over the past month, the facility held an average of nearly 260 people daily, which is higher than its safe functional limit of 229. The lawsuit states that the severe overcrowding has triggered an increase in inmate violence due to rising environmental tensions. In addition to the safety risks, the suit states inmates must endure extreme temperatures, crumbling walls, and a failure by the county to safely separate individuals with different medical needs. Johnette Cruz, 93 WIBC Mobile News.
8: The FBI assisting with a possible hate crime in Zionsville. Investigators believe a fire at a historic building there last week may have been intentionally set, and that damage to an Israeli flag was meant to target the Jewish community.
10: It's impossible to keep us down for long.
11: 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And we are proud members of this community.
8: Those people gathered for a rally on Sunday in support of the Jewish community and talked to Fox 59. Zionsville police have not identified any suspects in this arson. And President Donald Trump welcoming IndyCar back to the White House on Monday. It was a showcase for next month's Freedom 250 Grand Prix on the National Mall.
12: The American people are invited to come watch this once-in-a-lifetime total event. 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
8: Joining the president at the White House for the showcase were Roger Penske and IndyCar drivers David Malukas, Felix Rosenquist, and Alex Palou. I'm Jarrett Lewis on the level, on the go, and on WIBC.com. 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
13: For your Tuesday, sunny, hot, and humid, the high at 93. We'll keep the high temperature in the middle 90s with sunshine on Wednesday and Thursday with the heat index above 100. I'm CBS 4 Chief Meteorologist Chris Wright on 93 WIBC.
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1: Lindsey Graham can rest in peace knowing the war is back on. Or whatever it is. The kerfuffle. They're kerfuffling again in Iran. So he should be thrilled by that. And as Lindsey likes to say, I guess now we're killing again all the right people. But it's back on.
2: These fresh attacks are coming amid mixed messages about the Strait of Hormuz. After targeting commercial ships in the critical waterway for days, Iran declaring it's closing the Strait of Hormuz. But President Trump says that's not the case. He insists that it is open. Reopening the Strait, of course, was at the heart of this memorandum of understanding that was intended to buy more time to negotiate a longer-term lasting nuclear deal, the issue at the heart of this conflict. But the two sides haven't even been able to get to that point amid these escalating back-and-forth strikes.
1: It's over. We've got it. The deal's already been done. How many times have we heard this?
3: They want to make a deal.
4: Well, they want to make a deal so badly.
5: They want to make a deal so badly.
6: I do see a deal in Iran.
7: It's looking very good that we're going to make a deal.
8: This process should go very quickly. We're going to end that war very quickly.
9: We're in the final throes of what will be a very, very good deal.
10: And they want to make the deal a lot more than I do.
11: We have our deal done with Iran, and it should be successful.
12: We're making an amazing deal with Iran.
13: They want to make a deal with us very badly.
14: They're dying to make a deal. They're giving us a lot.
15: They want to make a deal so badly.
1: They want to make a deal. It's a deal. It's never been done any better. They want to make a deal. It's wide open. It's closed. It's openly closed. We're closing it. We open it. No, they open it. We close it. What is the deal? Currently closed. Now, is it us that's closed it or is it them that's closed it? They've insisted even a little while ago they control it. Trump earlier today on Fox.
16: And so look, we have them in the run. Most of their equipment is gone. Their anti-aircraft stuff is gone. We hit them very hard last night. Every time they send a drone, we hit them very hard. But we had a deal. What nobody knows, we had a deal. It was a done deal. And then they broke it. They always break it. We've had 10 deals with these people. And so we're just going to hit them very hard. And we're going to keep the Strait. And we'll probably run it. We'll become the guardian of the Strait. Maybe we'll call it the guardian angel of the Strait. And we should be reimbursed for that. When we do that, we're going to be reimbursed because the other nations are very wealthy. They're on our side. And we can't be expected to do that for nothing, unlike we had for many years. You know, we guarded the Strait for 50 years more. And we never got paid for it. They made all the money, and the United States was just, you know, not, they wouldn't, it's amazing. It's, we guarded it for nothing. And now we're going to guard it, and we're going to get paid for guarding it, a lot of money. But we just want to be reimbursed for doing all of this, for putting our people in danger.
1: So, what? It's over, it's done, and they want to make a deal, they didn't want to make a deal. Now we own it, we're going to control it, it's going to be ours, we're going to charge people for it, but nobody, wait, what? Again, all of the wait, what going on here? So, no idea what's going to happen kerfuffle-wise outside of the fact that they're going to continue to kerfuffle. And we say that because it's not a war, because if there was a war, there'd be a vote on the War Powers Act, and he doesn't want that. So it's more or less a kerfuffle is what we've been calling it. He continues earlier today on Fox and Friends.
17: What's your response?
16: Well, we're taking over the Strait. They have nothing. They've got nothing. So something that nobody knows, yesterday they had an 11-hour meeting. Everything's 11 hours with these guys. You know, you can't settle one sentence in 1 hour, in 1 minute. It should be 1 minute. And everything was agreed to yesterday. And they leave the room and they call back and they say, we had to make a couple of changes. I said, changes? They got to make changes? We're not going to make changes. Always changes. They just, you know, they're professional negotiators. That's all they are. That's, I don't even call them good at it. They haven't gotten anything. They got nothing from me. But if you look for 47 years, they've been tapping people along presidents. Every president got tapped along, didn't do anything, and they became more and more powerful. This should have been done 47 years ago. Shouldn't have been allowed to start. But Clinton let them go, and Bush let them go. Everybody let them go, and Obama was the worst of all because Obama actually went to their side. Obama, because, you know, he's a, well, let's leave that for another time. He was terrible.
1: He was terrible. He was a terrible person, terrible. And I think he was going to say he was a Muslim. He's not, but the frustration level of, okay, why are we at this again? They didn't control the Straits prior to this. You were told on numerous occasions that should we do this, according to all of the simulations they had done, all of the wargaming, that they were probably going to close the straits. They have. Now, oil has jumped again, which means prices are going to continue to stay steady or continue to rise. And we're going to be stuck with what? Excuse after excuse after excuse. It's not what people are looking for. It's not. They're frustrated. They're upset by this because they're not interested in a war that, quite frankly, there's no reason for us to be involved in. I think we've talked about that. But he tried to push that today as if, no, you don't even understand how close it was to being over. Moments away from being over.
16: And then I held him down. I stopped him. And, you know, the JCPOA, I stopped it. And stopped it really, really powerfully. I ended. That agreement is the worst agreement that has been signed by this country. That's the top five bad agreements. And that basically gave them everything. And they built and built and built. And they were minutes away from a nuclear weapon. Mm-hmm. Had I not terminated the agreement, the Iran nuclear deal, it's called, they would have had a weapon then. Had I not killed Khomeini, who was a, you know, brilliant but mad general. He was a crazy Soleimani. I killed Soleimani. Soleimani was like one of the really, really bad people in this whole thing.
0: Right.
16: But he was good at what he did. He was a very brilliant general.
3: Mr. President,
16: I think the killing of Soleimani was one of the biggest things.
3: And
16: I think
3: we heard they're rebuilding.
16: The B-2 bombers, I'll tell you, Ainsley, had I not attacked on the B-2 bombers, mm-hmm. they would have a nuclear weapon. And right now, the Middle East in its current form would not exist.
1: Okay. I don't even know what to do with that at that point in time. So there we are. Oil prices up. Is this going to last for a while? And then it'll come back down because the kerfuffling will continue and it'll be more tit for tat. And then as it gets closer to Labor Day, that'll slow down if we're not done with this. And the reason is simple, because travel. He doesn't want to make travel any more expensive. And then what's going to happen is it'll pick up after that, and this is just my prediction, and it'll go up until about a month before the election and then calm down again, hoping that that helps him for the midterms. And then after that, God only knows what will happen. So we shall see. We move from that to the World Cup this weekend. Absolutely amazing. This is it, guys. Six more days. Not even really. We only have four games left. Two semifinals, a third place game, and the final on Sunday.
17: It's time to talk World Cup.
18: A ball! Oh, how about that?
19: Laura Pereira hit by Hamas! Oh, what a goal! One of the greats!
20: Scherrer right across to Marco Tardelli!
21: We haven't been able to control the play in midfield the way that Maradona has been able to do. And he's helping England again here. It's a brilliant run.
22: Dolo Montiel can win the World Cup for Argentina with this kick. Yes!
1: So the World Cup up, running, going, as we know. It's been absolutely fantastic over the weekend. Well, Saturday. There's no games yesterday. It's just weird. It's this weird time of the World Cup where it's like, but we are down to the final four in the World Cup. And kind of feeling sad about it. Think about where we were a month ago, how exciting it was. It was all happening, and now we're down to the final four. So who are the final four? We have got France and Spain. They will play tomorrow, and we also have England and Argentina over the weekend. These guys solidified their spot.
23: Alvarez! Oh! That is a wondrous goal! Argentina doing it!
24: Rodgers lets it go. Nilan spells it. It's a goal. It's Jude Bellingham. It's England back in front.
1: Fantastic. Fantastic. So Holland out, England through. England's coach was Thomas Tuchel was pretty harsh on him. Said they hadn't played well. They didn't look good. They didn't play well. They asked Jude Bellingham, the star of the team, who many people didn't think should be on the team, shouldn't even be playing, yet he's been the one, I would say single-handedly, has taken them here. He plays for Real Madrid's one of the best players in the world. There's this bizarre situation where some people just don't like him. When asked about what Tuchel said about, hey, you guys just don't seem like you're doing very well.
0: Thomas has just been quite critical of the performance after the game. Does that show the standards that he expects, the standards you guys expect of each other, and maybe that there's more to come from the team?
2: Maybe, but maybe he doesn't know what it's like to play in those kind of conditions against Erling Haaland, Odegaard, Nusash, Sorloth. You know, that's not an easy team to play against. So, you know, I think we've tried to create a positive environment. We should continue that going into the final four. I can't speak highly enough of the lads. You're not going to win every game popping the ball and making 1,000 passes. Sometimes you have to win dirty, and we've done that again tonight.
1: Love it. A little bit of edge right there. No doubt about that. So tomorrow you have the first of the semis. You have Spain and France. I will break it down for you tomorrow, give you my winner. Then on Wednesday, obviously, the second semi, which is Argentina and England, a massive rivalry for several reasons. On the field, the hand of God, Maradona, more red cards at other World Cups, all kinds of chaos. Of course, off the field, the Falkland Islands and a bunch of other political issues that they have had. So there's no doubt this is going to be amazing. Two more days of games. Semifinal one tomorrow, semifinal two Wednesday, then Saturday's third place game, and Sunday is the final. 323-538-2423 at Chad Benson Show. It's your X, your Insta coming up. Jim Kennedy, Kennedy Institute of Public Policy Research, going to join the program. Talk about, obviously, Lindsey Graham's passing and Mitch McConnell, among other things. But first, Bulwark Capital. I want you to talk to my friends at Bulwark Capital because they're amazing. And right now, they want you to go sign up for their new webinar happening the 23rd. That's next Thursday. 3:30 Pacific, 6:30 on the East Coast. 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
1: Let's find out what's trending on this Monday. Obviously, Lindsey Graham, a big one. But so is Sam Neill, the great actor, starred in Jurassic Park, among many other things, passed away as well at age 78. Aortic dissection, also trending in Google. Bezos, NASCAR, who won Love Island? Does anybody really win Love Island? Does anybody? I have no idea. Max Holloway and Conor McGregor, the fight that lasted not very long. Torn ACL, broken leg, not quite sure what happened there. Definitely something. The bison attack in Yellowstone. Normally, we make fun of people because they try to pet the bison or they get really close because they want to take a picture. That was not the situation. The bison just thought, you know what? I don't like the look of you. And I like your suspender, sir. And it's on. Over to X, Lindsey Graham, Sam Neill. All trending. Rob Schneider, Morgan Freeman. Trending. What have they done? I have no idea. Well, obviously, Event Horizons, Sam Neill movie. Pinky Blinders, Sam Neill. Jurassic Park, Sam Neill. And of course, Lindsey Graham. Lot of Lindsey Graham stuff as well, including what did he die from, which was a sudden aortic dissection, is what the preliminary results are. Ro Khanna, who was detained in Israel. And finally, over to the magical world of Yahoo. Sam Neill, number one trending thing right now. Lindsey Graham. Kate Middleton at Wimbledon brought Princess George. Prince George. Did I say princess? That's not very nice of me. It could be anything you want, Chad. Okay. Prince George and Princess Charlotte. 323-538-2423 at Chad Benson Show is your X, your Insta, your YouTube, and all of the other things right here on the Chad Benson Show. Beyonce and Blue Ivy and Jay-Z all on stage. Black Ops 2. Love Island. Conor McGregor. McConnell. Because he also has some issues. Sinner. Holland saying goodbye to America. One of the other things that's trending is we have a Mitch McConnell sighting. And it's, I mean, I don't know what to say. Is, you know, the whole thought is he alive? Is he not alive? Is he alive? I mean, if you'd have told me last week that we'd be talking about the death of Lindsey Graham over Mitch McConnell, I think people would have said, what? So he said he fell and that he'll be back soon. What does soon mean? Did you, I mean, again, it's one of those things where the info is not very forthcoming. And then you take that with that information and then you say to yourself, age plus falling plus, yeah, I don't know. We're going to talk to our buddy Jim Kennedy of the Kennedy Institute of Public Policy Research coming up in a bit. Because we were supposed to be talking today about Graham Platner. Obviously what's going on with him, but also how convoluted it is in Maine as far as going and picking his replacement. And now we're going to be talking about not only Mitch McConnell, but obviously Lindsey Graham. And we're going to be doing that straight ahead. Reach out to us across all of our social media. We love hearing from each and every one of you. 323-538-2423 at Chad Benson Show. That is your X, your Insta, and all the other things right here on the Chad Benson Show.

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1: Now it's time for Midterm Mondays, where we break down the biggest races from the midterms. Who will control the House? Who will control the Senate? We discuss with Jim Kennedy, Midterm Mondays.
2: It is that time of the week. We talk to our good buddy Jim Kennedy, Kennedy Institute of Public Policy Research. It's Midterm Mondays. Normally, we'd start with some fun and frivolity and laughter, but the reality is over the weekend, Lindsey Graham, senator from the great state of South Carolina, passed away unexpectedly. I got an email from you at like 1 in the morning going, what is this? And I'm like, what the hell's going on? Lindsey had passed, and it's a horrible situation. No matter how you feel about politics, a human being lost his life. And man, that was a trip, Jim.
3: Yeah, no, I was, it took me about a half an hour to verify. I'd gotten a tip from a friend of mine. I was, just pinged me online. I was getting ready to go to bed because it was about 11 o'clock in California. And he goes, you know, Lindsey Graham died? I'm going, well, let me go look into that. It took a while to validate because, of course, at that time of, on a Saturday night, there's not going to be a lot of people up. And the major news services weren't reporting it. And finally, I was able to validate and I found the link and, yeah, I shipped it off. I figured I wasn't going to text you at that time of night because your phone was on. I didn't want to wake you up for that. But yeah, no, I mean, it is sad. You know, thoughts and prayers out to the Graham family. It's a terrible thing. He was a, very interesting person in the Senate, a person that a lot of the people, he's getting some very nice comments made about him, which you don't always get out of necessarily with people that, you know, that have served that long, that generally there's somebody that's got some sort of an axe to grind. He said he did a very good job of going across the aisle and making friends. He was possibly Donald Trump's most staunch supporter in the Senate and would do everything that he can to help out the Trump agenda. Now the question is going to be is where does that leave the Republicans in the Senate? With also Mitch McConnell, who spoke out on Sunday that he had a fall and will not be back for a while, possibly as he goes through rehab. That leaves the Republicans with a 51 and the Democrats 47 in the Senate, because, of course, you're missing two votes. And you also have J.D. Vance as the vice president will be casting any tie-breaking votes. So it makes the Senate a little bit more precarious for the Republicans. Now, what are you going to do to replace him, of course? What's the process of it in South Carolina? You've got a two-part process. One, the governor, Henry McMaster, will appoint somebody to serve out the term. And there will not be a special election to where somebody will be appointed and then there'll be an election and they'll serve out the term. Basically, whoever he appoints will serve out. The term was going to end on January 3rd, 2027. Somebody who's appointed will serve that out. And then they will have a new primary because they already had their primary. And, of course, Lindsey Graham won the primary and was the nominee from the Republicans for the Senate race in South Carolina in the general election. They will have another primary on August 11th, I believe it's going to be. And that winner of that will replace Graham on the ballot. Names that have been bandied about are Nancy Mace, current congresswoman who ran for governor and lost badly because she's kind of had a falling out with Trump. And that doesn't help you in very red South Carolina. Current governor who's termed out, Henry McMaster, is one of the names too, which is odd because he will appoint the person, which technically he could appoint himself depending upon looking through South Carolina law on that. William Timmons' name has been brought up. He's a congressman from South Carolina 4 who's running for his congressional seat. And there's some speculation that the lieutenant governor, Pamela Avett, who was also running for the governor's job and lost, there's about a 6 Republican way battle for that primary for governor. And she lost, so she was endorsed by Trump, that she may very well run because she lost to Alan Wilson, who is the Republican nominee for governor in the general. So those are kind of the 4 names right now that are out there. Nancy Mace and the governor probably have the best name recognition. It'll be interesting to see how that's going to work out. If there's any other people that jump in, you know, I wouldn't be surprised if this wind up being 5, 6, 7 Republicans running for this.
2: You know, it's funny you're talking about this. And it's not funny, but the reality is both the governor and the lieutenant governor could, oddly enough, they don't want to be governor and lieutenant governor anymore. No, they want to be senator. It's just a weird, the whole thing there, because that's the first thing that comes to mind at a time like this. And it's unfortunate, but the world of politics, is unforgiving anymore in a way that it's never been. Even though it was full contact way back in the day, that stuff happened in D.C. People didn't see it like we do now. And now that there is all these people who want to jump in and take this thing over, I'm sitting here going, okay, they've got work to be done, and who knows who's, you know, the governor could appoint himself, which is bizarre, man.
3: Yeah, unless there's something in the South Carolina law that prevents it. Yes, that could very well happen. We've recently seen that in the various races where, because there was a lot of question in California when Kamala Harris became vice president, would Gavin Newsom appoint himself? Because we knew, everyone knows how upwardly mobile Gavin would like to be. And no, he did not. He didn't appoint himself, but that was something that everybody was questioning would be on the table. So yeah, it'll be very interesting how this sorts out and who actually gets picked. And then again, whether the person who gets picked will run, because in Oklahoma, when they replaced John Wayne Mullins, the person who selected was made a deal with the governor that he would not run for reelection. It was going to be a different person. So that's not the person that's going to be serving out that will be running. So there will be any conflict there by basically giving a heads or giving a leg up to somebody who's going to be running in the primary for the seat while they're sitting, because obviously that's going to give them, you know, they're technically the incumbent senator at the time. So yeah, that'd be interesting to see how that's going to, how that's going to turn out, especially again, if the governor decides to appoint himself.
2: No doubt. Talking to Jim Kennedy, Kennedy Institute of Public Policy Research. All right, Jim, it looks like Mitch McConnell is alive. And again, all jokes aside, it was bizarre. It was weird. Mitch is old. And it's not like, you know, Lindsey was a shock. Mitch has not been a shock. We've seen him short circuit, if you will, for lack of a better term, on more than a few occasions in front of you know, the world. There's been more than a few issues with him. But even though he says he's okay, just fell, he's going to be coming back. I still feel like there's a lot more to this.
3: Yeah, I'm not sure that Mitch McConnell is going to see the inside of the Senate chamber again. He is retiring at the end of this year, at the end of this term. So he was not, you know, stated he was not going to be running for reelection wisely, because yes, he has had to be, as I refer to it, rebooted a couple of times, where he's just kind of locked up and crashed in front of microphones, and basically had to be nudged a couple of times to like, hello, is anybody home up there?
2: They had to take him away. I remember a couple of times where they just kind of, oh, come on, Mitch, let's go for a walk kind of thing.
3: Yeah. Oh, you need to go take a call, Mitch. Yeah. I'm sorry. It's like, you know, you've talked many times about the age of our people in Congress, both the House and the Senate, especially the leaders that have spent the time there and have moved up the leadership ranks. And, you know, I've never been a fan of term limits unless it's implemented across the board, because right now it's done on a state-by-state basis, and that leaves some states at a disadvantage because they're never going to have people that are going to be there for 30 years that are going to make it into higher levels of leadership where others may. So that's certainly something that needs to be addressed, but certainly not on a state-by-state basis. And although I have come around to thinking that maybe there should be some sort of a situation where, look, once you turn 80, you serve out your term, but you can't run again. And sure, there are some very, you know, we've talked about Bernie Sanders, who's approximately 80, and Bernie seems to have full mental faculties. I agree with firstly nothing he says, but he sounds very coherent when he's saying crazy things as far as politically crazy. So from that aspect, yeah, I mean, clearly he can serve, you know, it's not a liability serving in the Senate. But I think maybe we get to the point where whenever you get to 80, that's your last term. You can serve it out if it turned out to be 82, 84. But once you get to 80, or you would be elected when you're 80, maybe it's time for you to move on and go see the grandkids and go fishing or play golf or do some other things.
2: Absolutely. Talking to Jim Kennedy, Kennedy Institute of Public Policy Research, Midterm Mondays. Jim, let's run through some of the interesting things that have taken place. First of all, Colorado finally has somebody from the Republicans and that guy's a bit of an odd bird. That thing was close, too. That took them, it was almost California asking how long it took them to get everything right.
3: It did. It took them a while, because, in fact, I was updating Midterm Monday for that race, and doing the research there. Whoops, I can't flip this one over to the general election yet, because it hasn't been called yet. Because, yeah, 414,000 votes cast in the Republican gubernatorial primary, and Mr. Marks won by a little over 2,400 votes. So, yeah, quite close. Took about 2 weeks to sort through all of it, but he will be the person running against the Democrat there. And it'll be interesting, because it's still going to be a fairly blue state. I don't think he has much chance. And as you said, he has an interesting backstory and an interesting history and biography, doesn't he?
2: Let's move to the other thing that was going to be kind of the focus of this week, which was Grant Plattner, man. What a crazy... Oh, wait, that wasn't so crazy. Apparently, all the things that everybody said about him turned out to be, for the most part, true.
3: Yeah, I would like to take a small victory lap, because when I come, we've talked about Plattner in the past, I go, this is not the only thing they're going to find on him.
2: No.
3: Okay, he has more dirt out there that they're probably holding on to, because the GOP wanted to get past this date. And oddly enough, it looks like he was taken out by one of his own, meaning he was taken out by liberal media sources that understood that either under, you know, whether they were instructed to do this and run this story, or they did it on their own. Politico ran it. And basically, it was bad news for him. Another woman came out, said he was not a good guy, may have done things that might have been illegal. And now the question comes back to, how did Maine get in this position? How did the Maine Democratic Party get to this point to where they have to replace their nominee for the Democrat in a critical race? This race has nationwide implications, because this is one of the states they have to flip if there is really any prayer for them to take the Senate back, and them being the Democrats, to take Senate control back. And remember, for the Democrats right now, that means they have to get 51-49. They can't get to 50-50 because the Republicans, with the vice president, control any ties. Ran the opposite way when Kamala Harris was president during the Biden administration, and it came out to be almost 50-50. The Democrats would win all the 50-50s on that one. So yeah, this is one of the that they needed to have. If they're going to, doesn't mean they're not going to get it. But Susan Collins has been able to basically get her way out of all of these races to where she pulls them off. She's been basically pointed to lose in a lot of these, and she has pulled it out. And this may be the fourth or fifth time she's able to do it. But we'll have to see, and we can go through the vetting, or we can go through the process of what they're going to do this. It could take us about 30 or 40 minutes with all of the things that they've lined up.
2: Yeah, it's crazy, man. It's crazy. Talking to Jim Kennedy, Kennedy Institute of Public Policy Research. Last question, Jim, on this midterm Monday, Tuesday, Wednesday, big days. Spain versus France on Tuesday, and then England versus Argentina in a Battle of the Falklands Part 4. Who do you have versus Spain and France in the semifinals?
3: I don't know. It looks like France is the team that's probably the team to beat in this World Cup. I would have to put my money on France, though I would not be shocked if Spain managed to pull it out. And wouldn't be surprised if the game goes extra time.
2: Absolutely. Absolutely. We go over to England, who's just been England and just somehow just continuing to magically get through, versus Argentina, that makes everything look way harder than at times it should be, and it's gotten more than a few calls their way. Who you got on that game?
3: I would probably say Argentina, because they really care about the Falklands. I know you're partially joking about that, That is a serious thing down there to them. They still are bitter about that 40-some years later, whereas the British are like, came down, kicked your butt, won, we're done with it. So the English aren't quite as, I don't think, especially for these English, because the players were not even born when the Falklands happened. So they're not as, but there are Argentinians, I'm sure, that are very, there's going to be everybody in Argentina will be watching this match. I'm sure there will be a lot in England that are watching it, but I think this is going to mean more for the Argentinians, that spirit, that fierceness. I think that's going to come through, and I think they're going to win it like 2-1.
2: His name is Jim Kennedy, Kennedy Institute of Public Policy Research. Tell everybody where they can reach out to you, where they can sign up for your stuff, where they can see all the stuff.
3: Sure. RightyJim.com is where I put all my content right now. And for the election tracker, we were talking about Midterm Monday. Go to MidtermMonday.com. We've actually added a couple of things in there. We've actually helped out everybody to basically get the vote out, or to get people registered. We've got a voter or ballot information section. You put in your address. We don't keep it. We just pass it on to Google. They have an API that they use that will return the congressional race where you live, if you don't know that, any Senate races or gubernatorial races, and it'll provide you information on where you can go register to vote if you're not already registered to go vote, either in your primary or the general election if your primary's already happened.
2: Right on, brother. Good talking to you. We'll do it again on Friday.
3: Thanks, Chad.
2: 323-538-2423 at Chad Benson Show is your X, your Insta, YouTube, and everything else. 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We're going to wrap it up on this Monday. We'll do that straight ahead. This is the Chad Benson Show.
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18: 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Yeah. 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
2: Tributes are pouring in for late Senator Lindsey Graham, who unexpectedly passed away over the weekend, obviously. And then earlier today, find out that the great actor Sam Neill has also passed away. Of course, Jurassic Park fame, probably the most famous role that he played. But it's been, man, I was telling somebody yesterday I'm golfing, and it was a weekend. There was no doubt about that. You're just sitting around. And as I explained earlier to Jim Kennedy, I get this email from Jim late at night saying, did you hear about Lindsey Graham? And I had fallen asleep afterwards because I was watching the World Cup and stayed up a little bit later and did a bunch of stuff during the day. And I woke up at like 2 a.m. and I couldn't sleep. And I thought, oh, might as well, unfortunately say, check my phone, which is what we all do. Next thing you know, I'm like, no way, is that real? And sure enough, it was real. And Lindsey Graham had passed away. A lot of people remembering Lindsey from the other side of the aisle.
19: My prayers are with his family and all those who loved and cherished him. I will miss my perhaps most unexpected friend in the Senate.
2: That right there, Cory Booker, Chris Coons.
20: He could break the ice. He could make everybody crack up. The very first trip I took with him, I wrote down a whole list of Lindseyisms, and I'm going to look for that because it is hard to lose him.
2: Complicated, like always, when it comes to legacies, but Lindsey passing away, definitely a shocker, no doubt about that. 323-538-2423 at Chad Benson Show. Your X, your instant, everything else right here on the Chad Benson Show. Solid, fun, and interesting show today, man. We covered a ton of topics. Brylan Hollihan coming on. Talk about his book. Comes out tomorrow. If you guys have a chance, check that out. On top of that, of course, we had our buddy Jim Kennedy of the Kennedy Institute of Public Policy Research on the show. Talk about midterm Mondays. We normally talk about midterms, but because of all of the situations from Graham Plattner to Mitch McConnell to the unfortunate passing of Lindsey Graham, a lot of other things to talk about in that situation. Of course, the World Cup and a bunch of other stuff. 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That is your X, your Insta, your YouTube, and more. You guys have a blessed and amazing rest of your Monday. We'll be back to do it again tomorrow. 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
1: Two tankers attacked in the Strait of Hormuz. I'm Lisa Lacera, Fox News. The UAE says one person was killed, eight others hurt in the attack. Well, authorities in Bahrain are also reporting

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1: Disciplinary action for attorneys involved. President Trump sued the IRS over his leaked tax returns, a suit that was settled in May with the creation of a since-abandoned Justice Department compensation fund and immunity for ongoing tax audits. But Judge Williams says since President Trump controls the actions of both the IRS and Justice Department litigation strategy, he improperly employed the lawsuit to justify a particular award in the matter.
2: Fox's Jared Halpern at the White House. 12 states challenge Paramount's takeover of Warner Brothers Discovery, saying the merger would extinguish competition. 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
3: 93 WIBC Mobile News. On the level. On the go.
4: Some serious allegations. I'm Jarrett Lewis. Here's what's trending this hour. Leaders in Monroe County are facing a new federal lawsuit regarding dangerous conditions inside the local jail. The ACLU claims the facility is operating well over its functional capacity, averaging 260 inmates this summer. The suit also claims the overcrowding has sparked increased inmate violence and constitutional violations. A Greenwood 11-year-old getting to explore a different kind of camp. Johnnet Cruz explains.
5: Layla has endured four major brain surgeries since last October to treat a rare medication-resistant form of epilepsy. Normal summer activities always felt out of reach due to seizure risks until she spent a week at the Medically Inclusive Center for Courageous Kids camp in Kentucky. Her mother, Stephanie, says letting go was terrifying, but the breakthrough was undeniable.
6: Layla, did you have fun?
7: Yeah.
6: And what was the first thing that you asked me when we walked out?
7: Can I go back next year?
5: The donor-funded camp provides traditional, fully accessible experiences completely free of charge. Since 2008, CCK has welcomed thousands of families and campers living with disabilities or lifelong illnesses. 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
4: And President Trump holding a showcase outside the White House on Monday for the Freedom 250 Grand Prix, scheduled for next month. The race will be the first ever auto race on the National Mall and is going along with the nation's ongoing 250th birthday celebration.
8: This will be like no other race ever. I don't think anything will ever beat, will ever top what we're going to be tabbing.
4: Standing alongside the president for the event were Transportation Secretary Sean Duffy, IndyCar team owner Roger Penske, and drivers Alex Palou, Felix Rosenquist, and David Malukas. I'm Jarrett Lewis on the level, on the go, and on WIBC.com. The forecast from the American Standard Cooling Weather Center.
9: For your Tuesday, sunny, hot, and humid, the high at 93. We'll keep the high temperature in the middle 90s with sunshine on Wednesday and Thursday with the heat index above 100. I'm CBS 4 Chief Meteorologist Chris Wright on 93 WIBC.
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2: It's just a cowardly dodge, and I don't like saying this about people that I know, but it's the truth. 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
4: Lindsey Graham was definitely on your side when it comes to Iran and the threat, them not having a nuclear weapon. It looks like they're back at their business trying to take over the Strait. What's your response?
5: Well, we're taking over the Strait. They have nothing. They've got nothing. So something that nobody knows, yesterday they had an 11-hour meeting. Everything's 11 hours with these guys. You know, you can't settle a one sentence in 1 hour, in 1 minute. It should be 1 minute. And everything was agreed to yesterday. And they leave the room, and they call back, and they say, we had a... make a couple of changes. I said, changes? They got to make changes. We're not going to make changes. Always changes. They just, you know, they're professional negotiators. That's all they are. That's, I don't even call them good at it. They haven't gotten anything. They've got nothing from me. But if you look for 47 years, they've been tapping people along presidents. Every president got tapped along, didn't do anything, and they became more and more powerful. This should have been done 47 years ago. Shouldn't have been allowed to start. But Clinton let him go, and Bush let him go. Everybody let him go, and Obama was the worst of all because Obama actually went to their side. Obama, because, you know, he's a, well, let's leave that for another time. He was terrible, and he allowed them, he allowed Iran to, but he gave them $1.7 billion in cash, in green cash, put in satchels in an airplane and brought it to Iran. $1.7 billion. Do you know what that is? Did you ever see $1 million in cash? This is $1.7 billion. It took up an entire Boeing 757. And they flew it to Tehran, and they gave it to people that were waiting at a plane. Can you imagine these people? They never saw money, and now all of a sudden they've got $1.7 billion in cash. And he gave them hundreds of billions of dollars in cash and everything else. And he went to their side. And because of that, they built... they became much more powerful because of Obama and Biden, who was the vice president, but he probably had nothing to say because he was not such a stupid person. But then Biden, you know, when Biden came in,
2: he's never going to let
5: then I held
2: Obama
5: him down
2: go
5: and stopped
2: without
5: him.
2: And, like a, you know, a hot second POA,
5: I stopped it.
2: He's going to kick him.
5: And stopped it really
2: stupid person.
5: Really powerfully. I ended
2: just a crazy weekend of news because we've got the latest with Iran that we're going to unpack. And then we're also going to get into this. Well, I'll get into what's next for that Senate seat in South Carolina. But I'm sure at this point you've heard Lindsey Graham out of nowhere passes away. Now, what I had read is that he had had some health issues. I know everybody wants to think that there's a conspiracy and everything, and it's understandable considering what we lived through with COVID and then what you see with Podcastistan and all of their attempts to be conspiracist in place of analysis. But with this, because I've had friends, I've lost, and I mean, they were significantly older than me, but I lost three friends. One of them was a former boss to this very similar issue, and all of them had health issues beforehand. And apparently he was dealing with high blood pressure. I would go so far as to say he probably had maybe some other, maybe hospital visits or something before. Usually, I mean, from people that I know in my personal experience, but regardless, good heavens, what a shock. And I mean, goodness. So Lindsey Graham has passed away, and now they're trying to figure out who the replacement is. I have to tell you, the most, let me pull up this headline, the most Lindsey Graham headline I think that I've ever seen is this headline that is in from this thing was on Fox. It said Fox interrupts their coverage on the death of Lindsey Graham to announce that the U.S. is carrying out a new round of strikes on Iran. And I thought, that is the most Lindsey Graham thing I think I've ever heard in my life. Isn't it, though? That's a very Lindsey Graham headline. They announced his death is interrupted by strikes. It's just so perfect in terms of the timing for that. So welcome to the radio program. Dana Lash with you. And you can watch it on YouTube and X. Rumble is absolute garbage. And the moment I can delete my entire account and everything off of Rumble, I will, because it's just trash. It's literally worse than like the most progressive dumpster fire ever. I hate Rumble with the burning passion of a thousand suns. It's a POS. Anyway, moving on. And everyone thinks it's okay just because it's conservative and it's run like absolute feces by people who have no idea WTF what they're doing, and I'll tell them to their face. Anyway, so as soon as we can, we're going to delete everything off of Rumble because it's literally just like the anus of the internet. All right, you can quote me on that. So as we move, because this with Lindsey Graham, did you know? Let me just tell you a couple of things. I like Lindsey Graham with the Supreme Court stuff with Kavanaugh, because he really helped shepherded Kavanaugh through all of that. And he was a real, I know people have their issues with Lindsey Graham, and I know it's the hot thing for ditzy cable news rejects to be like, Lindsey Graham, when they've never said anything about it before. And they're just like, they're repeating what they hear on the internet. God help us. We live in the stupidest era ever. But, the background of him, he was 33 years in the Air Force, a retired colonel that had earned a Bronze Star. Did you know that?
6: No.
2: I didn't either. And he also apparently was the poorest person in the Senate and stayed that way. 170-something thousand a year for his salary. And he just stayed that way. He didn't care about making it. So he wasn't doing the insider trading that the rest of them were doing, apparently. So he served for over 30 years in the military. He got into the Senate in 1994 with the Gingrich thing, when they had the conservative revolution there, and they had the Gingrich wing take over the House. So he started in the House in 94, and then he ended up going into the Senate. But man alive. And Bronze Star, but he, for a long time, and one of the poorest, and stayed one of the poorest in the Senate. I mean, I think, they were comparing him to the richest guy in the Senate, which I think is Jim Justice, and he's worth way over $60 million. And Graham, nothing. So he was a lawyer as well in Air Force. So he was, served consistently. And apparently, the people in his district voted for him time and time again for a reason. But they were called, the paramedics were called to his house. The 911 call apparently was released. And I think TMZ had images, which I'm not going to repost here in this medium because it's a little, the dude's intubated and he's on a gurney coming out of his house. But 71 years old, apparently they had a 911 call. And he apparently had said prior to collapsing that he was feeling unwell. And the call came in, said he was 71 years old. Everybody knew it was Lindsey Graham's address for his house. But apparently it was an aortic dissection. So it was basically a tear in the inner layer of the aorta. And in his case, plaque buildup weakened those walls, which apparently created the tear. And so they are still doing the toxicology report. They said microscopic testing, and that's fine. I think that's, well and good to do. I mean, just the day before he was on camera, he actually met with Zelensky and was discussing issues with Russia and Ukraine. So I know there's a lot of theories. And then they had a bunch of FBI that showed up to his house, to his residence. And there's tons of photos of that. And Kash Patel said that they're going to make sure any investigation, etc. They're not doing it, I think, for suspicion. I think that FBI just wanted to show that they were there, the scene was secure, etc. But I know some people were saying, he died out of the blue. There were obviously some flags there suggesting that not all was well with regards to his health. I mean, clearly. So this was cut eight. Listen to this. This was just some of the... Apparently, he kind of brushed it off when he was told to go see a doctor. Watch.
6: Grueling trip. So if he has, you know, heart, if he does have heart problems, and that that's something that maybe they didn't pick up on or they didn't know about before, then that can be tough. And then you land and he's called, you know, called a few people and he said, I'm not feeling well, yeah. Not feeling great. If I don't feel great, after he had an interview on Sunday morning, if I don't feel great Sunday afternoon, I'll call the doctor and I'll go to the doctor. And then he died on Saturday night and the EMS had to got to his house. I think a staffer called after he had complained of some chest pains and they get to his house and they had to knock down the door because it was deadbolted.
4: He was already in cardiac arrest.
6: That's right.
4: So they tried to work on him and they pronounced him dead at the hospital. So they're finishing up that autopsy. The toxicology part of that isn't done, but as we get more detail, they plan on releasing that to the public.
2: So, and this, you know, obviously, because apparently he had heart issues, I understand the conspiracy theories with it, especially since somebody, you know, Alexander Dugin, who was the ward on the backside of Russia, Alexander Dugin said that he, for four months ago, he said that Lindsey Graham should be, quote, flattened. That's what he said verbatim. So I know a lot of people read that and they're like, oh my gosh, was he killed by the Russians? Because this wouldn't be the first time that they did something. I know that all of the gutter trash that political OnlyFans that on podcasts to stand, that they like to, you know, wax fantasy about Russia and communists. But I mean, you know, just saying, we're just asking questions. So I get why there's some conspiracy theories. The conspiracy theories, by the way, work against podcasts to stand. So I'm going to be fully honest with you. I'm inclined to lean into that because I loathe these people with the burning passion of a thousand suns. So I'm really inclined to lean into that and accuse all of them of murdering Lindsey Graham. That being said, I'm going to be very honest with you about it. I'm just being just telling you how I feel. Because I think all those people are absolute trash and they're stain on humanity's existence on this rock. That being said, I also think that, you know, cardiac issues rarely give, they do have advance warning. There are some red flags there. And it seems as though it was a perfect storm of ignoring it. And he was apparently a workaholic. I mean, he didn't feel well and he was, you know, taking international flights. So, they're coming through it. Trump really liked him. So I will say this, and I doubt that Trump is going to allow Lindsey Graham to go under the dirt without a full and thorough investigation. And some of the other people in Trump's orbit, because Lindsey Graham was viewed as sort of the avatar of, the best way I can put it is maybe I don't want to say interventionist because I feel like that's a little bit hyperbole in describing his position. Although we never really, we didn't line up entirely. But I would say the interventionist faction, he was sort of viewed as the avatar for that. So there's some questions there. I understand all of it with the conspiracy theories. We're going to come back to this. We also have the media reactions. Ro Khanna pulled a stunt in Israel and tried to spark an international incident. We're going to talk about that because just as you wouldn't have a member of a foreign government, be it from the UK, Israel, Ireland, wherever the hell, France, you wouldn't have Emmanuel Macron go down to the southern border and then walk into an active operation involving border patrol and then be detained, meaning you're just paused and asked questions. But Ro Khanna thought he could do that in an exclusion zone over near Gaza. And then he decided to make a big thing about it. We're going to talk about that and break that down. The latest with World Cup, we've got Islamism, immigration, and so much more as we move. 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
26: And now, all of the news you would probably miss. It's time for Dana's Quick Five.
2: You guys, I'm really depressed about this one. Sam Neill. Best, I mean, he was known for Jurassic Park. He was known for Event Horizon. I mean, there's a million movies that he's been in. Passed away, 78 years old. My first thought was, he was 78 years old? When did that happen? When did he just turn 78?
27: Right after 77.
2: That's just so weird to me. Because he's just, you know how you have some of those actors that seem like they should just stay the same age? Like Laura Dern's another one. Laura Dern is always going to be Ellie from Jurassic Park, and she's always going to stay that age. And I just don't see her as any, you know what I mean? It's weird. I don't know. But 78 years old, and he apparently, I mean, he had health issues, but he wanted to make another movie, apparently. Bison, beware of them. Although, I will say, normally, this has to do with people getting too close to bison, but not this grandfather. This grandfather named Carl and his grandson, they were in a campground, and then a bison charged them. They should not have run, but the bison charged at them, knocked the grandfather in the air 8 feet, launched him up into the, yeeted him into the air 8 feet. Crazy video that was taken by a guy named Mike McLeod. And he said, I knew he was in danger because the bison didn't leave, and he was really angry. And he knew the moment it started taking a dust bath, it's like, uh-oh, we got to get out. He went for the car. And then when he didn't get the car, he went after the grandfather. Holy wow. But the guy's like joking about it. He's in a great mood. But he was actually injured. But that's, you know what I thought of immediately? Can we play? Do we have the video of it? I probably can't. I'll probably have to wait for it. Yeah, we'll share that later. And Conor McGregor says, I can only describe it as hell. He broke his silence after his knee injury. That was heinous to watch that happen. It makes me hurt thinking about it. We have a lot more on the way. 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
1: Welcome back to the program. Dana Lash with you. We're at the bottom of this first hour. You know, one of the things that I was looking at when, as it relates to this Lindsey Graham situation, his passing, I don't want to say the Lindsey Graham situation, that kind of sounds weird, but the way that the media always covers stuff like this, and you know, it's just more par for the course. So when al-Baghdadi, when he was killed, and he was known as the butcher for ISIS, right? Washington Post called him a, quote, austere religious scholar. They called Abu Bakr al-Baghdadi a, quote, austere religious scholar. Butcher of ISIS. Butcher for ISIS. That's what Washington Post referred to him as. When Fidel Castro kicked the bucket, the New York Times called him a, quote, Cuban revolutionary who defied the U.S. And the way that they decided to cover Lindsey Graham, it's pretty. It says, history will judge the complicit. They went back. They all went all this way, and they were resharing this one essay that was done about him and the Atlantic back in 2020. Ann Applebaum, who is just an absolute broad, was accused him of collaborating with regimes that they knew were immoral. That's how the press decided to do this. Look, Ken and I were just talking about this on break. I think it's safe to say you can call Lindsey Graham. You could have referred to him as a neocon. I know that there are a lot of people on the right that use that phrase, and they have no idea what the heck it means. Graham was he a jackwagon? No. Did we disagree on policy? Yes. But I've never understood the need to be so heinous when somebody kicks the bucket. And it's always whenever anybody on the right passes, the left is, they cheer along with the rest of the demons. They cheer. And it just never makes any sense to me. I mean, Lindsey Graham differed with people on international conflict. He never went out and called names. He didn't do any, I mean, I can name a number of senators that have done that, but he never did anything like that. By the way, this is again why it was so shocking. This was him. This is cut 6,000 and 1,100. It's cut six. This was one day ago. Watch.
2: So when I get back to Washington, I'm going to go with Senator Blumenthal to the Republican, the Democratic leader, to see if we can find time to move this Russian sanctions package that would give tools to President Trump to help end this war.
1: So he had some health issues. Did he sound a little... He sounded almost, I don't know, I could kind of tell he sounded a little not well, I think, right? I mean, wasn't his usual level of energy, but still, I mean, he was traveling all the time. What were you saying, like blood clots and long flights and things like that?
3: It wouldn't surprise me because I've worked with some people that have passed away in this manner where they take a longer flight and then they are at home and then they pass away from major, you know, like a blood clot issue. Now, I don't know that this is the case with Lindsey Graham, but I do know the pressure changes in the cabin can dislodge clots sometimes for people.
1: Let's talk about this Royal Canna situation with Israel. This is one of the stupidest things that I've ever seen. I mean, my gosh, you guys. So what ended up happening is Rokana, as you guys know, Rokana, he was the guy that he actually helped bankroll Grant Plattner as well. So he's really trying to get himself out of the headlines as it relates to Grant Plattner, because Plattner was an absolute apocalypse, an electoral apocalypse for Democrats, and now they have a mess on their hands in Maine. And Ro Khanna was one of the guys that was involved in prolonging Graham Plattner's continuation in that race, right? So now he decided to go, I guess he was in Israel, and I love how he immediately talks to the press, etc. So he goes to Israel and pulls a stunt, immediately informs all the leftist media and tries to create an international incident. So what happened? Well, he went into what they call the exclusion zone. And that's basically, in layman's terms, it was in Southern West Bank. And that's where you have Hamas that likes to fight with IDF, right? And we all know that there would be peace in the region if Hamas would just lay down their arms, but they absolutely refuse. And they've told not one, not two, not three, not four presidents, not five presidents. They've told five different administrations that it's never going to happen, going all the way back to Clinton. Never going to happen. They're never going to stop. So we have this ongoing situation. So he goes over, Ro Khanna decides he's, nobody even knows he's over there. He's over in Israel. He goes to West Bank and he is detained by IDF, who want to know why there's like a little tourist group in the middle of a damn exclusion zone, kind of a no man's land. And there's he, I mean, he sent the video. He had all this. He was immediately notifying the New York Times, which ran this story on it, called "An American Politician is Blocked by Israeli Settlers in the West Bank," because people were wondering, why in the hell are you over here? Who are you? Why are you over here touring private property? Why are you walking around on everybody else's private property? You're trespassing on private property, number one, in an exclusionary zone, number two. And then, and Ro Khanna is acting like, well, Israel detained me. What do you guys think would happen if Emmanuel Macron, without notifying anybody, went to the southern border and immediately started walking around an active area where you know that Border Patrol was surveilling and running immigration enforcement? What do you think would happen? Any guesses? The whole point of things like this is that you are supposed to, as a member of government particularly, but anybody with two brain cells to rub together, is going to notify the government of the area which you're visiting and let them know beforehand. That's standard operating procedure. I mean, this is just ridiculous that he did this. And he tried to make a big stunt about it. He tried to make a big, an international incident. He was apparently, here's the other thing, he was invited while he was over there. Someone got wind that he was over there and they invited him to meet with the freed hostages and survivors of October 7th. And his team refused to even respond to the repeated requests. They were also told they could meet with Druze civilians. So that's another group that's in northern Israel, southern Lebanon. In fact, they fight with Hezbollah quite a lot. And there were Druze civilians in Golan Heights. And they wanted to brief him on how they were dealing with aid getting into Gaza. And Ro Khanna's team absolutely refused to respond. Now, if he thinks that Israel is lying about aid to Gaza, wouldn't you want to immediately go and meet with the people and try to either confirm your narrative or disprove it? Why would you not even want to go? He didn't want to meet with anyone. This is like the equivalent of Tucker Carlson flying over there, not even leaving the airport. This is lazy. So he just goes over there and purposefully wanders into an exclusion area and then decided to make an international incident. He ignored all other requests to meet with anybody else. And he didn't tell anyone in any higher ups. He did not at all whatsoever try to coordinate his visit to that area with anybody in government. He just decided to go, and it became this thing. If I see somebody walking into an area that's considered exclusionary, that's also private property, I sure as hell am probably going to detain them too. And by the way, detained doesn't mean that they just nailed you down to the ground in chains. They stopped him to ask him some questions, and he acts like he was prison raped. This is ridiculous. I mean, this is, and he did this only as a way to get the Graham Plattner stuff out of the press. That's the only reason he did it, because he's getting hammered. He's getting absolutely hammered by this. And the only reason that he did it was so that he could get that out of the press. Why wouldn't he go to a briefing on how aid's getting into Gaza? I'm curious about this. Why wouldn't he do that? He's going into a heavily monitored exclusion zone. Does not at all coordinate it with our government, with the United States government, with the Israeli government, doesn't notify the ambassador's office, doesn't notify anybody, and just wanders over there and then tries to make it this big stunt. And he blew off all of these other meetings. New York Post has this story. He blew off meeting former Israeli hostages. He blew off meeting groups organizing aid because the media likes to pretend that, oh, it's big bad Israel. Oh, they're not there. Israel, not Hamas. The only reason that people in Gaza eat during times of embargo or anything else is because Israel gives them food, just like they gave them everything over there, the dwellings, the greenhouses, and then Hamas decided the moment they were overwhelmingly elected into power, systematically destroy everything. So apparently when Khanna's staff, they only told because apparently wind got out that he might be going over there. And apparently the Israeli embassy had inquired about it and his staff told them, no, it's not their business. Quote, it is a private trip, end quote. They told them that it was a, quote, private trip and that he was not meeting with any Israeli or Gazan politicians. Does that sound like it was a private trip? You're going to a restricted militarized exclusion zone? Does that sound like a private trip? Because that does not sound, that sounds like you're just saying. But he refused to meet with any of the people that were trying to alleviate the situation. He didn't go there to learn anything about the area or the situation. He went there because he wanted to pull a stupid stunt. Because he's a pathetic cretin who basically is the reason that Graham Plattner even lasted that long in that main primary and in that election cycle in the first place. That's all on him. He not only helped finance it, but he campaigned with Plattner and he promoted it. And so now he desperately needs a way to get that out of the headlines involving his name. So he decides to do this. And after Khanna's people said, no, it's a private trip, then apparently the Israeli embassy reached out and said, we can organize meetings with Druze communities in Golan Heights. We can organize meetings with Israeli border communities. We can organize meetings on all of the groups with all of the groups that are working to get aid into Gaza. They offered like apparently everything, and Khanna's office refused to respond to repeated requests. And the next time they heard from him was through the New York Times because he pulled this stunt. And then he immediately contacted the New York Times that were on standby. And they ran with this headline to create an international incident to get his name out of the press as it relates to Graham Plattner. However much you loathe these people, it's not enough. It's ridiculous. Can you imagine going up? That's not anyone who wants to understand anything. That's not any of it. This is, by the way, this is cut 14 because the Israeli ambassador to the U.S. just blasted what Ro Khanna was doing. Now, this is a little bit long. Or should we play 13 first? Because
4: the last half is good on 14. If we just want to do the last half of 14.
1: Okay, let's start with 13 real quick. Just play 13 so you can see how he's really like organizing this stunt and how he's trying to promote it. He's still trying to promote this. Watch. This is 13.
5: Hi, I'm home safely, and I just wanted to thank everyone who reached out. Honestly, it's still quite raw, and I'm still processing things, replaying the images of the armed settlers who detained us and the four IDF soldiers who helped them blockade our van. It was quite scary. But, you know, I also have just been thinking about all the Palestinians I met and their stories, they don't have the platform I do.
1: You know what gets me? The body camera footage that his own goofy team released shows that nobody was actually detained. They were just told they could not enter a fenced off military area. And he apparently had been warned multiple times prior that he couldn't enter that area. But he decided to instead lie about being detained. So he was lying and telling everyone that he was arrested by the IDF, and he wasn't. They literally on camera told him that he could not enter a closed, fenced off military area. He and Tucker Carlson are the same person. They really are. I know we got to get moving. We're going to, here, save 14, because we'll deal with 14 here coming up at the top of the hour. But we also have a lot more for you. We've got Days of These United States on the way. As we move, the folks that won't make the program possible, it's the people over at Chapter, you've heard them before on the program before. Chapter, you know, somebody's always, you know, when people are getting paid to recommend stuff, you should, you know, kind of question, okay, who's paying for that, for you to get recommended, especially when it concerns like Medicare. You should always wonder, because there's all these like government randos out there trying to advise you on the best Medicare plan. And it's confusing, honestly, on purpose. Like my parents go through it. My mom go through it. It's confusing on purpose. 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
17: And you are having an incredible impact. I travel our country. Young girls, boys, people of every gender, background, race, watch the W.
18: Yeah. Mm-hmm.
17: And understand how inspiring it is. So keep doing what you're doing. You guys are impacting people who you may never meet, people who may never know your names or mine, but they are aware of what you are doing, and it is giving them a sense of their value and their dignity and what they have a right to expect from this world.
1: Golly, this is a locker room speech that she's giving.
17: But congratulations as much as anything else for the path you guys are charting.
1: They're going to go out and lose.
17: Extraordinary to watch. That's it. I just...
4: What's the opposite of pep talk?
1: That's not a... I mean... She's trying to give a locker room speech to a WNBA team that doesn't make any sense at all whatsoever. And then she's like, okay, let's cheer. What did you just even say? No one... I would have taken a nap.
3: She's known for losing. What is she going to say?
1: Exactly. I'm going to have you lose like me. Why is she still out? She's irrelevant. She's never going to win. And my gosh, people would rather rip their fingernails out with pliers than ever have to endure another election cycle with her. God help us all. I just can't. They need to get some new candidates. I don't even care who they run. I don't care if they run a hobo. I don't even care at this point. They just need somebody new other than Word Salad McGee there. We have a lot more coming up in our second hour. By the way, here's a surprise. Mick Jagger's telling people to pound sand about getting him to talk about politics. He's smart. Stick with us. We got a lot.
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6: Iran's neighbors sound alerts. I'm Lee Silicera, Fox News. The UAE says two of its ships were attacked in the Strait of Hormuz, killing one person and injuring eight others, while sirens have gone off for the second time in one night in Bahrain after the U.S. again hit targets in Iran. CENTCOM says those strikes are now complete.
7: The U.S. says George H.W. Bush launching jets to strike Iran. Another carrier nearby, the USS Abraham Lincoln, has now been at sea for more than 200 days without a port call. Destroyers and the strike groups also launched Tomahawk cruise missiles with a range of 1,000 miles. President Trump calls these strikes retribution for continued Iranian attacks on commercial shipping.
6: Fox's Lucas Tomlinson in Tel Aviv. Two lawmakers are now saying Homeland Security Secretary Mark Wayne Mullen told them

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3: Here comes another one. I'm Jarrett Lewis. Here's what's trending this hour. The ACLU of Indiana filing a federal class action lawsuit against Monroe County over what they call deteriorating jail conditions. The lawsuit says the 40-year-old facility suffers from chronic overcrowding, broken plumbing, and mold. It follows a previous legal settlement that expired last month after the county failed to build a new jail facility. While the FBI is assisting with a possible hate crime investigation in Zionsville, Ryan Hedrick reports on the response from people who rallied together on Sunday to show their support.
4: People are saying that because investigators say someone may have intentionally set the fire and targeted the Israeli flag that was hanging on the side of the building as a message to the Jewish community.
5: It's impossible to keep us down for long.
6: We're not going anywhere. And we are proud members of this community.
4: Those people spoke to Fox 59 at Sunday's rally. Zionsville cops have not identified anybody that they're looking for, but they are asking if you have video of the area, share it with them. Ryan Hedrick, 93 WIBC, Mobile News.
3: And almost looking like race day in the nation's capital, a few IndyCar drivers and an IndyCar machine joined President Trump at the White House on Monday for a Freedom 250 Grand Prix showcase.
7: It'll be one of the most unforgettable racing events the world has ever seen. And we have the most talented people. These people have a lot of courage on my right. I don't want to do what they did. You could teach me, but it still takes something special, right?
3: On the president's right were drivers Alex Palou, David Malukas, and Felix Rosenquist. Roger Penske was also in attendance. The race around the National Mall is set for August 23rd, and tickets are free. 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
8: For your Tuesday, sunny, hot, and humid, the high at 93. We'll keep the high temperature in the middle 90s with sunshine on Wednesday and Thursday with the heat index above 100. I'm CBS 4 Chief Meteorologist Chris Wright on 93 WIBC.
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21: It's just a cowardly dodge, and I don't like saying this about people that I know, but it's the truth. 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
0: Welcome back to the program. Top of the second hour, Dana Lash with you. So POTUS wants Lindsey Graham's sister to fill out his Senate term. As you know, Lindsey Graham, it was announced, passed away yesterday pretty suddenly, although he apparently had some health issues prior and sort of brushed them off. But it was, what was it, aortic? It was basically a tear in his aorta, and it was due to the buildup of plaque. And so he had a major cardiac event, and that's ultimately what killed him. And POTUS has now said that his sister should be the individual to finish his term, Darlene Graham Norden, to be his temporary replacement in the Senate. South Carolina Governor Henry McMaster announced around the same time as Trump's post that he was going to make an announcement about who he support, who he's going to appoint to the Senate. That's going to happen 4 p.m. Eastern, 3 Central today, that announcement's going to come. Now, there is a benefit of, I think, McMaster picking Graham's sister. Apparently she was, now just let me lay it out. I'm not weighing in on it either way. I'm going to just tell you kind of what I think, what some of the thinking is here. She was very involved in Graham's campaign. He apparently raised her after they lost their parents. So that was kind of her surrogate parent. And she worked apparently every step with him since the beginning, since the 90s, with his campaigns. But they also think, I mean, yes, you could say it's a reliable choice because it's going to make sure that his priorities are carried out, etc. That's fine. But, I mean, I understand that reasoning. But she's kind of viewed as being, well, let me put it this way. When you consider all of the other candidates that are being thrown out there, some people have suggested somebody like maybe Trey Gowdy or Nikki Haley, or I'm like, no, I don't. No offense to Trey Gowdy, but no. Or Nancy Mace really wants the seat. Dear heavens, spare us. But what?
2: Scott Bessent.
0: Yeah, someone said Scott Bessent. No. I would like for there to be a good old-fashioned election. However, they're going to have to, the process is they're going to appoint somebody just to fill out the end of the term. But if they go a very non-political way, and that's sort of how she's viewed, because she's I mean, really essentially Lindsey Graham 2.0. And I don't think that she has any inclination to serve in the long, you know, for a long period. But if they had her as a place marker, what that does is it doesn't politicize further any kind of special primary. Does that make sense? So it kind of gets rid of all the infighting. Imagine what the infighting is going to be like, especially going into a midterm election. That's going to be kind of a lot. So it's a little tricky. So by doing someone that's viewed as being non-hyper-political, which is sort of what I guess she is viewed as, then that doesn't disrupt, you're not pulling from any other office. It's not disrupting any other office holder. It's not creating an embittered special primary. It's not doing anything like that. Which also, you know, you can't have a sitting member of Congress moved to serve in the Senate because it's a razor thin majority as it is. And we just can't keep doing, you know, this musical chairs nonsense. So it would kind of negate a lot of issues. And apparently, so Tim Scott initially went out for Trey Gowdy, and then POTUS said, yeah, I like this idea of having Graham's sister. And apparently Tim Scott's like, yeah, that's actually the better decision. So that makes some sense to have that issue sort of solved. I mean, in the interim, I get it. But this is what, I mean, we'll find out today at 3 Central, 4 Eastern. And apparently Trump said that it would be a, quote, fabulous tribute to Graham to have his sister serve out the rest of his term. Graham was, I think, 22 years old when their parents passed, and that's when he took over as caretaker for his sister and basically just raised her, essentially. So this is, by the way, this is cut three. This is POTUS talking about Lindsey Graham right here. Listen.
3: Around the time, it couldn't have been much longer. It could have been his last call. I don't know exactly, but I got a message about 1 o'clock in the morning from one of the people at his office. announced that he had passed away. I said, "You got it. I just can't believe it." He was like a member of the family to me. It's very tough, actually. It's amazing,
2: Mr. President.
3: He was such an advocate. He was, you know, if he wanted to get something, and you know, he had a unique ability. He was able to deal with Democrats and Republicans. If I had a problem, a real problem, I wouldn't often ask. But if I had a problem with a Democrat, he could work it out. He was a great politician, actually.
0: And he had said that he had just spoke with him last night. This was cut two. Trump said, "I thought he was fine. I just talked to him last night." Listen.
4: What are your thoughts about Lindsey Graham this morning?
3: Well, it's devastating. I thought he was fine. He called me last night. He just got back from Ukraine. And he had a great trip. He was telling me about the trip. He was pushing very, very hard. You probably know he wanted to do the Save America Act that he was talking about that. He was full of vim and vigor. He was tired. He said, "I'm tired," because it's a long trip. But other than that, he was fine. And he called me, I guess, just moments before, because he called me like at 6:30 or something, and the medical people got there a little bit later, right after that. What a terrible loss it is. He's a great politician. He was a natural. There are very few of them. He was a natural politician. Got along with everybody.
0: POTUS also had said, cut one, that he said that he got, when he talked with Graham last night, and he said, Graham said that we are all set for the Save America Act. Listen.
2: President Trump, thank you for joining us, and my condolences to you.
3: Well, thank you. He's a tough one to lose. He was great. He was unique in every way, actually.
2: He was, Mr. President, and I know that we are all just absorbing this news. We are all in shock. Can you tell us, Mr. President, how you received this news?
3: So what makes it even stranger is that I got a call last night sometime in, you know, the early evening, maybe in the sevens, and he called and he said, "We're all set for the Save America Act." He was pushing the Save America Act.
0: So he was already, it was business as usual. So the business as usual, what happens with this process? Because, as you know, he was already in his reelection cycle. His term ends in January. So the way that it happens with South Carolina laws, you're going to have two different and distinct tracks under South Carolina law, because you're going to have someone apparently, I mean, you have to have someone be an interim placeholder. Now, if his sister is selected to be the interim placeholder, she's just there till January. So that does not mean that she gets the next term. That has to be a fast-tracked process, and I was actually looking for the deadline on that, because the one-week filing period for a new candidate, that's going to open on the 21st of this month and close on July 28th. So July 21st through the 28th is the one-week filing period for any new candidates that are going to go after this seat, right? And they're going to have a snap primary, a snap primary election. That's going to be held on August 11th. So that Republican voters can choose the new nominee. So when you hear his sister being discussed as a placeholder, she's only going to be there until his current term expires. The one he's in expires in January. Now, then they're going to have to, while that's happening, while she is there as this interim placeholder, what happens on a different track at the same time is this snap primary election and the filing process. So the July 21st to the 28th, that's when the candidates file. Then August 11th is when they have that snap primary election to choose the nominee. And then if they don't have any, they have their runoff. So if you have a candidate that doesn't get like 50% of the vote on August 11th, then later on that month, they're going to do a runoff for the top two. And then whoever wins that goes to the November 3rd general election. And the Democrat nominee is Dr. Annie Andrews. Democrats are really watching this race, because now an opportunity has opened up as a potential way to maybe flip a seat. Now, there hasn't been any polling, obviously, since this just happened, but I would imagine by the end of this week, we're going to have some surveys on the lay of that land, because this was a seat that was pretty much a done deal already. How much that throws, how much that goes, you know, how much that jeopardizes it. I don't know, because from what I understand, that's a pretty solid red district. So, but it all also depends on the quality of candidate, because you have to remember, if they're filing the last week of July and they're having a snap election in August, that's a really short time to build the type of war chest and name recognition that you're going to need to maintain that seat. And if Democrats think that they can flip this district, you know, then they're going to try to flip that district. And that's going to be a lot of money that goes in there. That's I mean, goodness, they're going to spend a lot of money on this. So we'll see. By the way, this was one of Graham's, his kind of defining moment, the Kavanaugh moment. This was the moment that helped shape the Supreme Court and helped define, actually, it helped radicalize a lot of young dudes towards conservatism. This is cut 7. Watch.
5: The good character to pray for Dr. Ford. To my Republican colleagues, if you vote no, you're legitimizing the most despicable thing I have seen in my time in politics. You want this seat? I hope you never get it. I hope you're on the Supreme Court. That's exactly where you should be. And I hope that the American people will see through this charade. And I wish you well, and I intend to vote for you, and I hope everybody who's fair-minded will.
0: Remember when he had said, boy, y'all want power, and I hope you never get it. He unleashed, and this was after Kavanaugh. Kavanaugh went in, and it was really Graham until Kavanaugh had that Clarence Thomas moment. It was really Graham that kept Kavanaugh afloat during that period. And he was the one in Trump's ear, like, you're going to have to come out swinging for this guy. But Trump wanted to make sure that Kavanaugh was a fighter himself. And Kavanaugh absolutely did. He availed himself of all of the ridiculous attacks, all of the smears, and he came out swinging Clarence Thomas style, which I think pretty much has cemented the blueprint for for Republicans, how their nominees should deal with this going forward. And, I mean, it was a home run. And after Trump weighed in, then Graham put the cherry on top and just seared him. And that, I think, was his defining moment. I think for all of the disagreements that people have with other parts of Graham's policy, the one thing that you can say without reservation is that I don't know if the Supreme Court would look the way it did with, look the way it does without Lindsey Graham. I think that's true to say. He really fought for Kavanaugh, and Kavanaugh has really delivered on a number of issues for POTUS. And Graham also worked with McConnell, which, by the way, we got to talk about that photo of McConnell. He also worked with McConnell to help shape and the court and make sure that Trump got the nominees that he wanted to get. Trump would not have had the judicial overhaul that he had the latter half of his first term were it not for Graham and McConnell. So interesting to see that. And as far as when you look at his seat, I mean, it's considered a solid R stronghold. I mean, it's been, gosh, I think decades since there has been a Democrat in that seat. But I don't want Republicans to feel apathetic and think that they don't have to be very careful about whom they select to fill this, as far as who's going to file, who they're going to get behind for the snap primary. So we're going to keep up with this. We got a lot more on the way as we move. The folks who help bring you the program, it is our friends over at Superbeats. 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It tastes like candy, if I'm being honest with you. Come on. 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
0: And now, all of the news you would probably miss. It's time for Dana's Quick Five.
2: Going back to some of our headlines that I didn't get to previously. So flash flooding in Missouri, one person dead, 200 campers have been rescued. This is all happening in the part of Missouri where my family lives. And there's, thankfully, they're all okay. But man, I had a lot of friends whose kids went camping and a lot of family members that were camping, and they had to evac in the middle of the night to get away because there was tons of flooding in Lesterville, Missouri. One woman killed by the flooding. Heavy rainfall battered parts of the state. Numerous emergency evacs. They had another summer camp that had more than 200 kids there. Just horrible. Crawford County. You got Crawford County. You got Iron County affected. Just wild. But they said that, it stretched from the Ozark Mountains in southern Missouri all the way into the Ohio and Tennessee River Valley area. And they're just getting hammered. Now we're getting all this rain this week in Texas, and now we've got flooding that they are warning everybody about happening in Texas. So they got flood watch, flood warning, all that stuff, because we've been getting tons of rain. So prayers are there with everybody in Missouri. Black River at Cambridge was overflowed. Huzzah River. Oh, it's crazy. Let's see here. A couple of other things. The Conor McGregor fight. So he said he can only describe it as hell. A jumping roundhouse kick. Not even... what was it, 30 seconds into the first round? It wasn't even a full minute. Tore his right knee, handed Max Holloway the TKO. You think that there's some shenanigans afoot?
3: It's possible.
2: You and Juan were over there gossiping about shenanigans.
3: We need more time to talk about it, but it's possible.
2: The hantavirus outbreak from a cruise ship officially ended. Good heavens. That's like my worst nightmare, is being on a cruise ship with something like that. I can't imagine. The World Health Organization said that, okay, the hantavirus outbreak on a cruise ship that sparked international alarm and they couldn't get port anywhere. It's over now. Everything's okay. All right. And Meta disables the AI image generator after CAA and SAG-AFTRA trashed it. They said it misses the mark. We got a lot more on the way. 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
2: So POTUS, we had several strikes on Iran over the weekend, and now he says that the Strait of Hormuz, seems like it's a Rorschach test, the Strait of Hormuz. He says that the Strait of Hormuz is in U.S. control. And apparently the IRGC, that's the Islamic Revolutionary Guard Corps, they fired at commercial shipping. This was on Sunday night, according to CENTCOM, per the New York Times. CENTCOM announced American forces launched additional strikes on Iran to continue degrading their ability to attack civilian mariners and commercial ships transiting the Strait of Hormuz. CENTCOM said that POTUS directed the strikes to, quote, hold Iranian forces accountable after the president declared on national television that the strait was opened. And Some of them were conducted on missile, air defense systems, paramilitary IRGC boats at a couple of other of these locations. So this is, I mean, just saying, this is just ongoing, whether or not, I mean, is it open? I mean, it seems like, I guess it's open. The strait's open. POTUS is now flirting with the idea of putting in an Iranian blockade and collecting a 20% toll on all cargo to cover the cost of securing the waterway. He tweeted this, or tweeted, he posted it on his platform this morning. He said, quote, the Hormuz Strait is open and will remain open with or without Iran, he added. He said that we are reinstating the Iranian blockade, so named because it is only stopping Iran ships or customers from entering or leaving. He adds all other countries will have fair and open use of the strait. Now, he adds this, the USA will be, from this point forward, known as the guardian of the Hormuz Strait, but as such, and as a matter of caps lock fairness, will be reimbursed at the rate of 20% on all cargo shipped for any and all costs necessary to do the job of providing safety and security to this very volatile section of the world. The process and formation will begin immediately. Thank you for your attention to this matter, President Donald J. Trump. That's fair. If we're over there ensuring that people's stuff gets through, why would we not? Right? That's fair. I think that's fair to say. 20% from cargo. I mean, you don't get to just have, why should American taxpayers be providing for all of these other countries and paying for all of these other countries? You know, you got to pay your fair share, right? Isn't that something that they love to say? They love to say that if we're going to be the guardians of the strait, just call it the American Strait. I love it, though. It's like Iran's blocking the Strait of Hormuz, so we're going to open it by blocking it for them. That works. I think that works. That makes sense. So we had, apparently, we had already released footage of using naval suicide drones to bomb already destroyed Iranian military dockyards, I guess just to make them to where they can't be rebuilt. So we'll see. But that makes sense. I'm all for that, Kane. 20%. That's fair. I'd take that deal.
0: I think it's fair.
2: I'd take that deal. It's like all of the Apache. I want my Nazi scalps.
3: You know why else I love it? Is because Iran doesn't like it at all.
2: I love the things that Iran doesn't like. Yeah, if ever the mullahs, if they dislike it, I tend to like it.
0: Yeah.
2: And if they love it, I tend to dislike it.
0: Yeah.
2: That's just sort of how it is. We're never on the same page because the mullahs are incompatible with life on Earth. Really. I mean, We're being gracious and not assisting them, the rest of them, and shuffling off of this mortal coil. Although we still don't know, again, whether the burnt one-legged, gay, questionably alive, Khamenei Jr. is even calling the shots anymore. I think it's that tubby guy with the bad beard, that IRGC dude, Tubbs of Fun. I think it's him. Commander Chubbs. I think it's that guy. I'm pretty positive. He's the one who's running things. Because the Khamenei Jr. guy, I mean, gay, one-legged, burnt. I mean, in the mullah culture, are they going to allow that dude to, you know, you're only supposed to be gay with other dudes in your own private time. Because remember, they say women are for children, men are for, boys are for pleasure or whatever. That's why they do all the bakabazi. Just saying, that's gross, but that's the mullahs. That's what happens when you get a theocratic regime that's also from the Stone Age and hasn't progressed in terms of ideology or thinking beyond that particular level. So there it is. The couple of other things to hit. We've been covering the Lindsey Graham news, the latest with Iran. I want to get this. This is a crazy story. Almost half of Muslim Americans have a favorable view of Hamas. You know, this is all, I just really feel like so much of this is the algorithms that's brainwashing people. I really do. Why are you making that face?
0: Huh?
2: You made a face.
3: Because it just seems silly.
2: New York Post. Almost half of Muslim Americans support the terror group Hamas. Now you can see why they were elected with such a wide margin. They were elected by such a wide margin. Half of Muslim Americans support Hamas. Views of Israelis have soured amongst Republicans and Democrats, according to a new poll. This is something that they've been working on for quite a long time. That's what Tucker is a part of, that Red-Green Alliance that's looking to erode support for our only ally in the Middle East in favor of Islam. and Islamism. I mean, that's an absolute fact. Some of the biggest woke Rikers are big time Islamist simps, big time Islamist simps. I've got screenshots for days where they're saying that, oh, no, we're more compatible with Islamic rule, etc. I mean, these are people that you read and have probably retweeted before. Apparently, this survey found that young Americans of all religions are now more likely to hold favorable reviews of Hamas and Gazans over Israelis, which is a drastic change since Hamas's deadly October 7th rampage, their genocide. 44% of Muslim American respondents expressed a favorable opinion of the terror group, compared to 17% of black Protestants, just 4% of evangelical Protestants, and 8% of Catholics. This is a Pew Research Center survey published Thursday. This is the second survey where they have measured this. So this is a trend. This isn't a one-off. The first one was actually discussed in Wall Street Journal. And if you look back at any of the radio prep from my Substack chapter and verse last week, that's linked for you. The Wall Street Journal, in a completely separate survey, had measured the support for Islamism in the United States, particularly with young baby millennials and Gen Z and Gen Alpha, as well as support for the alliance with Israel in the Middle East, etc. So this is a Pew Research survey that was published just last Thursday. 26% of Muslim Americans had a favorable view of Israelis, compared to 74% of white evangelical Protestants, 51% of Catholics, and, this is interesting, 55% of black Protestants. So black Protestants, more so than Catholics, have a favorable view of Israel than the Catholics, which I think is interesting. 55 to 51%. Isn't that interesting? And in terms of favorable opinion of Hamas, it's only 8% of Catholics compared to 70% of black Protestants. Very interesting. So this is all from Pew Research. And most of the people, by the way, all of these people who have this support for Hamas have never had to live under it. These are people, they're keyboard travelers. They've never been to these areas. They have never studied the rule or how these people came to power. They know nothing except for social media propaganda. That's all it is. That's a pretty terrifying thing, I gotta say. That's pretty terrifying. Hamas is a terror group. It's designated by the United States as a terror group. I mean, there's no other way to argue around it. So there were a lot of people that were pretty disgusted with it online, with this showing. But, I mean, by the way, this is also what's interesting. So the support for Hamas by Muslims in America correlates with the polls that they have taken in Gaza of Hamas. Remember how I've said previously, and again, I have all this linked in Substack. When you're a subscriber and you get all of this stuff, you've received all this information repeatedly, actually. So there have been a number of surveys that have been, I guess, like what in the past, like numerous surveys year after year since the 2006 elections, in which Hamas, by a landslide, won governing control of Gaza Strip. Fatah controls West Bank. Hamas controls Gaza. They both fall under the what they call the quote-unquote Palestinian, because, you know, I think that's a made-up word, because it is, factually, without argument, under the quote-unquote Palestinian Authority. So Fatah, the difference between, just to recap, Fatah and Hamas is Fatah believes that their neighbor, Israel, has the right to exist. Hamas does not. It's literally written into their charter. That is one of, that's like their mission statement, and they still don't believe. That's why, even since Clinton, they've rejected any two-state solution. They have rejected any peace. They have rejected and violated every ceasefire. I mean, this is, you know, these are all facts. That these are indisputable with receipts. And so the number of surveys that they've taken since Hamas's overwhelming election in 2006 correlate with this poll from Pew, because in Gaza, the overwhelming number of people in Gaza support Hamas still. In fact, support for Hamas in Gaza has only grown, contrary to the propaganda that you're getting from the Islamist simps in Podcastistan. There, the support for Hamas has only grown. How do we know this? Well, Agence France-Presse, Associated Press, Reuters, the BBC, The Guardian, The Telegraph, pretty much every single media, international media outlet that has conducted its own independent survey has walked away with the same conclusions. Also with the quote unquote Palestinian Center for Polling and Survey Research, PCPSR, they also discovered that the overwhelming number of Muslims in Gaza support Hamas still. In fact, that's one of the reasons why they suspended elections in that area, because Hamas was poised to overtake Fatah in terms of influence and representation for those territories within the quote unquote Palestinian Authority. And so they suspended elections, and then they used Israel as a scapegoat, saying, well, we didn't know if we could hold safe elections because of Israel. But the bottom line is that the support for Hamas in Gaza has only grown since they were first elected in 2006. It has only grown since October 7th, and it's actually spreading and growing by an exponential number in West Bank. So it's not surprising to see, with all of the algorithm control, all of the editorialization, the propaganda, the psyops that are being pulled here, the fact that the Red-Green Alliance, red for communists, green for Islamists, that whole operation that involves Tucker Carlson and all of the other cable news rejects that comprise the fetid turd portion of Podcastistan. All of that, they're trying so very hard to redefine what that looks like and to engender support for that. And so that's just the way it is. It shouldn't be surprising. This is also what happens to see this grow by such an astronomical number in the United States. I mean, I can only imagine if you just limited this survey to, for instance, to Minnesota or Michigan, how astronomically high that approval would be. This is what happens when you have unfettered immigration without checking to make sure that the ideologies that are coming over here to the United States are compatible with that, the ideology of the United States, Western jurisprudence, and whether or not these individuals, you know, I think it's important to ask, do you support terror groups before you allow someone to immigrate into the United States? I feel like that's a fair question to ask. So this is pretty crazy to see this kind of support growing. I'm warning you that we're going into some very rocky territories as this Red-Green Alliance psyop continues. And I think one of the reasons, too, that you're seeing some of this stuff, like, for instance, I think you're seeing a lot of new disgust with it towards Podcastistan, because I think that some of these podcasters try to fire hose people about all of this stuff, and it backfired on them pretty spectacularly. And so now you're starting to see that it's been described, I think, most aptly as the immune system of the conservative soul, which guides the right. I think you're seeing that kick into gear and resist a lot of this and retaliate with pushback. But remains to be seen. We're getting into some pretty sketchy times. We've got Florida Man on the way as we move. Our partners that help bring you the program, it's the folks over at Ghostbed. 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

0: It's his life mission to make bad decisions. It's time for Florida Man.
1: Okay, I have some really gross headlines. I'm skipping this one. Where to start with? So first and foremost here.
2: We got some bangers.
1: Yeah, let me... Actually, I got to restart this. Isn't that lovely? But not this one. There was a guy who got caught having a vacuum romance.
2: No.
1: I didn't make this up. This is the news. It's Channel 6. Central Florida man was caught in an individualized intimate performance with a vacuum, say deputies. Kevin Westerhold, 51, exposed himself. That's the other part. In front of a whole residence. So I guess there's someone who provided a statement and cell phone recording of a guy partially clothed, literally in their front yard, with a vacuum cleaner. Deputies say the moment the person called police that he started to flee. They found that the suspect and his wife were listed as the hosts of an Airbnb home. You know there's cameras in that place. And apparently the guy has been walking around shared spaces and hallways while, like in apartments and nearby areas, while nude. And apparently there's other incidents that have been captured on Ring cameras, door cameras, of him doing this. So, yeah. Now, all of these videos, because there's a number of incidents that were reported to their homeowners association, like as far back as December, and all of these different door camera videos have been provided to police showing all of these incidents of this guy appearing partially clothed or nude, like in front of their residences. And so they got a warrant and they were able to detain him in front of his home. Now he faces exposure of sexual organs because he's grody. So, yeah, that's this is really Burmese pythons in Florida. This is horrible. Invasive Burmese pythons have established a new hotspot in Florida, say wildlife experts, because, you know, they hunt them and they have this whole thing there. So now they found a whole new established colony of these Burmese pythons outside of the previously established core range, according to wildlife officials. Normally, it's all been centered in the Everglades, but now they're in Lake Okeechobee, all the way to Key Largo, and Broward, to Collier County. Florida Fish and Wildlife has new satellite and proof of populations that have like exploded. And now they're considered really established in Charlotte County, which is north of Naples and Fort Myers on the Gulf Coast, where they had not suspected it before. So that's, dang, Florida. It's all because somebody had a pet snake. You know that, right? Isn't that usually how it starts? We have more on the way. Third hour coming up.
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9: New wave of airstrikes. I'm Sue Guzman, Fox News. President Trump announcing renewed airstrikes on Iran.
10: President Trump informed Congress last week that new military action against Iran has commenced following a brief ceasefire.
11: And we're hitting them very hard, and it'll continue, and we'll see what happens, but we're knocking out all of their offensive capability.
10: President is also reimposing a naval blockade on Iran's ports. Still, he tells me a deal to end the conflict is possible.
11: Yeah, I think it goes by, so sure, I do.
10: President Trump says the U.S. will take over the critical Strait of Hormuz and be compensated by countries relying on the narrow waterway. At the White House, Jared Halpern, Fox News.
9: And those strikes have now concluded. The number of American service members who have died in the Iran conflict is rising.
12: The U.S. military says the death of a Navy pilot in a helicopter crash earlier this month brings the number of dead in the Iran war to 14 service members. The Navy initially described the July 1st chopper crash in the Arabian Sea as an emergency landing. The remaining three sailors on that helicopter were rescued. A total of 414 service members have been wounded in the conflict, including a member of the Air Force added Monday. Lee Silasera, Fox News.
9: Several politicians are honoring the late Senator Lindsey Graham. That includes

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2: Crowding has triggered an increase in inmate violence due to rising environmental tensions. In addition to the safety risks, the suit states inmates must endure extreme temperatures, crumbling walls, and a failure by the county to safely separate individuals with different medical needs. Janet Cruz, 93 WIBC Mobile News.
3: The FBI assisting with a possible hate crime in Zionsville. Investigators believe a fire at a historic building there last week may have been intentionally set, and that damage to an Israeli flag was meant to target the Jewish community.
4: It's impossible to keep us down for long.
5: We're not going anywhere, and we are proud members of this community.
3: Those people gathered for a rally on Sunday in support of the Jewish community and talked to Fox 59. Zionsville police have not identified any suspects in this arson. And President Donald Trump welcoming IndyCar back to the White House on Monday. It was a showcase for next month's Freedom 250 Grand Prix on the National Mall.
6: The American people are invited to come watch this once-in-a-lifetime total event, and Roger and General Motors and Fox and everybody else, I will say, it's free.
3: Joining the president at the White House for the showcase were Roger Penske and IndyCar drivers David Malukas, Felix Rosenquist, and Alex Palou. I'm Jarrett Lewis on The Level on the Go and on WIBC.com. 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
7: For your Tuesday, sunny, hot, and humid, the high at 93. We'll keep the high temperature in the middle 90s with sunshine on Wednesday and Thursday with the heat index above 100. I'm CBS 4 Chief Meteorologist Chris Wright on 93 WIBC.
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15: 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We're at the top of this third hour. And a couple of things to touch on. We've been following all of the Graham stuff and getting into, you know, how that works in terms of the two tracks until they have the snap election, the snap primary. The filing begins at the end of this month. That lasts a week. And then in August, they have the primary. If they don't have, they'll have a runoff. If they have a candidate that doesn't get 50%. And then they'll do that until they have the November

0: general election. And then in the meantime, POTUS has suggested Lindsey Graham's seat be an interim placeholder until his current term expires in January. This does not give Graham's sister the seat for the next election. It's just until this current cycle expires in January, because he was in the middle of his reelection bid for next year, which was going to be decided this November. So we've got all of that. We've been also getting into the latest with Iran. Now, what's interesting is Yemeni forces have struck a Houthi-controlled airport to prevent an Iranian plane from landing. So now you get the Saudis that are kind of getting involved in this a little bit as well, it's being said, because they've been joining in with it. Very interesting. Yemeni forces issued a strong statement over what they said was Iran's blatant violation of Yemen's airspace and sovereignty. They gave a stern warning to Tehran and vowed severe consequences if they do this again, if they try this again. So they struck back. Very interesting. Riyadh is the main military backer of the anti-Houthi Presidential Leadership Council. So it's the Saudis that are getting involved in this now. Yemeni forces struck the runway, so they're backing them, struck that Houthi-controlled Sana'a International Airport because there was an Iranian plane trying to land. And that's according to the Yemeni Defense Ministry, which is very anti-Houthi. Anti-Houthi media reports in Yemen also indicated that the Saudi Arabia's Air Force was responsible chiefly for the strikes. That's pretty significant. But you know that Saudis and Iran, they hate each other. You have sectarian tension. They loathe each other. And the Saudis and UAE, they're very like-minded. They're very pro-Western. It's not like it was in the 90s. They got a whole new, I don't want to say a regime, but still. They have new leadership, you could say. You have king there in UAE, the Emiratis, and then you have Mohammed bin Salman, who's Saudi Arabia. So, yeah, Riyadh is the main military backer of this. So it was Saudi planes that carried out the strikes. They said that their patience has run out, according to the Yemeni defense industry. And they said that they're violating Yemeni sovereignty, which is true. So it's interesting to see it accelerate to that. Of course, this isn't the first time that you've had actions against Iran, but now they're being very, very public about it. And they've had warplanes flying over the city. But Houthis also took a Red Cross aircraft hostage as well. That was according to their information minister. They detained an international committee of Red Cross aircraft at that airport. So they stepped up their policing and enforcement. So lots of developments. POTUS is saying that they're controlling the Strait of Hormuz now, and they want to levy a 20% fee, 20% cargo tax. If we got to keep that area open, then we should get paid. I agree. We're not in this for welfare for all these other countries that get all of their energy out of the Strait. We're not in this for the welfare of these nations. You can pay us. Pay up, sucker. Pay us. I'm all for it. I think that's great. Now, a few other things to watch. I got a couple things. So we've got ongoing issues with ICE and illegal aliens that keep trying to run ICE agents over with cars. You had that situation in Houston last week where everyone was running out, everyone meaning people on the left running out trying to act as though ICE was here. ICE is murdering people, but it was an illegal alien that tried to run over another ICE agent with their vehicle and they were shot and killed, surprisingly. I mean, you know, that's what ends up happening when you try to use a vehicle as a lethal weapon. Now, another thing with this. This was in Maine. Now, you're going to start hearing a lot about this as a way to also cover up for the Graham Plattner stuff. And they're already trying to fashion this as some sort of mechanism to incite anger and use that as a get-out-the-vote mechanism, too. There was a person killed in a shooting that involved an ICE agent. This was Monday morning in Maine, according to the House Speaker up there. It happened in Biddeford, Maine. And one person was killed. ICE was involved. Maine State Police are involved. And apparently the left has been trying to find some kind of narrative as a way to go after ICE for this. But in every instance, it has always been an illegal alien that decides that they're going to try to run over an ICE agent. And according to witnesses, this is not any different. Apparently, ICE agents were trying to stop a car that was out of control. So you have another issue of someone trying to run down ICE agents, this time in Maine, and agents are forced to use lethal force as a way to stop save themselves and prevent more destruction and potential death to anybody that happened to be passing by. So this, the left is already trying to turn this out as a way to incite rage in that area because they're desperate. Susan Collins is probably going to win now. Susan Collins, I mean, was so neck and neck with Graham Plattner previously. So the left has no, they don't have a substitute. They have no backup and they're freaking out because that was a shot at chipping away at Senate majority that they really needed, which is another reason why they're looking at South Carolina, Lindsey Graham's seat. But, again, it looks like this individual is another individual of a guy who was trying to drive over agents and agents had to respond. I don't know what people need to be told, but every single time you try to run over an ICE agent with your vehicle, you're probably going to end up getting hurt in the process. Now, there was a Democrat lawmaker that went out there. I think there was, I had tweeted about this. There was like video of it over the weekend where, let me pull this up. This Democrat lawmaker was out there trying to argue that, well, you know, these people need to just shoot at the tires. They need to just shoot at the tires and not the actual, you know, illegal aliens that are trying to run them over and kill them. I'm not kidding you. This is literally what they've been saying, which is completely ridiculous. You don't shoot at the tires. No one that has any knowledge of firearms or use of force is going to tell you to do that because it doesn't work like it does in the movies, right? Just like silencers, suppressors, they don't work like they do in the movies. Yeah, this was Democrat Representative Sylvia Garcia. And this was, I think this was had to do with Houston when she was saying that, you know, if they really think a car is going to hurt someone, then, you know, maybe shoot the tires. You don't shoot the driver. No, you're going to, why don't you just shoot the key out of the ignition, Sylvia, yeah, while you're at it, you idiot.
1: Shoot it into park.
0: Yeah, shoot it into park. Just if you get it there, depending on what kind of car it is, you can shoot the lever that can actually take the car out of drive and put it in park, right? I mean, just go like full out, right? Gosh, I was not a V8. Yeah, full, you know, just like, just do that instead. Don't shoot the tire. Shoot the key out of the ignition. Or if they have a button push, just like shoot the button. Watch her. This is so stupid. Ugh.
2: The message is the same message that I gave to the director that, you know, this is a grieving family. It could happen to any of us. No, especially if we have, you know, I'm WEDA. They may not stop me, but they probably might stop some of my friends. You know, this is about making sure that civil rights are protected, human rights are protected, constitutional rights are protected.
0: You don't have, if you're illegal, you don't have to.
2: Because it is today here in our country, I mean, our city. But it could be any other city. And we saw it happen in Minneapolis. We saw it happen in Chicago. In terms of ICE presence, I'm sorry. So we have learned some lessons. Apparently, ICE has learned nothing. If they really think that a car is going to hurt somebody, I mean, even a kid would tell you, you shoot the tires.
0: Are you a moron?
2: Don't shoot the driver.
0: Even a kid would tell you. Why would a kid know about any of this? A child is going to tell you to shoot out the tires. Who says this type of stuff? What a moron. No, you don't shoot the tires out because it doesn't work like that. It doesn't work like the movie show. You think, I mean, yeah, and who's going to take a kid's advice? Let me go ask 7-year-old Tommy over here. Tommy. Yeah, what would you do in an instance of an illegal alien trying to mow down an ICE agent with their vehicle and use it as a deadly weapon? Oh, I'd shoot the tires out, Representative Sylvia. No one's going to ask that. You're a horrible lawmaker. That's you absolute lawn flamingo. You don't just shoot out the... Oh, my gosh. Stop. You know what? Don't be an illegal alien trying to run over an ICE agent or you're going to get shot. How about that? End of story. You don't get to sit here and go, I claim rights. You're not an American. You don't live here. You're not domiciled here. You didn't come here legally. You don't get to come over here and plant a flag and go, I get to claim rights. No, you don't. You don't get to claim any of that. We don't recognize that. And we're the people who determine whether or not we recognize your legitimacy as a status claim or not. End of. There's nothing else around it. Golly, this is just so asinine. But here we are. Here we are. So that you had the Houston, now you have this one in Maine, and they're really trying to like use the Maine situation as a way to like incite because they're in such a pickle with Graham Plattner. Just like the nicest thing you could say about that, really. A few other things to touch on. So I know, oh, by the way, really quickly, World Cup, Norway's out. I watched Norway versus England. That was really hard, although I knew it was going to happen that way.
1: Good game.
0: It was a really good game. There was, and I think it was like the least that Erling Haaland played this entire series. But now England advances. And who was it? Is it Argentina and France?
1: No, France is with Spain.
0: France Argentina and Spain, sorry. Okay, Argentina and Switzerland, and then France and Spain as they go into...
1: No, Argentina just played Switzerland. They're going to play England.
0: Ooh, that's going to be a match. That's going to be a match to watch. So we'll see. All the host countries are out. So I was like, you know what we could do? Just like go and invade any of these other countries, take it over, immediately incorporate it in the United States. Then the United States wins the next World Cup. Go after the winner. I mean, you know, I'm just saying. I'm just throwing it out there. You know, like, yeah, just throwing it out there. But, yeah, that was pretty. That was pretty rough. So that now they all, it was nice to have all of them here. I kind of liked hosting World Cup. Freddie the German's back. Remember Freddie, the guy who was from Germany and following his team everywhere, and he ended up having to suspend his account because people tried doxing him because he said something against terrorists and terrorism several years ago. And so now the internet being horrible, they tried to milkshake duck him, although there was nothing to milkshake duck him over with. Anyway, he came back because he said he had a lot of nice messages, but he's just trying to be an anonymous guy who's enjoying his time in the U.S. And he said that Alabama is very different from New York. I mean, obviously, but that's not the way that he meant. He's talking about the ideology, the politics, and the people. And he said that there are definitely two different versions of the U.S. And he says he likes the one in the South when he was driving around and following his team. So very interesting. I think everything's going to wrap up before the end of the month, but and we'll see who goes forward. But telling you, we got a lot more on the way. We got headlines coming up as we move. Our partners that help bring you the program, it's the folks over at Chapter. 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So that's why it's very important to find someone who is truly on your side. 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

0: And now, all of the news you would probably miss. It's time for Dana's Quick Five.
1: I almost tried to go back to my 12:30 headlines. I don't know. Humanoid robots pulled off the first ever gallbladder surgeries in a major step towards human trials. So, I mean, robotic surgery is nothing new. That's nothing new at all. In fact, I mean, there's like it's already happened. I mean, I underwent it before. I mean, it's not medically necessary. Well, yeah, it's like robotic surgery. Yeah. So New York Post has this story. It's humanoid bots that are doing it. I don't dislike this. I really don't. I'm just curious as to what medical malpractice would look like with humanoid versus not humanoid. Right? Do you look utterly terrified over there in the dark corner with your giant precious moments eyeballs?
2: Where will the liability be at that point? Are you going to be one of the first to say, hey, guess what, robot? Go ahead, cut me up. I trust you.
1: Well, I mean, they have oversight.
2: I know.
1: Doctors are like, we're going to the beach for some margs later, bots. That's not happening.
2: I just treat it like the latest iOS. I'll let everyone else do it first, and then any bugs and problems, I'll go ahead and
1: deal with it. So LAPD is ending a deal with a company operating a license plate reading camera. No flock. What's up? No flock. Flock cameras. Those things are... I'm going to tell you what. You're going to have a Waco siege if you, like, roll up to my place, like, acting like you're going to do some flock or red light camera stuff. Good heavens. Kia launched a recall for, 463,000 Telluride SUVs due to a fire risk. And they're telling everybody, you guys need to park outside. Because your Kia's going to catch on fire. The recall announced this week by National Highway Traffic Safety Administration. Good grief, could you have a longer? Kia America, they said, yeah, those Telluride SUVs, just keep them outside. Park them outside, away from everything. Don't park them by buildings. Because apparently they've had several reports of fires following previous repairs. The 2020 to 2024 model years are affected of certain Tellurides. Just look it up. I mean, I'm not your Google. So just go and look up, if you're a Kia, go look up your Kia Telluride. Because I always get emails like, can you tell me specifically? No, I would have to go to Google. Let me Google that for you. I'm serious. They said that it's the front power seat motor overheats because of a stuck slide knob. That's what does it. That's crazy. Yeah, can you imagine? Seat feels a little warm. It's a little toasty. So AI can even help you dance, it says, as it plots to take over the human race. This sounds horrible. Oh, goodness. It's like that Dance Revolution thing. So they said that Dance Guru is a new app where it's like virtual reality headset, and they're trying to teach people how to dance. This is going to go horribly, and I can't wait to see all of the videos from it. It's going to be glorious. We have a lot more on the way. Stick with us. So if you've listened to me for any length of time, you know that I've talked about Human and Super Beats for years now. 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
1: Welcome back to the program, Dana Lashley. We're at the bottom of this third hour. You can listen across the country. You can also watch YouTube, Facebook, all that good stuff on X, all of that. We were talking a little bit about some of the latest developments with Iran, and I just saw that POTUS formally notified Congress that fighting has resumed in Iran in a letter to congressional leaders describing, quote, defensive strikes against targets with Iran. This comes after we had the headline of Yemen hitting back, say no, Iran was trying to use our airport, our international airport. We're not allowing them to land planes there. And then there were strikes that were carried out against Iran that were led by the Saudis because Riyadh backs all of Yemen's security. So very interesting developments there. And still nobody has seen the one-legged, burnt, gay, maybe dead Khamenei Jr. No one has seen him yet. And POTUS also said earlier today that they were going to that the United States controls the strait and that we're going to now charge a 20%, what did they call it? Like a, not a tax, like a fee. And if we're, if the United States is going to keep all of that open, then we're going to charge a fee to do so. But a UN shipping agency has rejected it, saying that there's, quote, no legal basis for such a toll, for a mandatory toll. We're the United States of America. I would disagree with that. Joining us now on all of this and more, our friend Stephen Yates. You can find him on X at Steve Yates, Senior Research Fellow at the Heritage Foundation, experts on all things China, and served in not one but two presidential administrations. He joins me from his dungeon. Good to see you, my friend. So let me ask you this. I mean, maybe this is just me. Maybe it's kind of myopic, but I just think, you know, we're the greatest nation in the world. If we're keeping the Strait of Hormuz open and POTUS says, you know what, we gotta make back what we're expending in order to keep this all open and everything peaceful. Yeah, we're going to charge a 20% fee on cargo. That to me seems reasonable for the services that the United States is providing that benefits so many other people more so than it does us.
2: I bet that is a super popular position among American voters, Dana, because we have done a lot for the providers and the customers of this economic supply chain. And, you know, if the UN wants to have an opinion, they're welcome to file it away in a lovely little spot as far as I'm concerned. I look forward to those blue-hatted numbskulls trying to figure out how to secure anything since they have failed at every single security mission since the founding of the United Nations. But for the real world, you know, especially I think Americans really are sick of providing welfare for rich people. Mm. And so if you have very rich kingdoms who are trying to get their product out to market and very rich consumer countries who are on the other end of it, say Europe, maybe other parts of Asia, how about they pay? I don't think that is a wild and crazy notion. And if people don't like it, well, what are they going to do to make sure that there's freedom of navigation and that this commercial world continues to spin in the right direction? So I think it's actually a conversation worth having.
1: Yeah, there you go. Well, I mean, and two, like, what would happen if the United States just says, okay, well, we're going to withdraw then and we just won't keep the peace? Because the UN didn't say anything when Iran said it was going to charge a toll, but they're going to say something when Trump says it?
2: Funny that. I mean, you know, the majority of these countries that vote in the General Assembly, we look at who has the vetoes on the UN Security Council, permanent membership. You know, it's just not serious place for serious decision making. So I think, you know, basically power is what determines these kinds of things. I like it that President Trump is willing to use power, whether it's verbal power, economic power, and military power from time to time. But I also like that he's somewhat judicious about, we're not going all in on the military options. We're going to use a sort of balanced portfolio. Right. And it might even be frustrating for people sometimes that he's willing to be more gradualist and patient about these kinds of things. But when it comes to the U.S. being the world's biggest provider of security in the what is usually called the global commons, I think it's about time to make sure people pay at least some sort of support for what we're doing to make sure the global economy runs the right way. So, you know, this just call me gobsmacked that common sense might be leading a headline on things international that touch upon the United Nations.
1: I think that the development, and for those joining us, we're talking with our friend Stephen Yates at Steve Yates on X. I think the development as it pertains to Yemen and the video, I mean, they put out a whole video where their defense minister was blasting Iran and the mullahs and saying, you're it's offensive to our sovereignty. I mean, I'm just, you know, obviously abridging his remarks, but they were very, very displeased with Iran just kind of treating Yemen like its own like backwater airport. And then the fact that, which I was unaware of, I didn't realize that the Saudis provided so much security for Yemen. And that means Riyadh was, you know, they were involved, the Saudis were involved in this. Talk a little bit about the significance of that, because that seems to me, maybe I'm wrong, maybe I missed prior, you know, developments, but that seems to me like a pretty serious engagement on behalf of some of these other Arab nations.
2: It is. Now, Saudi Arabia does have particular feelings about what they consider to be their peninsula and their near abroad, including their Gulf that hasn't always carried their name. So it's not surprising that they have demonstrable interests and will occasionally weigh in. I do think this is one of the benefits of what the Trump approach to the broader Middle East has been. While people might be frustrated with the insurance companies not covering vessels that should be making safe passage, but what Trump has done is by this on-again, off-again approach, you end up with countries that are wealthy and have their own capabilities are now compelled to step in and take action from time to time. And it's exactly that kind of action that's going to be necessary if we're going to be able to transition from America alone providing the security and the punch in the face that's necessary for the Revolutionary Guard. If Saudi Arabia and other allies demonstrate that they're willing and able to take action, then that is where we end up with a balance of power that allows for freedom of navigation. And America doesn't have to be the one always mowing the lawn. The regional powers can do that.
1: Yeah, that's a very good point. Where is their leader? I mean, I guess it's pretty much IRGC doing this, because we haven't seen this one-legged, burnt, you know, gay, questionably alive Khamenei Jr. Who's running the show, really?
2: Well, that's another one of these things where I don't understand why the alleged international community hasn't said pics or it didn't happen.
1: Right.
2: And so if there's it's so conspicuous that there's been zero proof of life. Now, the president has intimated, and so has some of his principals in the cabinet, that there are reasons to assume that this guy is actually alive. To a degree, it doesn't matter, because we ultimately just need whatever position is that's making decisions to make the strategic choice to stop being a destabilizing power, take the deal so that we can stop hitting you. It's really help us stop hitting you. And whoever is willing and able to make the decision, that's who we're dealing with. In name, the Iranians are insisting it's the Ayatollah. I'm of the view the guy's dead unless you prove otherwise. And that we are in fact negotiating with the IRGC through cutouts. And that's who I think has to be degraded further. I think some other leaders have been taken out. I've seen reports that another general of some high status was taken out over the weekend. I pray it's true, but I think that's where the rubber hits the road. That pole has to be driven down lower in the tent before we've got a shot at some maintenance or peace.
1: That's weird, because it seems like there's more evidence that Mitch McConnell is around and kicking it still than there is this Khamenei Jr.
2: I can't believe that situation.
1: I mean, I didn't mean to throw that, but I was thinking about it. I'm like, you know what? There's like literally more evidence that Mitch McConnell is still on this mortal coil than there is this, you know, gay, burnt, one-legged Khamenei Jr. Than him. I mean, although all the photos that I've seen thus far have been AI generated, but still, I mean, there's more evidence that, you know. So, I mean, ultimately, is it, would you say, and this is, I'm kind of spitballing, is one of the reasons why it's so difficult to nail them on anything other than the fact that historically it's impossible to negotiate with this entity, because they've never entered into any negotiation with any goodwill or any seriousness that's seen it all the way through. That, but also, who in the hell are we negotiating with? I mean, we don't even know who's, I mean, it's our IRGC, maybe some of the Ayatollah's toadies. I mean, can it really be a negotiation if there's not like an actual formalized leadership?
2: Well, the way I look at it is it really depends on whether this is just a U.S.-Iran situation or whether the landing place the president has in mind is going to involve other real stakeholders. And part of the value or necessity of going through the diplomatic channel, even if you believe it will go nowhere, and even if you believe all of the gloriously colorful words the president used to describe his Iranian counterparts are true, you go through this because by being seen going through this, others who otherwise would not have been willing or able to step in and do their part are more willing to, after they see, yep, this has really been tried. The U.S. has really exhausted every avenue. This wasn't about the big ogre from the United States coming and breaking everything in our neighborhood. This was a real effort at degrading a real threat, and there was a real attempt at a better path that has been rejected repeatedly. And so now we have no other choice. I think that with the Gulf Arab allies, that's the primary audience, and that's why we've gone down this road, and maybe there's some evidence we've brought them along. I don't think it's to convince Europe. I think Europe is completely irrelevant and pointless in this exercise, and perhaps every exercise until they sort of decide they want to save their own civilization. But I think it also mattered to our Asian allies of some consequence. Japan first among all others. So we needed to be seen doing some of this, not because it will work, but maybe because it won't work, but will have been seen being responsible.
1: Last question, you mentioned Asian allies as well. This is interesting. The EU from MSNBC, 14 nations in the European Union affirm this 2016 ruling that invalidates China's claim to the South Sea, because this always gets, and you know I've talked about this before, this gets into, is it the South China Sea or the South Seas? And it's really the South Seas. It's just China that's trying to say, no, this is ours. So all these nations and the EU invalidate this. So what's next?
2: Well, it's always handy when the globalists of the world will finally weigh in on the right side of something. It's not as if they'll use any power to impose that outcome. But again, I think it helps give a shroud of legitimacy to middle countries, say like the Philippines, to stand up to a big bully that is making this kind of expansive claim in action and in word. It creates space for a shyer power like Japan, who's been bullied for the past generation or two for sins of the past, but is more of a normal, responsible nation at this point. It gives them space to step out and do things with or without the United States having to be involved. And frankly, it's good for everybody. It also helps some others in Southeast Asia lean onto the right side of this so that they don't, this is not US versus China. This isn't America picking a fight. This is China being the revisionist, China breaking the rules and the rule book writers saying tisk tisk. It helps our allies help themselves.
1: There you go. Our very good friend, Stephen Yates. You can find him on X at Steve Yates. Give him a follow as well. Always appreciate your insight. Thank you, my friend. Good to see you. Have a great rest of your week.
2: Thank you, Dan. Take good care.
1: We have more to come, folks, as we wrap this third hour. And, of course, we can't do our capitalist. God bless America. Our friends over at Patriot Mobile, the only Christian conservative cell phone service in the nation, they want to save you money, right? 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
1: So Mick Jagger did an interview where he said that he's not going to sit here and lecture people about politics, because he doesn't really think that that's not what he wants to do as an entertainer, as an artist. And I loved this little clip. If we can, listen to this. This is cut 19. This is so great.
2: But so you don't want to be trying to churn them up into, like, get frustrated that they're not being demonstrative, or you don't think they're having a good time, because they might be quite relatively calm. They might be relatively, they're having a good time, but in their, I always say to everyone else, they're having a good time in their own way. And but as you go to another place and they're going completely ape, so, and your job is to make them more ape. That's the one to go ape, let's go ape, so.
3: I want to dig a little deeper on that question.
2: Yeah.
3: So you're talking about what your job is in those events, is to make people have a good time, they want to leave
1: the
3: concert feeling like it was worth it and they could forget their trouble.
2: And you don't want to lecture them.
3: You don't want to lecture them.
1: He said that my job in the live music world is for those people that come to have the best time, and you don't want to lecture them. And he had said, because the New York Times had said, well, Springsteen clearly sees his job as engaging in a meaningful back and forth. And Jagger's like, we're here to have fun and, like, find a release from all of that. God bless America. I like Mick Jagger. I mean, does he have a lot of kids and a lot of different women? Yeah, but he's not a jack wagon, right?
4: He's toured the world.
1: He does his job. He knows his job. Mick Jagger, you go up and you sing and people have a good time and you make good music and people have fun. That's what it's about, because everything is politicized. Good heavens, ice cream is politicized anymore. It's insufferable. Stop it. It's like everybody has to show a card, like, wait, what are your politics before we enjoy anything or have any kind of experience? Got to check in. No, no. Sometimes opting out is the revolutionary thing to do in some respects. So he's like, no, my job is for the people that want to come and they want to have a good time. Because doesn't it seem like it's sort of few and far between lately? I'm just saying, it does. It does seem like that. Goodness. So thank you, Mick Jagger. It reminds me of Michael Jordan saying, Republicans buy shoes. Yeah. Jagger's background's very interesting. He studied accounting too, so he could understand how to get involved in all their finances, and he double checks all of his stuff. He's like a very smart dude. He's a very, he's not going to get swindled. It's very smart. All right. Today in stupidity.
5: He knows how to entertain. He knows how to talk to people. Unfortunately, Kamala Harris doesn't.
1: Oh, gosh.
5: She...
1: There's more of her?
5: Yeah.
1: We have
5: well, we're going to do cut
1: this is
5: 17
1: horrible.
5: Here. This is her
1: Let me
5: giving...
1: gear up.
5: No, this is her. The only thing she's done in her life is lose in politics, yet she's trying to give a pep talk to WNBA players, and it doesn't come off so great. Listen to this.
6: And you are having an incredible impact. I travel our country. Young girls, boys, people of every gender, background, race, watch the W.
7: Yeah.
6: The W. And understand how inspiring it is. Yeah. So keep doing what you're doing. You
5: keep
6: guys
5: beating
6: are impacting
5: up Caitlin Clark. Keep beating her up.
1: Yeah.
5: That's what you need to do.
1: I just
5: keep doing what
1: sleep
5: you're doing.
1: When she talks.
5: I know. I think that's what they were doing, too.
1: I just want
5: to... They're supposed to go and play a game after this quote-unquote pep talk.
1: That makes me want to lose.
5: Yeah.
1: I would be like, let's never have her again here, because I just don't want to play well.
5: That was a nap talk.
1: It is. All right, folks, that does it for us today. Make sure to find us on Substack, Chapter and Verse, YouTube, Facebook, like, and subscribe, as well as the podcast if you missed anything. Back with you tomorrow. 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
12: More strikes on Iran. I'm Ted Lindner, Fox News. The U.S. military conducting a new round of strikes on Iran Monday.
13: They're wired differently, and we're not going to put up with it. We are just going forward. We're attacking them tonight. We're taking out all of their capability for anything having to do with the strait, with the Hormuz Strait. And I think in the end, we will end up discontrolling the whole thing.
12: News of the new strikes coming hours after the president said the U.S. was reinstating a blockade on Iran in the Strait of Hormuz.
14: The U.S. military has announced that blockade will now go into effect. And recall last week when the Trump administration revoked Iran's license to sell oil, many were wondering how would that be enforced. There's only one way, and that's with a return of the naval blockade, and that's what President Trump has ordered in addition to the airstrikes over the past week.
12: Fox's Lucas Tomlinson. President Trump hosting a Middle Eastern ally on Tuesday amid a widening conflict with Iran. Fox's Jared Halpern with more on that.
15: Iraq's Prime Minister Ali al-Zayed is making his first trip here since being sworn in May. Today's meeting with President Trump also comes ahead of the September 30th date ending the U.S.-led coalition's forces mission in Iraq. Writing an op-ed in the Washington Post this week, Iraq's leader says that date also marks a new phase of ambitious partnership with the U.S., adding this trip to Washington is intended to deepen economic opportunities for his country, especially in the oil and energy sectors. He also says Iraq can be a partner for regional security and stability, writing conflict and wars only widen the circle of those who suffer. At the White House, Jared Halpern, Fox News.
12: 12 states suing to block Paramount's takeover of Warner Brothers, discovering they're arguing in the lawsuit filed Monday that the $81 billion merger would extinguish competition in Hollywood and lead to fewer choices for consumers across the U.S. America's listening to Fox.

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2: Jail. The ACLU claims the facility is operating well over its functional capacity, averaging 260 inmates this summer. The suit also claims the overcrowding has sparked increased inmate violence and constitutional violations. A Greenwood 11-year-old getting to explore a different kind of camp. Johnette Cruz explains.
3: Layla has endured four major brain surgeries since last October to treat a rare medication-resistant form of epilepsy. Normal summer activities always felt out of reach due to seizure risks until she spent a week at the Medically Inclusive Center for Courageous Kids Camp in Kentucky. Her mother, Stephanie, says letting go was terrifying, but the breakthrough was undeniable.
4: Layla, did you have fun?
5: Yeah.
4: And what was the first thing that you asked me when we walked out?
5: Can I go back next year?
3: The donor-funded camp provides traditional, fully accessible experiences completely free of charge. Since 2008, CCK has welcomed thousands of families and campers living with disabilities or lifelong illnesses. Johnette Cruz, 93 WIBC Mobile News.
2: And President Trump holding a showcase outside the White House on Monday for the Freedom 250 Grand Prix, scheduled for next month. The race will be the first ever auto race on the National Mall and is going along with the nation's ongoing 250th birthday celebration.
6: This will be like no other race ever. I don't think anything will ever beat, will ever top what we're going to be having.
2: Standing alongside the president for the event were Transportation Secretary Sean Duffy, IndyCar team owner Roger Penske, and drivers Alex Palou, Felix Rosenquist, and David Malukas. I'm Jarrett Lewis on The Level on the Go and on WIBC.com. The forecast from the American Standard Cooling Weather Center.
7: For your Tuesday, sunny, hot, and humid, the high at 93. We'll keep the high temperature in the middle 90s with sunshine on Wednesday and Thursday with the heat index above 100. I'm CBS 4 Chief Meteorologist Chris Wright on 93 WIBC.
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From the City of Angels near the Pacific Ocean, good morning, good evening, wherever you may be, across the nation, around the world. I'm George Norrie. This is Coast to Coast AM. Later tonight, animals in the afterlife. Here's what's happening. Nearly 20 agents from the FBI and other federal agencies are with the U.S. Capitol Police officers entering Senator Lindsey Graham's D.C. residence today, 2 days after he died. Two law enforcement sources familiar with the scene say federal agents continue to investigate his death out of an abundance of caution. No new evidence has arisen since Saturday night to indicate foul play. President Trump reportedly said the U.S. is prepared to strike Iran very hard tonight and tomorrow, naming Pixhack's Mountain there as a possible target. Mr. Trump also said the U.S. will charge a 20% fee on cargo moving through the Strait of Hormuz while reinstating a blockade on Iranian ports. CENTCOM said the U.S.

0: U.S. forces will resume a naval blockade against Iran on Tuesday at 4 p.m. Eastern time. Here's Tom Danheiser with more.
1: Well, George, the U.S. military has concluded a third consecutive night of strikes against Iran hours before a reinstated naval blockade of Iranian ports takes effect, as Washington and Tehran both stake claims to control the Strait of Hormuz. U.S. Central Command has said its latest strikes began at 4:45 p.m. Eastern Time on Monday, aimed at degrading Iran's capacity to attack innocent civilians and commercial shipping. They also added that U.S. forces successfully struck military targets across Iran. Meanwhile, the Islamic Revolutionary Guard Corps says it has launched missiles and drone attacks targeting the U.S. 5th Fleet in Bahrain. It said the strike set fire to fuel depots at the base and hit and destroyed a Patriot radar, as well as the fleet's air control radar and other systems. Their statement added that the retaliatory operation continues. And U.S. President Donald Trump formally told Congress last week that U.S.-Iran hostilities have resumed as a months-long ceasefire between the two countries ends. George, not good news, but we'll keep monitoring.
0: Just keeps going. Thank you, Tom. A bipartisan push to make daylight saving time permanent is headed for a chamber-wide vote after clearing a House hurdle. The House Rules Committee teed up a floor vote on the Sunshine Protection Act, which would allow states to enact daylight saving time year-round with an option to opt out if they want to. The measure has the support of many coastal lawmakers and President Donald Trump, who has repeatedly urged Congress to make daylight saving time permanent and end the twice-a-year ritual of changing clocks, a practice currently observed by every state except Hawaii and most of Arizona. A couple of teenagers were recently misbehaving in a Waymo robo-taxi. Apparently they were drinking. Waymo took the vehicle to a parking lot and turned them into the police. Let's check in with our expert, Lauren Weinstein, what this event might suggest about the future of robotic vehicles, the actions of the firms and control them, and how society will react to technology. And how'd they know they were fooling around there, Lauren?
2: That's part of the interesting questions in this. Back in 1951, the great science fiction author Ray Bradbury published a short story called The Pedestrian, and it told of a robotic police car roaming a future city looking for so-called unusual behaviors, in this case, walking alone at night. And a pedestrian in the story was arrested by the car and driven off to be incarcerated. So there are many real-world questions about robotic vehicles like Waymo robo-taxis and how they'll interact with our laws and privacy rights and other aspects of society. There were new Waymo problems again in San Francisco a week or so ago on July 4th, with their apparently being unable to deal with the celebrations, causing another case there of Waymo-triggered traffic gridlocks reportedly involving at least dozens of the vehicles. Waymo's reportedly running out of power. Reports of people being terrified when they saw a Waymo driving right over fireworks that had just been lit.
0: Jeez.
2: Yeah, kind of scary stuff. Most human drivers would know how to handle these situations, but robo-taxis don't have common sense. In fact, Waymos were just recalled due to an unfortunate tendency to drive into flooded areas. And first responders continue to be angry about robo-taxis interfering with emergency operations. And now we have this event in San Mateo in the San Francisco Bay Area that invokes Bradbury's story and other predicted robo-car scenarios. In this case, we have a couple of teenagers who were indeed misbehaving in a Waymo. Reports are that they were drinking, but obviously they were driving since they were in a Waymo, and were shooting Orbeez, which are squishy, soft gel water beads from a toy gun out a window. Now, some of the details of this are still vague, but the bottom line is that the Waymo diverted from the teens' ordered trip, took the teens to a parking lot, stopped there, and called the police. Apparently the police showed up in force, perhaps because Waymo didn't understand it was a toy gun involved. So it's lucky nobody was injured in that kind of police response situation. Early reports were that Waymo locked the teens in the vehicle, which of course would have all sorts of safety implications, among other issues. But later reports suggested the doors were unlocked, but Waymo lied to the teens and falsely told them that there were maintenance issues to get them to stay with the vehicle. Meanwhile, Waymo was actually getting the police involved. Many of the stories about this seem to be taking a kind of chuckling tone and saying, gee, wasn't this cool? And in this particular case, nothing obviously serious ultimately seems to have happened. At the time of the last report, I saw the teens hadn't even been actually arrested or charged with any crimes. But a broader look at this sequence of events and the situation in general seems much less clear. One way to look at it might be asking how a human taxi driver might have reacted to the same set of circumstances. Probably they would have told the teens to knock it off, and if they continued to misbehave, kicked them out of the cab. And probably they wouldn't have lied to the kids about a false taxi breakdown, secretly call the police, and sit in a parking lot with them for the police to arrive. But obviously, robot vehicles, even when under remote control from humans at a central facility, have a limited set of options since there's no human driver physically present. Some observers of this event have suggested that what Waymo did, given that they're not an agent of the government, could be technically categorized as kidnapping, even if it's viewed as a safety positive action in this case. And in fact, in the formal definition of kidnapping, it does include taking someone where they didn't ask to be by use of deception. Whether that word is used isn't very important for now, and really we could put aside for today the details of the teen's Waymo adventure. But there's a whole long list of questions that have been percolating in the background about robo-taxis that are now pushed to the front of the stage. These vehicles have cameras and microphones everywhere. What kind of passenger activities inside would trigger the firms diverting passengers to other locations against their will or surveillance reports being filed? Could this capability be abused by future authorities or by hackers, perhaps on a mass scale by technologically sophisticated terrorists? And that's just a start. These may sound like sci-fi concepts, but the reality of robo-taxis is already here. And as a society, we seem to be virtually unprepared for its implications. In Bradbury's story, there was only one police robocar for an entire city. But Waymo reportedly has something close to 1,000 robo-taxis in San Francisco alone, wow, and many more in other cities and their rapidly growing robo-taxi fleets. Other firms are building their own robo-taxi fleets as well. How these vehicles are going to interact with government authorities and society more broadly is far too important to be left to the tender mercies of the big tech billionaires in their never-ending search to maximize their profits. So it's up to us to make sure that these firms act appropriately in society's best interests and don't drive society and all of us right off a technological cliff.
0: I love it. Thanks, Lauren. Appreciate it. Strange story. They're talking about mysterious exoplanets, so they might have clouds of vaporized rock and grounds of scorching magma oceans. That's amazing. And Seth Shostak is the senior astronomer and institute fellow at the SETI Institute Search for Extraterrestrial Intelligence. Seth, what do you have for us this week?
3: Well, George, I've noticed that it's 2 weeks into summer, at least here in the Northern Hemisphere.
0: That's right.
3: Summer began. Have you noticed, George? I mean, has it been getting warmer there? Summer began with the summer solstice around June 21st when the sun reaches its highest point in the sky, and the days in the Northern Hemisphere are already beginning to get shorter again. Maybe you even noticed that. Now, of course, every year we have two solstices, summer and winter, and two equinoxes, spring and fall, when days around the globe are all the same length. The reason for this annual dance with the sun moving up and down in our skies is the fact that Earth's spin axis is not straight up and down, but tilted about 23 degrees relative to the ecliptic, the plane of the sun and the planets. You know, you probably learned all this in fifth grade when your teacher explained that it's the same 23-degree tilt that accounts for the seasons. Well, just about all the planets of our solar system are off kilter like the Earth, although there are two planets that have a near-zero axial tilt, Mercury and Jupiter. Venus's tilt is nearly 180 degrees, so, you know, that's not zero, but it's equivalent to zero because it means that the So, you know, the length of the day is the same, and the sun would rise in the west and set in the east, if you could see it, that is. Venus is completely wrapped in a blanket of clouds, about a dozen miles thick, so you never have a day of clear skies. All those clouds give Venus an industrial strength greenhouse effect, resulting in daytime temperatures near 900 degrees Fahrenheit. 900 degrees Fahrenheit. On a warm day, also on a cool day, no need to bring your sweater. And even if you do, the atmosphere, which is made up of droplets of sulfuric acid, would eat that sweater right off your back. And then it would eat your back. Venus is the closest planet to Earth, even nearer than Mars. But given the hellish heat, it's fair to ask, will we ever be able to colonize Venus? Well, maybe, but we'd likely have to put our Venusian hotels underground. So if you're planning on that, bring your flashlight and your asbestos underwear.
0: I love it. Thanks, Seth. You make space fun. So who cleans up crime scenes after the horrible deeds are done? In a moment, you'll meet one of those people in Coast to Coast AM.
4: From someone to the holes to heal. I use a tentacle and a guest right. Her name is Joni Nichols. This is great.
5: Yes, and it's Jared Abessel. I was in that new infections. I fought with a friend. Mm-hmm. The thing they had swallowed it into it. I had gone into coma.
4: Oh, moly.
5: I had this week program.
4: At what that you started the theory? Hey, something better.
5: Within weeks, too, Robert. The first thing I had her wake up, noticed that a hair all over her. 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

0: And welcome back to Coast, George Norrie with you. We've got a great series of shows for you this week. Glad you are with us. With us now is Ethan Fearson, the owner of Syndicon, a biohazard remediation company. He founded the company with his wife and spent the last 18 years delivering expert remediation services throughout Southern California, including trauma, decontamination, hoarding cleaning, and water and fire and mold remediation as well. Ethan, welcome to the program.
1: Thanks, George. Nice to be here.
0: How did you get involved in crime scene pickup and cleanup?
1: That's the number one question we get asked. I kind of stumbled into it. My wife had done the training for it before we got together. And at the time she did it, she had a really cushy job. So she didn't want to leave that to start something from the ground up. When we got together, she got pregnant and, you know, our circumstances kind of changed. And so we needed to do something to make more money. And so I suggested we put our training to use and, the rest is history.
0: Well, it's a needed service. That's for sure.
1: Yes,
0: and at what point do they call you in?
1: Usually after the investigation has been done, after the body is usually removed, all the investigation, they take whatever evidence they need, documented the scene. As much as they need to. And then they, we usually get contacted by the family directly. It's not something the police call us out for.
0: Without being too gross, and I'm sure you won't be, how bad do the situations get?
1: Some of them can be pretty intense. It's, you know, it's kind of hard to sugarcoat it, but they can be pretty severe. We started a whole podcast to answer just that question. You know, one of the three questions we get asked the most is, how did you get into this? How do you do something like that? And what's the worst thing you've seen? So we did our podcast to, you know, kind of introduce ourselves, how we got into it. And then we tell some of our more more gruesome or interesting stories that we've come across.
0: How often does your company get called by the law enforcement?
1: Well, we don't get contacted by law enforcement very often. It's actually very rare. I can think of maybe two or three instances off the top of my head where we've been contacted directly by the police. Usually we're contacted by the family of the deceased.
0: Really? So it's up to them to clean up after the fact?
1: Yeah. A lot of people assume that it's the coroners, the police, sometimes even the EMTs or firefighters. They think it's their responsibility to clean it up. And when they tell them, you know, it's not something they deal with. It can be a bit, you know, shock on top of a shock. So we try to get our name out there as much as possible so that, you know, if somebody does need us, they know who to call.
0: Ethan, I guess it depends on the crime, but how long does it normally take a scene to be given back to the family?
1: Well, you're right. It does depend. Depending on the circumstances, I mean, some scenes can be cleaned up within a matter of hours. Some of them take a number of days.
0: Do you have to wear masks?
1: Oh, yeah. We are fully suited up. We have full Tyvek suits on. We have a full face respirator. We have two layers of gloves taped to the suit. We are as possibly protected as we can.
0: Now, you don't remove the body. That's done by the coroner, I assume.
1: That's correct.
0: Generally, what is left after the body is taken away, assuming it's been there a week or two?
1: It's usually a lot of fluids, a very, very intense odor, just a lot of body fluids.
0: Does the odor ever go away?
1: Absolutely. That's one of our main goals, is remediating the odor. So the first step when we go into a situation like that is to obviously remove the directly affected materials, remove any sign or evidence of body fluid, and then once that's done, then we begin the odor remediation and cleaning and disinfection of the rest of the property.
0: And I would guess your work is not all crime. It could be natural deaths, right?
1: Absolutely. Yeah, it's kind of summed up as crime scene cleaning. It's really biohazard restoration. We're dealing with anything that's bodily fluids, anything that's potentially pathogenic, such as, you know, rodent feces, tear gas. Hoarding situations can be very hazardous. We deal with all that stuff.
0: Do bugs generally get into a body quickly?
1: Yes. Flies, depending on the circumstances, like in the middle of summer out in the desert, they don't have a whole lot of AC. The flies will start laying eggs, you know, almost immediately, not quite, but very close to.
0: What is hoarding cleaning, which is part of your service?
1: Yeah, so basically, if you've ever seen the TV show Hoarders or
0: Sure.
1: Any of the other ones, yeah, that's us. We clean that up. So we're hauling out stuff, we're sorting through, saving stuff that they want to save, throwing out the trash, and then cleaning and doing whatever. Usually there's mold remediation that's required on those situations. Sometimes it's demo, but we're doing everything we can to restore that property to a clean, livable condition.
0: So not everything is decaying or falling apart.
1: Not usually.
0: So let's get into some of the strangest things you've done with your company.
1: All right. I mean, it's I guess it depends on your point of view. Some of the situations that we've dealt with, not so much the scene itself, which, you know, is its own thing, but usually the circumstances around the story can be pretty interesting.
0: Give us an example.
1: Well, we had one situation where, you know, I apologize if this is graphic. This teenager shot his, I think it was his grandmother in the face with a shotgun.
0: Oh, my God.
1: And so, you know, you can imagine the scene itself was pretty intense. There was a trail of blood that led to the teen's room, and it looked like something out of a horror movie. Like if you ever have imagined what a serial killer's room would look like, it would look something like this. It was just completely disheveled. There was a mattress that was pushed up against the wall for some reason. There were writings all over the walls, some of it satanic, some of it nonsense. You know, it was really grisly just looking at that. Even if you didn't know why we were there, if you just saw that, it would be crazy enough.
0: How long do you think it had been going on like that?
1: I think it had been like that for some time. He claimed after he did it that he was saving his family. He believed that his grandmother was possessed by the devil, and he was basically doing his family a favor by, quote-unquote, killing the devil. And he held that up for, you know, some people thought he was on bath salts or something at the time. But, you know, I think it was like 1 to 2 weeks later, and he was still holding on to that story.
0: Did he get convicted?
1: You know, I didn't follow up on that, but I think the evidence was pretty clear. You know, he definitely admitted to doing it, so I'm pretty sure he got convicted for it.
0: Ethan, do you come across many suicide cases?
1: All the time. It is a very unfortunately common situation.
0: Primarily, who commits suicide, age and sex?
1: It affects everybody, just like hoarding. It affects everybody of all ages, sex, social status, however much money you have. It affects everybody.
0: We'll talk more about your work when we come back in a moment with Ethan Pearson as we talk about his cleaning up the crime scenes and tragedy scenes.
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1: We're talking with Ethan Pearson. 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The Paranormal Podcast Network keeps cruising along. You've heard some of it. But some of you who haven't heard it, you're missing out.
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0: And welcome back to Coast. George Norrie with you, along with Ethan Pearson. Ethan, who generally pays you folks? The county, the city, or the individual families?
1: Well, the individual families are usually responsible for payment. However, these situations are covered by homeowners insurance, just like they would cover a water heater that burst, or a pipe that burst, or a kitchen fire. It's all, as far as insurance is concerned, it's all considered the same thing.
0: Minus the deductible, I assume, right?
1: Of course, yeah.
0: My gosh. When you got into this, did you ever have any reservations?
1: You know, one of the main reasons we got into the business was because when my wife had done research on the industry itself, what she had seen was that there were a lot of companies out there that would do fear-mongering tactics. They would take advantage of families in a very, very vulnerable situation. And it was kind of disgusting, if I'm being honest. And that's not to say that every crime scene cleaning company out there does that, because there's a lot of good guys out there. But we wanted to be one of those good guys. We wanted to raise the standards of the industry itself. And, that's what we've been doing. So when we approach a family, we're coming at them from a very compassionate point of view. And, we're trying to help them out as much as we can. Our goal is to get the scene cleaned up and get their house back so that any reminder of the situation itself is removed and it's safe for them to be there and they can, they can start their grieving process.
0: Now, geographically, you're down in Southern California, but generally, how far will you go out?
1: So typically we service from Fresno down to San Diego. So basically the lower half of the state. A lot of our work tends to be, like Fresno, Kern County area. We often will be in LA. We get a lot of hoarding situations in LA. But yeah, we go all over pretty much. We've gone as far out. We've even gone to, not Reno, but we went somewhere out in Nevada to do a job out there.
0: That's a poke. And how often are you summoned or called?
1: It's not consistent. It does happen a lot, but it is not something that, it's happening every day. Usually we'll get a call at least once or twice a week. Sometimes it's more, sometimes it's less.
0: Do you find that you get more calls during full moon periods?
1: It's something that we've definitely thought of. I don't know that it's actually made much of a difference. It's similar to holidays. I hear from a lot of people that it's, a common idea that the suicides kind of tend to jump up during holiday seasons. And it's, as far as I've noticed, that we don't really have a big increase in suicides. It stays pretty consistent.
0: In the case of bodies, are they always gone before you get there?
1: Every time.
0: That's a good thing.
1: Yeah, because we're just there. All we're doing is cleaning up the aftermath. So as far as transporting the body to the morgue or to the funeral home, wherever it goes, that's all up to the coroner or the family, depending on the situation.
0: Years ago, during one of my open lines, Ethan, I had a call from a police officer who said, "George, I've got to tell you the story. We got a call that somebody was dying of a heart attack, and we got to the house before the EMTs got there. We knock on the door. A little old man opens the door to let us in, and we said, 'Sir, where's the body? Where's the person?' And he directed us in. We saw on the floor a little old man lying on his face. We rolled him over. It was the guy who opened the door to let us in. We turned around, and he was gone."
1: Wow.
0: Do you ever see anything strange at these things?
1: I have never seen anything like that. I have definitely had my own experience with spirits and ghosts and whatnot, but not really on a job.
0: Tell me about your ghost experience, though.
1: Well, it's kind of a story. I don't know how much time you have, but
0: we've got all night for you.
1: All right. When my wife and I bought our house, it was a small mountain community where we bought our house. A really nice house, kind of at the top of a hill, where from our living room you could look down and see about two or three streets down below us. And we were there for about a week. We bought it a week before Easter. And on Easter Sunday, we noticed that there were two streets down. There were a bunch of fire trucks and ambulances and sheriff cars. And, we didn't know what was going on, but, figured they were doing what they needed to do. Almost immediately that night, my wife and I, independently of each other, started just experiencing weird things. I had a young daughter. She was about a year and a half, 2 years old with my previous wife. And both my wife and me would have like these dreams of her being hurt or killed. And it was just, it was the strangest thing. Like, where is this coming from? And then, like I said, we were there for a week, no problems. After that morning, we started getting that feeling where, you know, you go upstairs and you feel like there's somebody behind you and you run up the stairs real fast. Just little stuff like that started popping up. And then one night I was lying in bed and I was having trouble falling asleep. And I just, I don't know how to describe this, but I felt a presence right above me. And it was kind of an oppressive presence. And so I didn't know what to do. So I told it to just go away and leave me alone. And if you've ever been in a conversation with someone who is just, you know, just furious, it's kind of a feeling. You can feel how angry they are, aside from them yelling at you or looking at you with, you know, staring daggers at you. And that's what I felt after I did that. And it was like, I put the covers over my head because it was such a strong feeling. So about the next day, you know, my wife and I started talking about it, and I decided to do some research and see if, you know, maybe somebody died in the house. We called the previous owners. They're like, no, nobody died in the house. It's, you know, it was just us there when the house was built. It was probably in our head, but it seemed like they were being a little fishy about it. So I did my own research, got on the internet, did some searching. And what I found was what happened on Easter Sunday. So there was a little girl and her two older siblings. The girl was about 18 months old. And the mother had to go to work. So she left the kids in charge with her sister. The sister took like 2 Tylenol PM on Sunday morning and just fell asleep on the couch. Now, what do kids like to do on Easter Sunday? They like to find Easter eggs.
0: Right.
1: So they were looking for Easter eggs, and they had a hot tub with, you know, with that that cover. It's like 4 inches thick. I guess that one, you know, the kids were looking under there. The little girl fell in and she drowned. And so that was like, that's it. That's got to be it. It was, you know, day coincident. That's when all this stuff started happening. That's got to be her. So not really talking to a specific spot, just kind of generally sending it to the house. It was like, you know, we kind of acknowledged who she was. We knew who she was. We knew what happened to her, and she was welcome to stay as long as she wanted to, but she should really just go on to whatever's next. And as soon as we did that, all of the thoughts, the dreams about my daughter being killed, they all vanished. They just completely disappeared. And it was like a completely different presence in the house. We had 2 cats, and, you know, I know cats can run around and, you know, they get the zoomies in them. But, one of our cats at one point she was reacting as if you've ever seen like a little kid try to play with a cat, you know, running away, and like that's how a cat was acting. You know, we could have just been, you know, putting that there, but that's definitely what it looked like. Also at the same time, we were watching, I think, Ghost Hunters or, you know, some show like that. And so I thought, if she's hanging around, maybe I can get a picture of her. So I was walking around with the camera, and I was just snapping random photos, you know, all over the house. Nothing ever showed up. But I was telling her to come out, you know, let me get a picture of her. And then about 2 or 3 days later, we both worked in about an hour away from home. And I forget why, but we took 2 separate cars that day, and I got home before my wife did. And I got home about 10 o'clock at night. And now we had reverse living. So the living room, the kitchen, everything was upstairs, and all the bedrooms were downstairs. I walked in the front door. I walked up the stairs. And as soon as I got to the top, I felt something behind me, and I turned around, and there was about 2 feet wide, just this mist, as if someone had just blown out a big puff of smoke, and it moved from one side of the stairwell to the other and then disappeared. And I can tell you, my blood ran cold. I knew who it was, but But yeah, it was pretty. And then my wife and I both saw we both saw her about a week after that, and you know, it was just a little black thing that just moved, jumped behind the counter. We thought it was our cat, and then when I went to go look, the cat was not there, and she actually came out of the room behind us. So there's no way it could have been the cat. But yeah, she hung around for a little bit, and then I guess she just went on and whatever was next.
0: In 1969, Sharon Tate and four others got killed in the Charlie Manson situation, and then the Tate-LaBianca murders as well. And then the murderers took the blood of the victims and painted Helter Skelter on the walls. How would you have cleaned up something like that?
1: I mean, it depends on, honestly, the material, like if it's flat paint or if it's wallpaper. Obviously, if it's wallpaper, it's going to have to be cut out. Flat paint usually has to be, if it can't be cleaned out, it has to be either covered up or cut out. In that particular situation, I feel like most people would want it to be just removed altogether. So we probably would have just taken the wall out.
0: Put a new wall in, right?
1: Yep.
0: Generally, what does a job cost?
1: It really depends on the situation. So, for example, like a suicide with a pistol, let's say a 9mm, there's very minimal spatter, if any, will usually run about $3,500. If it's, you know, a shotgun or a high-powered rifle, it's a very different story, and that can take, you know, a situation like that usually takes about 2 to 3 days. If it's a decomposition where the person has passed away and was there for a while, again, that could take, you know, anywhere from 3 to 5 days, because you have to obviously clean the directly affected materials. Then you have to clean, say, disinfect and then deodorize the remainder of the house, because that odor does not stay in the room where they died. It travels.
0: What has been one of the worst crime scenes you've been on?
1: Honestly, I think it was the one I mentioned earlier. It's really what makes the job kind of hard is this, again, the circumstances. So if you think about like a surgeon, right? They're cutting people open, they're moving organs around, they're cutting tissue out, they're sewing them back up. They're dealing with that with the same type of stuff that we deal with. But when people think about a doctor, no one thinks about that aspect of it. They're usually, they're praised for saving lives. When it comes to crime scene cleaning, people tend to, you know, wrinkle their nose at it, not because of the, you know, this, not this, we're dealing with the same stuff, but it's the circumstances of why we're there is what kind of wigs people out of it. So when you're talking about what's the worst kind of situation that we've dealt with, it's the circumstances. And, we actually had another one where, This kid tried to kill his mom and then tried to eat her and then fled the scene.
0: Jeez. Now, when somebody dies and is removed right away, do you still need to go in there and clean things up?
1: Depending on circumstances, but not usually. I mean, if it's an expected death where the person's on hospice care and they pass away in presence of their loved ones or a nurse, usually we're not needed for situations like that. If it's something, you know, where they, you know, it's like a slip and fall, or they hit their head and there's some blood on the floor. Yeah, that's something that we would probably be called out for.
0: Have you had a situation where somebody passed away and nobody knew it for weeks or months?
1: All the time. It is a very,
0: oh,
1: very common.
0: Gosh. I had a friend.
1: Yeah, it's some of the saddest ones, actually.
0: I had a friend that would text me every day. He would text me every day, and one day he didn't text me. And I found that to be kind of strange and weird. So I sent him a text, no reply, sent him a text, no reply. And this was coming up to airtime. I had to get to the studio. So I called a friend of mine, and I said, look, so-and-so hasn't texted me in a day and a half now. I find that weird. And he says, I found that weird, too. He didn't text me. I said, why don't you go by his house and see what's going on? And sure enough, he died of a heart attack.
1: Wow. And that's honestly usually how it goes.
0: We're going to come back and take calls with you, Ethan, in a moment. Ethan Pearson with us as we talk about cleaning up crime scenes and other scenes on Coast to Coast AM.
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5: Another round. I'm Sue Guzman, Fox News. The United States conducting a third straight night of attacks against Iran.
6: The third consecutive night of U.S. strikes against Iran to stop them from attacking ships going through the Strait of Hormuz. U.S. forces successfully striking a submarine and ship maintenance facility in Iran, marking the first time American forces have employed sea drones in combat operations.
7: We're knocking out all of their offensive capability. And we're controlling the straits. We're putting the blockade back.
6: Trump also said the U.S. will be known as the guardian of the Hormuz Strait and that the U.S. will be reimbursed 20% on all cargo ships to cover the necessary costs of providing safety and security to this very volatile section of the world.
5: And the attacks have concluded, but President Trump has issued a warning saying the U.S. is prepared to hit Iran very hard, naming Pickaxe Mountain as a possible target. The number of American service members who have died in the Iran conflict is rising.
8: The U.S. military says the death of a Navy pilot in a helicopter crash earlier this month brings the number of dead in the Iran war to 14 service members. The Navy initially described the July 1st chopper crash in the Arabian Sea as an emergency landing. The remaining three sailors on that helicopter were rescued. A total of 414 service members have been wounded in the conflict, including a member of the Air Force added Monday. Lee Silasera, Fox News.
5: And Republican South Carolina Governor Henry McMaster naming Graham's sister Darlene to fill out the rest of her
9: Lindsey
5: brother's
9: Graham
5: term.
9: Recognize the seriousness of his work, but also the value of humor and a lighthearted spirit. Lindsey Graham understood the hopes, dreams, and needs of his state and delivered.
5: Special election will be held to fill the Senate seat. 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
4: And almost looking like race day in the nation's capital, a few IndyCar drivers and an IndyCar machine joined President Trump at the White House on Monday for a Freedom 250 Grand Prix showcase.
5: It'll be one of the most unforgettable racing events the world has ever seen. 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
4: 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Roger Penske was also in attendance. 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
6: For your Tuesday, sunny, hot, and humid, the high at 93. We'll keep the high temperature in the middle 90s with sunshine on Wednesday and Thursday with the heat index above 100. I'm CBS 4 Chief Meteorologist Chris Wright on 93 WIBC.
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0: And welcome back, George Norrie, along with Ethan Fearson. Ethan, how do people hear your podcast with you and your wife?
1: You can get it anywhere you get your podcast from. It's called The Cleaning of John Doe.
0: Very appropriate title.
1: Yeah, we thought so.
0: When you're at a crime scene, and if you miss something, or if the police miss something, do they rush back and say, stop, stop, stop?
1: They might. It has not happened yet. So it's hard to say for sure.
0: When you get the call, do you have to sightsee it first, or do you just start cleaning the minute you get there?
1: No, we show up. We are ready to get started. Doesn't matter what time of day it is, what's going on. I mean, we could be having Christmas morning with our family. We get a call. We have to go.
0: Is it primarily one room?
1: Depending on the situation. I mean, we've had some where it's like a home invasion type situation where you're following trails of blood all throughout the house.
0: What has been one of the saddest episodes you've seen?
1: Well, that actually was one of the saddest ones. It was an old lady who lived by herself. She had, I think, adopted at least two or three kids. And she raised them from young kids all the way up into adulthood. She was beloved in the community, and I don't know the exact circumstances of the break-in, but the person broke in with the absolute intent to do her bodily harm, and he did it. And you could see the drag marks of blood. You know, it looked like she was trying to get. He was just unrelenting on her, and she was trying to get away, and she ended up in a closet. Pushed up against the wall, and you could tell all this from the blood. I didn't need to see, the body or anything. It's just it really paints a picture.
0: Hey, you've been following the case of the 84-year-old Nancy Guthrie out of Arizona.
1: Yeah, I've been keeping tabs on it.
0: What's your take on that?
1: I honestly suspect she's dead.
0: I do too. Probably right away. Maybe accidental.
1: It could be. It's an odd target. I don't know why she, of all people, would have been selected for something like that. But, it's a very bizarre case.
0: Why don't you think they have dropped off her body somewhere and called police and do the right thing?
1: Well, if you follow the theory that it was an accidental death, and the person, let's assume for the sake of argument that she was abducted because the person intended to hold her for ransom. With her accidental death, they lose any collateral that they have. And, at that point, it's just get rid of the evidence kind of situation. So my guess is she's in a shallow grave somewhere.
0: And they probably figure without the body, there's no DNA trace. There's nothing that they could find on us.
1: That's right.
0: Leave it alone, right?
1: That's what I would assume.
0: Let's go to the calls. Brian in Crestline, California, get us started. Hi, Brian. Go ahead.
2: Hey, good evening, George. Thanks for taking my call.
0: Sure thing.
2: Ethan, got a question for you. One of my career backgrounds is I worked for NBC News for about 20 years or so. Video and both camera and sound, as well as a whole bunch of Dateline NBC stories. And I've seen a lot of bad stuff, but for me, the absolute worst, and I got called out on quite a few of them, including the one closest to me, but it was always the mass shootings. And so I was just curious if you've seen how you work from Fresno down to San Diego, that's basically the lower half of the entire state. I'm just curious if you've ever had to deal with the mass shootings.
1: We've definitely heard of them. We haven't gotten any calls for them. I know one company who did the that shooting that occurred in out in San Bernardino a while ago.
0: Mm-hmm.
1: And he was telling me the story about that one. That was just an absolute crazy situation. I mean, it was a massive, massive cleanup. One of the situations was that when they walked in the auditorium and opened fire, some of the bullets hit pipes. So not only was there, you know, blood all over the auditorium, there was a good 2 to 3 feet of bloody water just filling up that auditorium. So it went from bad to so much worse.
0: Does every major city have a company like yours, Ethan?
1: Yeah, there's surprisingly, it's a very large amount of companies out there like mine. There's not a lot of them that specialize in just crime scene cleaning, but there are a few of them.
0: Do you have a preference to crime scene cleaning or just a regular cleaning situation called from a family?
1: You know, it's either way. It's not usually a pleasant scene. We look at it as an opportunity to help a family. I personally don't think that any family should have to clean up a situation like that of their loved one. I mean, I've been doing it for 18 years, and I don't know that if God forbid anything happened to my wife, I don't know that I would be able to clean it up.
0: Generally, what constitutes the call? What's wrong with the scene? Non-crime scene. What's wrong with it where they make the call?
1: It's just if there's any bodily fluids, you know, again, people don't really want to deal with that stuff, and they shouldn't have to. You know, and again, depending on your state, there are regulations. Like in California, for example, the actual cleaning up of a crime scene is not that regulated, but the disposal of the waste is regulated. So even if you attempt to clean up a situation yourself, you have to worry about the disposal of it. It's not something you can just throw in a trash bag and throw into the landfill.
0: And again, I'm not trying to be too gross here, but when a body is found, when somebody dies, what happens? I mean, it just falls
1: apart? Yeah, pretty much. I mean, the second a body dies, it starts to decompose on a cellular level. Bacteria starts to grow. It starts to consume the body. As bacteria consumes the body, they releases gases, so the body will bloat. The skin becomes thinner and weaker, and so sometimes it can rupture. So you can get kind of a popping scenario. You know, sometimes the skin, depending on this, like in a bathtub, for example, when someone passes away in a bathtub, when they remove the body, the skin tends to peel away, and it leaves a layer of skin on the bathtub. So, I mean, we found human hair, we found teeth, we found, you know, skull fragments, we found chunks of brain, we found an eyeball on one scene. I mean, it's pretty intense.
0: Years ago, I'm in my studio in Los Angeles, and I'm in my office, and I see something buzz by the side of my eye, just like a quick flash, just shoo. I look out the window, and a lady had jumped from the top of the building, and that was her body that went flying past my window.
1: Oh, goodness.
0: She's crashed down on the street, and she hit so hard, Ethan, it took 2 weeks for the remnants of her body to disappear. When they remove a body from a scene, is there a stain of the body, an imprint?
1: In the case of like a decomposition, absolutely. I mean, again, depending on the material they're lying on. So if they're lying on carpet or sometimes on a bed, you can see the exact position they were lying in. You can see the outline of their, you know, their stomach. You can see, sometimes you can see the outline of their genitalia. I mean, it's a very detailed outline of the body.
0: East of the Rockies, Walter's in New York. Welcome, Walter. Go ahead.
3: Hey, George, thank you for taking my call.
0: Sure.
3: Ethan, now, do you have to be certified for doing these cleanups?
1: You have to look at your state regulations. Again, here in California, you do have to get a license from the state to be a practitioner. It's, you know, a simple thing to do, but there are organizations out there that will provide you with proper training. The IICRC is probably the best well-known one. It's the Institute of Inspection and Cleaning Restoration Certification. So they provide the standards, the certification and the testing and all that stuff for the restoration industry. So whether it's trauma, mold, water, fire, whatever, they have a course for it.
0: Thank you. Is there a company, Ethan, nationwide that owns many of these companies?
1: Yes, there are. And in my experience, they're some of the exact types of company that we got into this business to put out of business.
0: What would you do if they approached you for a buyout?
1: They did. We've been approached by it, and it was not something that we wanted to entertain. You know, the idea of being bought out is nice, but you know, we do have it being a family owned business. We do have some integrity, and you know, it's not something we want to give to those people.
0: How many employees do you need to bring to a scene generally?
1: It really depends. In most scenes, you want to keep them kind of, we want to keep them kind of small. So the most we'll bring to a scene is a 3-man crew. But typically for a smaller situation, a 2-man crew is sufficient.
0: And what has been the longest time on the job?
1: I would say about 5 days.
0: That's a long time.
1: Yeah, that's a lot of work.
0: 8-hour days?
1: Pretty much. Yeah, and most of it's in a, you know, in a full suit and full face respirators. It tends to be, it's not exactly a fun job, but, you know, it's definitely rewarding.
0: Off to New York again. Mayette's with us. Hello, Mayette. Go ahead.
4: Yes, good morning to the beloved Coast family and, of course, to you, George. I have some comment, Ethan, and I guess a three-part question, and I'll listen over the air. First, I want to say greetings to Violet, and I believe just about everyone, and next time I speak to Uriel, I'll make sure, has my number. I have a special thank you to you for speaking up and rescuing me, as it were, from a very, very dicey situation. I also would like to share something that I stumbled on. I was trying to get the Dateline or Unsolved Mysteries, and I came across the comment channel. They had on this Grimm, and I'm not sure the time era of it, but they're using cell phones. And I remember they're flashing on the screen earlier, "Hell is empty. All the devils are here." So I think that describes a lot of what you're sharing with us. But the first part of my question deals with, because I had a neighbor across the hall. He had no family, and we were just so naive as young people that we didn't realize, even though the smell was just overwhelming. And he had said to us, because we were pretty tight-knit in that building, he said he was going away, but he had no family. So the first part of the question, what happens when people don't have family or a nearby family, or there's a disaster financially happening with a particular family? I'd also like to know about the technologies. I remember when I had the opportunity to spend some significant time in three parts of Canada and then in Niagara Falls, New York, and returning and spread the news to New York City. But it seems that when I happened to go by the World Trade Center, I was walking by there, and I was shocked about the smell. I guess it was about 3 years on after September 11, 2001, and I was ensconced in Canada. I sort of saw it coming doing Gooby Giuliani time. And I was surprised that ozone wasn't used because the smell was horrific, I guess because of the direct energy strike, according to Dr. Judy Wood and her genius. And so I'd like to know about the newer technologies such as ozone, and what you come across to clean up the scene, and also even scalar technologies to prevent some of the paranormal after effects. And I'll leave it there and give you time to answer those two questions. Thank you so much.
1: All right. Well, the first part of the question is, again, these situations are covered by homeowner insurance. So in the case of like an apartment, if the person didn't have any family, once the scene is released, it would get turned over to the property management company. And property managers, as much as they don't like to use it, they do have insurance to cover situations like that. They also tend to have high deductibles, so sometimes they will, just forgo insurance altogether and just pay for it out of pocket. You also get property managers who, when there is family involved, they will try to push it off onto the family to clean up, and the family has no responsibility to clean that up. Even if their name is on the lease, it's not their responsibility to, they're not financially responsible for that. Now that may vary depending on your state. That's commonly the way it is here in California. But in the case of a house, again, that would vary on your county or city or even state ordinances. For example, in Kern County, a house that has undergone a situation like that where there is no family, it gets turned over eventually, goes through probate, and it gets turned over to the county itself. And the county will take responsibility for getting it cleaned up, getting it fixed up and sold. I hope that answers that first part of the question.
0: The other part was new technologies.
1: Yes. So as far as ozone is a tool that we use. We don't use it very often. It's a hazardous substance.
0: Gas or electric, Ethan?
1: It's electric. So what it does is it pulls air and it basically electrifies the air and it turns it from O2 into O3. That O3 then gets airborne and it latches onto odor particles in the air and it neutralizes them. The thing is it's very hazardous. It is a lung irritant. It's not something you want to breathe in. The exposure limits for it are very, very, very, very small. So it degrades rubber. So like the rubber seal on a refrigerator, for example, it will just completely eat that up. It's not something we like to use. It's kind of a last ditch effort. When we're talking about handling odor, The thing to keep in mind is that if you're smelling it, it's because there's something there to smell. So the first thing that we're trying to do when we're handling odor is to remove the source of the odor. And, the example that we like to use is, you've got some dog poop on your hand. It's going to smell. So what's the first thing you're going to do? Well, you're going to want to get rid of the dog poop. You're going to throw that away. You're going to wash your hand. And that will usually handle it in most cases. If it doesn't, there's other things you can do. But
0: all right, we're going to come back, Ethan, and take final calls with you in a moment. Ethan Pearson, as we talk about cleaning up crime scene and other tragic areas. And we will be back with the rest of your calls on Coast to Coast AM.
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1: I know it's called the bully pulpit, but I don't think President Trump's bullying is going to work here. 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Big problems with who? I'm not in favor of higher prices when they're not necessary. I'm not in favor of higher prices ever.
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1: Next hour, paranormal investigator Rob Guthrie joins us to talk about animal afterlife and some scary things like that. We'll take final calls in a moment with Mr. Fearson on Coast to Coast AM. Have you signed up yet to become a Coast Insider? 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
3: Hey, this is Buck. I'm a Coast to Coast Insider, and I'll tell you what. 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Here in West Virginia, we get inundated with snow. But it doesn't matter as long as we have our provisions. 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
1: And welcome back to Coast, George Norrie with you. And before we go back to final calls with Ethan Pearson, Tom has an update on a well-known Hollywood actor who has passed on.
7: Well, George, Steven Spielberg and Nicole Kidman are mourning the passing of New Zealand actor Sam Neill, who died Monday following a diagnosis of a rare type of non-Hodgkin lymphoma. Among many roles, Neill played paleontologist Alan Grant in the blockbuster film, you'll remember, Jurassic Park, alongside Laura Dern and Jeff Goldblum. Laura Dern and Jeff Goldblum. Sam Neill, dead at 78.
1: Great actor, Tom. Great actor.
7: And great movie.
1: Yeah, he really was. Ethan, let's bring you back in here to talk about your work, your biohazard cleanup situation.
8: Yes, I'm here.
1: Do police departments know your company?
8: We try to let them know that we're there as much as we can without being annoying.
1: Yeah, you're not annoying. Not you.
8: Well, I appreciate that.
1: Let's go to final calls. Let's go to Jason in Dallas to get us started. Hey, Jason, go ahead.
9: I just wanted to ask about a crime that I was following in 22, the Idaho Moscow college student murders. Basically, four people were stabbed to death with a K-bar knife. Took about 90 seconds. There was blood pretty much everywhere. I was wondering, you know, how would you clean up a crime scene like that? Would it, that something like that take 5 days? You know, you would have blood soaked everything. How would you do that?
8: We would start by, with a stabbing, there's usually a lot of blood, but it's fairly easy to clean up. All we're doing is cleaning it up like we would clean up any other mess. You know, we want to extract and remove the blood from whatever surfaces we can. If it's in carpet, we cut it out. If it's on furniture, we cut out the contaminated parts of the furniture.
1: You sometimes toss the furniture out in total?
8: Yeah, like a couch or a bed. I mean, if we have to cut anything out, it's usually trash at that point. It can be salvaged, but I mean, almost 99.999% of the time, it's not worth restoring. It's just much cheaper to replace it.
1: Have you witnessed a situation where the family is just crying and broken down?
8: Very often. It's usually the hardest part of the job, if I'm being honest. You know why you're there. You know something happened, even if you don't have the exact circumstances of what occurred. But it's usually difficult. And we interact with them as much as we need to and no more. Sometimes they find it cathartic to just talk about the situation and, yeah, what happened to the person. And if that's the case, then we'll sit there and we'll listen, you know, we'll kind of give them whatever they need, but we want to leave them to their grieving while we do our work and get out of their hair as quickly as possible.
1: Let's go to Marie in Miami, Florida. Welcome to the show. Hello, Marie.
10: Hi, George. How are you?
1: Okay. I hope you are too.
10: I want to say thank you so much for taking my question a while back about the space elevator technology with the gentleman you had on that night.
1: Sure.
10: And I'm glad that my aunt is still alive, because she's great to hear. She reminds me of my mother-in-law who passed away in 2021. And Cornelius is definitely someone who definitely is interesting, because he's definitely renewed my faith in the Bible, but I also am kind of like an omnius type person where I believe in all of them, so I practice all of them. But my question is, my husband unfortunately passed away on Sunday at 3:03 a.m.
11: Oh, my God, I'm sorry.
8: I'm sorry to hear that.
10: And my concern is that, you know, I feel like they could have done a little bit more when it came to the fact that they were saying that he had a strong heart rate, but his neural network and his heart and his blood pressure was low. So when he passed away and I got there, his body started to start to blimp up a little bit, but not too much. But I did notice, I guess it's called necrosis, I guess, mm-hmm. right?
8: Yep.
10: Is that what that is? But this is my question, because we were both scientists, we both love the show, and George, I just want to say thank you to you and Art Bell, because I started listening to your show in 2002, and no one knew who Woodley Strieber was. Every time I talked about him for 8 years, no one knew who he was, and it wasn't until I met my husband. He knew who Woodley Strieber was because he used to read his books when he was a kid at Brewster, New York. So, one, I just want to say thank you to the show. And two, do you think there's any type of future technologies for people to be able to survive like what this gentleman does? And what you do, sir, is a very, very, it's great work. And because I have to deal with that now with my dad, and it's hard to find services and friends I know that are going through the same thing, having to clean up family of elderly folks that have turned into either hoarders or, unfortunately, their cats or dogs turn feral. It's just out of control. So I just want to say thank y'all, and I'll take my answer off the show, and thank y'all for everything you do.
1: Thank you, Marie. Sorry for your loss. What do you think, Ethan?
8: I mean, it's definitely a good question. It's a bit out of my scope, but, I mean, you look at some of the technology that we've come up with, I wouldn't put it out of the realm of possibility.
1: Technology keeps changing, doesn't it?
8: That's right.
1: And I guess it changes for you, your business too, doesn't it?
8: You know, there are a number of tools and chemicals and all sorts of different things that that companies are trying to create and trying to make the job easier. And, you know, 9 times out of 10, it's more complicated trying to figure out how the thing works and making it do what it's, you know, advertised to do than it is for us to just do it with old fashioned tools.
1: What kind of equipment do you bring on the scene?
8: Most of it is very simple stuff. I mean, we have, paper towels to clean surfaces,
1: pails, buckets,
8: scrapers, sponges, yeah, the biggest thing is probably the chemicals that we use. We do try to use the most environmentally friendly chemicals that are available that actually do the job. And a lot of the stuff that we have does a pretty good job of what we need it to.
1: We've got your website linked up at Coast to Coast. Do you show up in a van?
8: Yeah. Yeah, we have a van. We've got everything that we need in there. And, if we need to get something, then we get it.
1: Do you have any logo or anything like that?
8: We try to keep it nondescript. I have found that usually when something like that occurs, it's something that everybody knows about. It's very difficult to keep something like that kind of secret. But, we don't talk to people. We don't talk to neighbors. We don't talk to media outlets. We're just there to do the job and get out.
1: First time caller Pam is with us in Colorado. Hello, Pamela. Go ahead.
12: Thanks for taking my call, George.
1: Sure.
12: I'm wondering if Ethan can answer if they ever smudge the home of a dead person or say a prayer to help there be a clean release of the spirit so they don't attach to the workers or they can just move on.
1: Ethan, have you ever been to the scene where the family had some kind of psychic there or somebody like that?
8: Not while we're there. If they have done it, it's not been while we're there. Usually when we're there, it's pretty fresh. Sometimes there will be, candles placed out front by neighbors or You know, sometimes there will be some sage burning. So it does happen. But I've never seen like a psychic or anybody there on any job.
1: Tom in Eugene, Oregon, west of the Rockies. Thomas, go ahead.
11: Yes, I'm just calling because there's been some high-profile assassination and assassination attempts. And I'm just wondering if he might comment on the Butler, Pennsylvania, how fast they cleaned that up before it seemed like they even investigated on that roof.
8: Well, it's a good question. I mean, usually anything that's there is considered evidence, so it's all part of the investigation. So nothing usually gets touched until the investigation is complete.
1: If it involves the feds, do they take longer?
8: For example, the situation that I was saying, the one in San Bernardino, there was one of the first victims was actually shot outside on a bench. And, you know, even though it wasn't us, but there are tools that can clean concrete, you know, clean blood out of concrete. The FBI said, no, just we want it completely gone. So they had to literally jackhammer out a whole section of sidewalk, just to remove it. So I mean, when the feds are involved, it does tend to be a bit more complicated.
1: Have you ever been called to an office building for a death?
8: Absolutely. Yeah, we had wasn't WeWork, but it was similar to that, I think, where they have, you can rent an office space. There was a guy who was set up there pretty long term, and he passed away one night. And I think he was there for a couple days before anybody noticed.
1: How soon before a body starts to decompose, Ethan?
8: Immediately upon death, it starts to decompose on a cellular level. If the person gets brought back, it's usually not severe. It does start on a cellular level. It starts pretty immediately.
1: Why are sometimes their eyes open?
8: That could depend on the circumstances of the death, the way it happened, how quickly it happened. Usually if it's like a sudden death, you don't really have time to, I guess, close your eyes. But
1: is the body always gone by the time you get there?
8: By the time we're gone, that body is gone. Every time we get there, the body is gone. It's like the last stage of the investigation.
1: So you don't have to worry about that kind of gruesomeness.
8: Haven't seen it in 18 years.
1: George in New Orleans is with us. Go ahead, George.
13: Hey, good morning, Coast to Coast. Thank you for taking my call.
1: Thank you, sir.
13: I was going to ask Ethan about sleep paralysis, but then a strange case came up in my mind. This was immediate post Katrina several years ago, and there was a strange case. It was either Bywater or the Marigny, and this guy had chopped up his girlfriend, and he had put the body parts in an oven, and then he jumped off a balcony and killed himself. You know, very strange case. And I was wondering, Ethan, what makes a psychopath? I asked a friend of mine, and he said a brain injury. And, I mean, you know, what are the dynamics? I got stabbed a few months ago. I was in the hospital. And, what makes a psychopath? Do you know anything about abnormal psychology?
8: Again, it's a bit out of my purview. I do know that the common thought is that, trauma does kind of precede that behavior in one way or another, but it's usually trauma-based.
1: And whether they're beaten as a child, that contributes a lot to it too, Ethan.
8: Sure, yeah, absolutely. That's definitely trauma. That's definitely a traumatic situation, so
1: brain,
8: anything like that.
1: Brain injuries, everything else like that, that's for sure. I'm glad you're okay. George, my gosh. Will in New York. Go ahead, Will.
14: Hi, gentlemen. Great conversation tonight. I appreciate it. I want to ask about hoarding and change it to that. But briefly about Sam Neill, there's a movie that he did with Nicole Kidman, one of her first movies. And when I heard Tom mention her, that's probably why she's sending out condolences, called Dead Calm. And before Nicole came to the States, she made this movie, Dead Calm with Sam Neill in Australia in the late 80s. But my grandmother and her generation, born in the early 1900s, here in New York, across town from me, they were in Yorkville, on the other side of town. But a lot of trauma in her family, and they went back and forth to Europe, even though she was born here. And in both world wars, she lost a lot of relatives, and especially in World War II, related to Nazis in Eastern Europe, came back to New York. And that trauma seemed to trigger her hoarding. And then, so here's the kicker also. When I was probably right out of college in the 1980s, she had a fire next door to her, and it really affected her place. And she had hidden all her money in books. And so it really compounded the hoarding situation. So I'm curious if you've dealt with anything like that.
8: Absolutely. I mean, in my experience, my personal observation is that every hoarder that we've worked with, they have suffered the loss of a loved one that that preceded their hoarding. So that loss really just triggers that need to keep stuff.
1: Ethan, keep in touch with us and let us know of any strange cases you come across, okay?
8: I absolutely will.
1: Ethan Pearson, his website is linked up at coasttocoastam.com. Up next, animals in the afterlife, right here on Coast to Coast AM.
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7: Hitting Iran again. I'm Ted Lindner, Fox News. The U.S. military conducting a new round of strikes on Iran Monday.
8: They're wired differently, and we're not going to put up with it. We are just going forward. We're attacking them tonight. We're taking out all of their capability for anything having to do with the Strait, with the Hormuz Strait. And I think in the end, we will end up just controlling the whole thing.
7: President Trump talking about it hours after he said the U.S. was reinstating a blockade on Iran in the Strait of Hormuz. Fox's Lucas Tomlinson has more.
9: The U.S. military has announced that blockade will now go into effect. And recall last week when the Trump administration revoked Iran's license to sell oil, many were wondering how would that be enforced. There's only one way, and that's with a return of the naval blockade. And that's what President Trump has ordered in addition to the airstrikes over the past week.
7: Meantime, President Trump is set to host a Middle Eastern ally today amid a widening conflict with Iran.
10: Iraq's Prime Minister Ali al-Zayed is making his first trip here since being sworn in May. Today's meeting with President Trump also comes ahead of the September 30th date ending the U.S.-led coalition's forces mission in Iraq. Writing an op-ed in the Washington Post this week, Iraq's leader says that date also marks a new phase of ambitious partnership with the U.S., adding this trip to Washington is intended to deepen economic opportunities for his country, especially in the oil and energy sectors. He also says Iraq can be a partner for regional security and stability, writing conflict and wars only widen the circle of those who suffer. At the White House, Jared Halpern, Fox News.
7: And a three-year-old boy died after sneaking into a neighbor's car during a hot day in Louisiana. The toddler unable to get out and was stuck inside the car as temperatures soared to 93 degrees. The medical examiner estimates he was in the car for about 50 minutes. The investigation continues. 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
24: They're filing another one. I'm Jarrett Lewis. Here's what's trending this hour. A new federal lawsuit by the ACLU is highlighting a dangerous capacity crisis inside the Monroe County Jail. Johnette Cruz has more.

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2: 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Here's the forecast from the American Standard Cooling Weather Center.
3: For your Tuesday, sunny, hot, and humid, the high at 93. We'll keep the high temperature in the middle 90s with sunshine on Wednesday and Thursday with the heat index above 100. I'm CBS 4 Chief Meteorologist Chris Wright on 93 WIBC.
4: Hoosier summers mean severe storms. 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
1: In a moment, Rob Guttrell back with us on Coast to Coast as we talk about his work as a pet medium and paranormal investigator right here on Coast to Coast AM. 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

0: And welcome back to Coast. George Norrie with you. Rob Guthrie is with us, an author, paranormal investigator, pet medium. Since he was a teenager, he could receive messages from ghosts or spirits and distinguishes between them. He recently retired from NASA, where he was a meteorologist for almost 25 years. Rob gives fundraising lectures for animal rescues and teaches people how pet spirits communicate. Rob, it's been about 4 years, but welcome back.
1: Thank you. Thank you for having me back. How have you been?
0: I'm good. How about yourself? Family good?
1: Very well,
0: everybody
1: thank
0: good?
1: You.
0: Super. How many launches did you have to scrub as a meteorologist?
1: Fortunately, I wasn't involved in that aspect as a meteorologist. I focused on tropical meteorology, so I managed a hurricane page for NASA.
0: Are the hurricanes getting lighter, or are they still out there?
1: Oh, they're getting more intense. They're getting much more intense as the world continues to warm. It holds more moisture. We're seeing stronger storms. Actually, the National Weather Service, National Hurricane Center, had to alter the scale a little bit. I think that was back in 2005. So
0: They cut back on NOAA. That wasn't a smart idea, was it?
1: Oh, gosh, no. No, I've noticed the degradation of some of the forecasts, even in retirement.
0: What made you retire?
1: I'm old.
0: You're not old.
1: I'm old enough. So, but yeah, thank you. No, I reached retirement age, and I was with the government for 25 years. So,
0: how did you get involved in being a pet medium?
1: Oh gosh, that's the other side of the coin. So, I developed I realized that I had some kind of an ability when I was 13 years old, saw my grandfather appear to me. And 6 months after he died, scared me, of course, as a teenager. And I talked to my parents about it. My mother confessed that she had abilities, and she kept them from us because she didn't want us to think, you know, she was weird. But long story short, when I was in 2005, I had a puppy that was tragically killed by a car. Uh-huh. And, so he became the lightning rod for educating me about how pets communicate from the afterlife, because he started right out of the chute giving me signs that he was okay. So out of a tragedy came this gift. He reawakened my abilities, and it made me think about life in general, George. And one thing I've realized is that everybody has a mission in life, even though our time is short. And sometimes that mission is to help other people. And that's what his mission was. He was only 7 months old when he was tragically killed by a car. And his mission has enabled me to bring healing to people around the world.
0: What happened? Did he run out in front of the car, or what happened?
1: I was walking him and my roommate's dog, and his leash opened when he saw a dog across the street. And on a street that doesn't have any cars, somebody was speeding about 50 miles an hour on a back street. And, and that's what happened.
0: Did they stop?
1: Oh, yeah, they stopped, but they didn't talk to me. It was a tragic situation, and it was very strange. It was quite a blur, you know, as with any tragedy, that time period is just a blur. But I had plenty of neighbors that had come out and helped me through, sat with me, brought his body back to my house, so that I could take him to the vet for cremation. The moment I walked in the house, though, that was his first sign, because the radio was playing. Mm-hmm. And spirits can manipulate electricity. They can do things like turn TVs on, turn radios on, make interference, and so forth. So I walked in this house, and I was the only one there. My roommate was at work, and I had not turned the radio on, but the radio was playing. And I didn't understand what happened, what was going on. I couldn't even find the radio. And it was playing a song by Garth Brooks called The Dance, about a man who had lost someone that he loved very deeply. And there couldn't have been a more appropriate song. So that was the first sign.
0: It's all about timing, isn't it?
1: It is. It's timing is everything. So from there, I used to write everything down in a journal, and that journal became the impetus for my first book.
0: And this little puppy was named Buzz, right?
1: Yeah, I named him Buzz. That was my nickname. But when I was on the radio, I had a radio. I used to work on the radio on part time, and I drank a lot of coffee, so people used to call me Buzz.
0: After Buzz Aldrin.
1: Maybe, or just the effects of the coffee.
0: When did you decide to become a meteorologist?
1: Oh gosh, I was very young. I grew up in New England, and I was inspired by the blizzard of 1978, which was a blizzard that crippled the East Coast. And I wanted to understand how that could happen. I was a teenager, a young teenager, and fascinated by the weather. And then we got hurricanes, of course. So between hurricanes and blizzards, that's what inspired me to pursue weather.
0: Do you know the name Cheryl Jones?
1: I do not.
0: She was a meteorologist for CNN, and she is our investigative reporter here. But she was a weather person in the Kansas City, Missouri for years. But she was one of the few news anchor people and meteorologists at CNN. And she still does a little weather on the side for us.
1: That's awesome. A meteorologist never really retires.
0: No.
1: Because even now I send out, forecasts to my neighbors.
0: The weather never changes, does it?
1: It doesn't. It doesn't.
0: Back to Buzz.
1: Yeah, Buzz was Buzz was only 7 months when he passed away, and Buzz came through in different ways. So one of the ways that he came through was leading me to another dog that resembled him, and it wasn't even in the area. I remember being on vacation in 2009, and we were touring Old San Juan. If you've never been, you should go.
0: I have not.
1: Oh, well, it's quite beautiful. There's multicolored houses, and there's an old fort there, and which is haunted, which I had an experience in. And excellent food, wonderful people. So regardless, when we were walking around, we didn't map out anything. There were no maps. This was 2009. So we had to make a choice about what direction to go in. And I felt the urge to walk down one particular street out of five in a rotary, if you will. And when we get to the end of the street, I realized who nudged me. It was Buzz, because there was a dog walker and he was walking a Weimaraner that looked like Buzz. And then it hit me. The date was February 22nd, 2009. It was 4 years to the day that he passed away. So that made me think, this is not a coincidence. Absolutely not a coincidence. It's the anniversary of his passing, and here I run into the only Weimaraner on the entire island of Puerto Rico that looks like him.
0: And I'll tell you, that is the birth date of my late father, Feb 22.
1: Oh, so this is there's no such thing as a coincidence. So that means that your dad is here with you tonight.
0: And he might be with Buzz, too.
1: Did you have a dog growing up?
0: Several.
1: Okay. So this is why I was influenced to tell this story. So your dad and your dogs are all together.
0: They're watching over him, I hope.
1: Mm-hmm.
0: You've written, what, 15 books?
1: I have. It's easy for me to write books. I'm not, I don't understand how fiction writers can do it, because it's all imagination. As someone who writes true paranormal books, I write about my experiences. And that's so much easier because all you have to do is just remember what happened. So yes, I just published my 15th book. It's called, The Haunting of Wilson Castle, which is a castle in Vermont. I did a paranormal investigation and covered quite a number of ghosts, a lot of history, and we uncovered a 100-year-old secret. So
0: what was the secret?
1: It's a family. It's about a family that lived there, and, the child, was not who they believed him to be. So
0: were you practicing animal afterlife work as a medium while you were a NASA meteorologist?
1: Oh yes, I was. But you know, when you work with fellow scientists, there are a lot of skeptics, so you don't talk about it.
0: Did they know though?
1: Most of them did not know. There were a few who had sensitivities. So as a medium, this gift means that you can sometimes sense who has a similar gift and you can approach them. I did make a mistake of approaching someone that did not, and she was quite awful. But for the most part, I did not talk about it. And I, as a meteorologist, it was important for me to explain how this all works or figure it out, using science. So I applied the science of energy to this, to the paranormal, and it began to make perfect sense. I mean, I could explain, cold spots. I finally figured out why ghosts get stuck on Earth and can't cross over themselves. So there are a lot of aspects of energy that really do come into play and explain both earthbound ghosts and spirits who have crossed over. And I distinguish between the two of them because they are different.
0: Robbie, is it inhumane to put an animal down when it's nearing its death?
1: No, it's actually courageous. That's a great question. I've done that, you know, I've had to make that choice for them for many of them. What it means is that you have found the courage to help someone pass out of pain. And it means that you have learned their lesson, which is unconditional love. You know, we really need to be that caring and considerate with people. I know that several states in the U.S. have laws in place that allow us to do that, die with dignity, rather than watch people suffer agonizingly for days, months, years, even. So they're also very grateful. What I hear from pets that passed over is that they're very grateful to us that we found that courage to help them cross over. And I know it comes with a lot of guilt. Have you had to do that yourself, George?
0: Couple times, yeah.
1: Yeah, and what's it feel like? What's it feel like after you do that?
0: Well, the grief is unbelievable, especially when you have kids that are close to the pet. That makes it even more difficult. But it's a decision you have to do because in some cases the animal could even move.
1: Yes, absolutely. I remember at 4 years old was my youngest experience where my parents had to make that decision for our Cocker Spaniel named Penny. That was actually my youngest memory. I had just turned 4, and I remember my mother crying hysterically on the phone, and I asked her what was wrong, and she said they had to let Penny go to heaven. That's a pretty traumatic first, you know, earliest memory. But I love that dog. And you're right. It affects everybody. But they don't want us to feel guilty. Instead, they want us to remember the life that they lived with us and the good memories, and show pictures and talk about funny things that they used to do, or like how they would, you know, steal slippers or or beg for food or cuddle up next to us. Those things will bring back positive feelings, and that's the way they want us to remember them, and as young and energetic as well.
0: Do the deceased animals come back as other animals?
1: I have found that they do come back, but they wait for us until everyone they know in this life has crossed over, and then we will all come back together. But they do come back as other animals. In my experience, what I've been told, what I've learned is that they don't cross over into the human kingdom. It's the animals versus humans. They stay in separate kingdoms, if you will.
0: I was always wondering about that, whether a human being could be a dog or a dog could become a human.
1: You know, I thought about that a lot. And, so when people ask me that often, I will joke and say, well, you know, if you look over and you're, co-worker in your office is sitting there licking his hand, maybe he was a cat in a previous life.
0: Or barking.
1: Right.
0: Do pets know that it's their time?
1: They absolutely do. But the one thing I've learned is that they will try and fight as long as they possibly can. And they don't do it necessarily for themselves. They do it for us. They often for people who have pet children, they may not even notice symptoms of degradation in their pet. They may not even notice pain in their pet. And that's because they try to hide it. And the reason they try to hide it is they don't want us to worry. They don't want us to be concerned, and they think that they can work through it themselves, even though they can't. I will give you an example. In July of last year, our dachshund, who was 14 years old, his name is Tyler, he had gained a little weight. He had gained some weight and he looked a little bloated. So we took him to get an ultrasound. The results that day were that, he had cancer, stage 4 cancer in 5 organs.
0: Oh,
1: and the veterinarian said she didn't know how he was alive. And she said, just take him home and make him comfortable. Now we thought he may have had a growth that had made him look like he had gained weight, but he was fine up until then. Absolutely fine. And then I took him to get the ultrasound, and then George, 3 days later, he passed away. He lost his ability to walk that night. He lost his ability to urinate. He lost his ability to defecate. He started whining in pain. And, you know, we knew we had to help him. But the one thing that made it hard is that he had his full mental faculties.
0: And they always do. Stay with us, Rob. We're going to take a short break and come back with more. Rob's website is petspirits.com, linked up at coasttocoastamlike.com, and he has 15 books out on pets in the afterlife. We'll be back.
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0: Medical examiner's office says Lindsey Graham died from a ruptured aorta.
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1: We'll take your calls next hour with Rob Guthrow as we talk about animals and the other side. 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

0: And welcome back, George Norrie with Rob Guthrie, as we talk about the spirit world. You know about a rabbit named Wudge. Tell us about that thing.
1: Wudge is a pretty incredible rabbit that I connected with, George. And he had tremendous insight into life. And one thing that he told me to pass on to his dad was that love is nothing to apologize for. Now, I didn't come up with that myself. And that was in reference to helping him pass. Because his dad kept saying how sorry he was and kept apologizing for helping him pass and letting him go. And that was the most incredible message. And it came from a rabbit. And I've actually done readings for several rabbits, so they all seem to be very wise. So that's one thing that they have in common. Something, you know, getting to know how pets think and how they perceive the world has been really amazing. I always tell people that you really need to trust your feelings when it comes to your pets, because they communicate a lot through emotion, and they read our emotions, and you can read their emotions if you just tune into them.
0: Does a pet rabbit lie?
1: Good question. No. Pets really don't know how to lie. I think that's a human trait, sadly. And we could learn a lot from pets. How to love, how to be honest, how to care for others, how to be unconditionally caring. They're very nurturing, and they're very protective too, of course. There are a lot of pets that come through to me that are extremely protective, especially when it comes to having children in the house. So George, you said that you had several dogs when your kids were
0: little,
1: with your kids, and how many of them were protective of the kids?
0: All of them. They were Labradors, and you know what that kind of breed is. It's very motherly.
1: Yes. So after they passed, they would have still tried to be around the children to protect them. They could have done things like nudge their bed. They could have laid down next to their beds. And they would have appeared as a kind of a darker shadow. Sometimes with people who lost pets, sometimes at night is the easiest time to recognize signs from them, of course, because it's very quiet. There's no interference. The noise level is way down, and that's why it's easier to recognize signs from pets when it's nighttime. Some of them like to jump on our beds. Especially cats will do that. I've connected with a number of cats that will like to, curl up next to their pet parent's head, if they will, or play with their hair. Dogs like to also curl up on the bed if they used to sleep on the bed.
0: And sometimes people see the indentation of the paw prints or the body, right?
1: Yes. Yeah, that's another way. One woman told me that her dog would always come into the bathroom whenever she would take a shower. And after her dog passed, she would see indentations of his paw prints on the bath mat. So they do whatever they did in life, they will do in the afterlife to let us know they're okay.
0: When we take calls next hour, if somebody wants a reading on a pet that has passed, do you do that? And then what do you need from them?
1: I do readings. And usually what I need to tune in is a photograph, but I know that's not possible on radio, of course. So what they would have to do is give me the pet's name and describe the pet and make sure they tell me if it's a male or female. Because in spirit, energy is all the same. It's all love. So just so I can use the correct pronouns. I've done readings where people have sent me a dog's name and said, this is Peanut. And they didn't tell me if it was a boy or a girl. So, you know, I do email readings. And you have to write Peanut 1,000 times instead of he or she. So I can connect. Doing it without a picture is a little more challenging for me, but, you know, spirit is there, and, that's what it's all about. So.
0: Do you connect sometimes with frogs or turtles or things like that?
1: Yeah, that's a great question. The answer has been no. And the reason is that wild animals are things that I cannot communicate with. And that's because they don't know our language. They don't know our habits. They don't know our emotions. They don't know our routine. And they certainly don't know our surroundings. But when you domesticate a pet, whether it's a turtle, or a rabbit, or a dog or cat, you're bringing them into your home. And by bringing someone into your home, they can look around and observe, and convey that to a medium. So I have connected with pets in different countries, and I have seen the insides of homes in Turkey, in Mexico, in places, you know, I've never been. So really it's about domesticated, pets, because they also learn language, and that's really important too. Because even if they speak a different language, when you're a medium and you're reading spirit, it comes through as emotion and sometimes as pictures. I will tell you that I did a reading for a dog, and the couple was from South Africa, as it turned out. And the way I found that out is that the dog gave me a word that I never heard of, and it was Oingwe, O-O-I-N-G-U-A-Y.
0: What is that?
1: I that's what I said. I'm like, what is that? So, the dog kept having eye problems. It made my eyes feel sticky. And I kept rubbing my eyes, and I didn't understand what was happening. So I knew that there was something, the dog had something wrong with his eyes. So I wrote to the pet parent and I spelled out that word. I said, look, I don't know what this means. Maybe you do. And they wrote back and said, oh, we are in South Africa and we do speak Afrikaans, the language Afrikaans, in the house sometimes. And Uingwe means eye entry. So the dog was apparently getting medication in the entry of his eye. There's no way I would know that.
0: Of course not.
1: Yeah. So another dog told me a Russian word. And I can't remember the Russian word off the top of my head, but I had to look it up. And it meant king of dreams. And as it turned out, the pet parent, with the only sign the pet parent was getting was seeing the dog in their dreams. So totally fascinating. How great they are at communicating.
0: And of course, the pet, is it always communicating?
1: From the other side?
0: Yeah.
1: No, it takes way too much energy for them to communicate all the time because they don't belong here. So they will typically give us signs around birthdays, anniversaries, and holidays. Anniversaries meaning the anniversary of their adoption or the anniversary of their passing. Those are the times they do that. And the reason they do it around those times is it's not that they know what an anniversary is, but they do know that our emotional energy is elevated around those times because we, as humans, remember those anniversaries. So when our emotional energy is elevated, they connect to us at those times.
0: Is there a difference between a cat or a dog in the afterlife?
1: No, there isn't. They do embody what they were in the physical. They still show those same traits. That's really the difference. But one interesting aspect about the afterlife that is important to help people understand is the difference between a ghost and a spirit. And, you know, you've talked a lot about haunted places on the program, and I call those earthbound entities ghosts, because when we pass, we have the ability to choose where we want to go as a soul, energy with memories, personality, and knowledge. And those who chose to stay earthbound are what I call ghosts. Those who have crossed over into the light, gone to the other side, or heaven, paradise, whatever, I call those a spirit. And they have different abilities. Ghosts are stuck. Spirits can come to you anywhere, like my dog Buzz showed up in Puerto Rico when I was on vacation. But 99.5% of pets will cross over and go to the other side. And they will be waiting for us on the other side. You know, I always tell people that if my 7 dogs who have passed aren't there, I'm not going. So,
0: do they know what the other side is like? Do they understand it?
1: So it's difficult for us as humans to understand it. But I always tell people to, it's a place where energy is. So I always tell people to just imagine like a very foggy day, where it's just misty and it's peaceful and it's quiet. And that's pretty much what the other side is. But there, it's feelings of love and peace and comfort.
0: Fascinating.
1: Yeah, they've never described anything. You know, some mediums will describe physical things on the other side, but that's not what I've been shown. I've never seen buildings or grassy fields or anything like that. Because the other side is it's energy from a scientific standpoint. It's energy. And we can imagine those things, and sometimes spirits will convey those images to people, as a way of comfort, like the Rainbow Bridge. The Rainbow Bridge is not a thing. I mean, it's not really a thing. It was created by us, conceived by us, so that we will have a visual that shows us comfort and peace. Even on the covers of a couple of my books, I have pets on a bridge, because that's the way that we put it together. That's the way we think about it.
0: Are there angelic pets. Animals?
1: I think there are animals that act more as guardians. Sometimes they act as spirit guides. So what that means is, and they will influence us to do things that are better for ourselves, to keep us from harm. And typically that happens when you deal with an old soul. And I can talk about that. But I do have a story to tell you about how animals act as protectors. We talked about that, you know, with your dogs, protecting your kids. There was one instance. It was about 6 years ago when I went to a convention in Baltimore, and my dog Dolly had passed. She was a Weimaraner, and she was my heart dog. She was the one I was closest to. Mm-hmm. I left the convention, and I got to my car in a parking garage, and I felt like I wasn't ready to go yet. So I looked down outside the parking garage and I saw a Dunkin' Donuts. So I said, okay, I'm going to go get a coffee. I don't need it, but I'm going to go get it. Long story short, when I got in the car, when I got on the highway, had I not stopped and got that coffee from that nudge that I got, I would have been involved in a multiple car accident.
2: Wow.
1: And yeah, because I got to the top of the ramp and it was closed.
0: Dolly
1: and
0: saved your life.
1: Yep, it did. And that was Dolly. Dolly is a spirit guide to me. I knew that it was her that nudged me to like look out and happen to see that Dunkin' Donuts there and just go get that coffee.
0: Now, how do you know it wasn't part of your intuition? Yours?
1: Because because I always feel her around me. And my intuition, is not necessarily too good. I give everybody the benefit of the doubt when I meet people. So I open myself up to be hurt because I'm very trusting. I'm very hopeful. And I'm an empath. So when you're trusting and you're optimistic and hopeful, your judgment isn't that good with everybody. Everybody deserves an equal chance.
0: Where do we get your books?
1: They're all on Amazon. Just look up, type in Rob Guttrow, GUTRO, and you can get them in paperback, audiobook, or Kindle.
0: All right, we'll be back with calls with Rob in just a moment on Coast to Coast. 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
7: Another round of attacks. I'm Sue Guzman, Fox News. The U.S. conducting a third straight night of attacks against Iran.
8: This is the third consecutive night of U.S. strikes against Iran to stop them from attacking ships going through the Strait of Hormuz. U.S. forces successfully striking a submarine and ship maintenance facility in Iran, marking the first time American forces have employed sea drones in combat operations.
9: We're knocking out all of their offensive capability. And we're controlling the straits. We're putting the blockade back.
8: Trump also said the U.S. will be known as the guardian of the Hormuz Strait and that the U.S. will be reimbursed 20% on all cargo shipped to cover the necessary costs of providing safety and security to this very volatile section of the world.
7: Fox's Christina Colin. The attacks have concluded, but President Trump issued a warning saying the U.S. is prepared to hit Iran very hard the next time around. And also, Kevin Warsh will make his first appearance before Congress today. He's the official Federal Reserve Chairman to discuss the Fed's semi-annual monetary policy report.
10: Kevin Warsh will testify about the semi-annual monetary policy report today before the House Financial Services Committee. The report itself was submitted to Congress last week, and it promises to deliver on price stability. Warsh said this at a recent European Central Bank meeting in Portugal.
11: But if there were people in household or the business sector and the financial markets who thought that this central bank was going to be comfortable with an inflation objective above 2%, well, I guess they'd be disappointed.
10: The report finds labor productivity growth is strong, GDP grew at a moderate pace, household consumption increased very modestly, and the housing market is stagnant. Jessica Rosenthal, Fox News.
7: State Department issuing an urgent warning for people considering traveling to St. Lucia. The advisory warning, violent crime can occur anywhere on the island. 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
17: Some serious allegations. I'm Jarrett Lewis. Here's what's trending this hour. Leaders in Monroe County are facing a new federal lawsuit regarding dangerous conditions inside the local jail. The ACLU claims the facility is operating well over its functional capacity, averaging 260 inmates this summer. The suit also claims the overcrowding has sparked increased inmate violence and constitutional violations. A Greenwood 11-year-old getting to explore a different kind of camp. Jonette Cruz explains.
18: Layla has endured four major brain surgeries since last October to treat a rare medication-resistant form of epilepsy. Normal summer activities always felt out of reach due to seizure risks until she spent a week at the Medically Inclusive Center for Courageous Kids camp in Kentucky. Her mother, Stephanie, says letting go was terrifying, but the breakthrough was undeniable.
19: Layla, did you have fun?
20: Yeah.

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0: And welcome back, George Norrie, along with Rob Guthrie. Rob, so far we've talked about animals that seem to be very benevolent and kind. What about the spirits of animals that aren't so good? Are they out there?
1: So there are certainly wild animals that that can be hostile. However they were in life, they will be in the afterlife unless they cross over. Once we cross over, then we have an awakening about how our behavior was not good, maybe, on Earth, and we try to make amends. That's why when mediums talk to people who passed on the other side, a lot of people will ask for forgiveness for something from people they hurt. Animals, though, they're more instinctual. For those who have domesticated pets that may have unfortunately taken the lives of another pet, you need to know that they will come through and they say that they were not in their right mind. And there's always remorse for their actions.
0: Has there ever been an opportunity with a pet communication with you that you felt awkward with it?
1: Oh, sure. There's been many. Because I do readings by email, usually, George, there are things that I sometimes hesitate to put in an email reading. Like, there was one, there was one dog that ate something that the pet parent had left out, and that ultimately led to the dog's passing. And that's really hard for me because my intention is not to make somebody feel guilty. It's to just bring what I'm getting. There was another dog named Clancy who came through to me, and the mom asked for a reading. The dog was showing me that when he was let out in the backyard, that he was eating plants. He was a puppy, and he passed. And she didn't understand how he passed because he looked perfectly healthy before she went out, and her husband took care of him, and then he revealed that. So his message was, it was difficult for me to share. And then I learned that there are so many varieties of plants that are toxic to dogs. His story appears in one of my books as a lesson for all pet owners to be aware of what plants may be toxic. So that was hard too. That was a very hard one to put there.
0: Does this get emotional for you sometimes?
1: Oh my gosh, that's why I do email readings, George. I cry during my readings. it's all about love. And I can't tell you every night if I do pet readings, I'm in tears. I feel the love that these pets have for their pet parents. And I already choked up earlier on the program. It's all about love.
0: I noticed that.
1: Yeah, that's mild.
0: Yeah. What is it about a pet that gets to you?
1: Oh gosh, if we could just learn so much from them about how to treat others. Just love without condition. I don't think humans are capable of that. I don't think I've met any humans that are capable of that. They teach us how to be better. And for people who don't or never have had pets, you're really missing out. There's no love like the love of a pet. As you know, you're a dog dad. So, yeah.
0: I'm going to give you the information and then we'll go to the caller. You ready?
1: Okay.
0: Most of them want readings for their pets. A few just have questions for you.
1: Okay.
0: Here's a cat named Casey, female. We're going to Sandra in Cleveland, Ohio. Welcome to the program. Hi, Sandra.
2: Hi, George, and hi, Rob.
1: Hi, Sandra.
2: I'm calling. Hi there, and thank you for the work that you're both doing. I'm calling about hoping I can get some information or message from my cat Casey. She's a female tabby with a four white paws, white chest, white belly. She passed when she was 16 and a half from advanced feline kidney disease.
1: FIV?
2: Yes. Mm-hmm. And she had bright green eyes, too, by the way.
0: 16 and a half is a pretty good run for a cat, isn't it, Robbie?
1: Yeah, that's a good life. So you're, what are you looking to find out from her?
2: Well, if there's anything she wants to say in the way of a message, but also if she's planning on coming back to me, you know, reincarnation.
1: Sure. So there are a couple of things. Number one, you actually, have felt her in the house. She's been up, on your furniture. She likes to look out the window. She still likes to do that. She said that she's led you to another cat that has mittens.
2: Yeah.
1: I guess that would be white paws. So whenever you see another cat that has, mittens like that, that would be her influence getting you to the right place at the right time to see that. She will not reincarnate in this lifetime. She will be waiting for you on the other side.
2: Okay.
1: Yeah. She wants to make your transition to the other side as easy as possible. So that's why they wait. But she has done some things around the house. Sometimes you'll think, you may have noticed something was not where you left it. That was her moving things around because she has a habit of she's showing me her left paw pushing things.
2: Mm-hmm.
1: So just keep an eye out for in those ways. She's very sweet. Okay, and she's very thankful to you.
0: Appreciate it. Do the animals enjoy communicating through you, Robbie?
1: They do. They're usually very excited when they come into me. Sometimes I sit in a home office and I keep it pretty dark except for one light. And sometimes I will actually visually see them come in the room and they'll do like zoomies, if you will. They'll run around. Sometimes cats will actually jump up on my shoulder. Actually, there's one right now that keeps bothering my right ear. So there's a cat that we're going to be talking about, sometime that like to do that.
0: Next up, let's go to a dog, male dog, German Shepherd named Jazz. We'll go to Iasius in Hawaii. Welcome to the program. Hi, Iasius. Go ahead.
3: Hey, nice talking to you.
0: You too.
3: Yeah, I'm on Maui. Yeah, this dog is named Jazz Von Justice, a purebred German Shepherd. He was kind of a bully, and the trainer said, never get a dog that's a bully or, you know, shows signs of not aggression, but I can't think of the word. But anyways, he would always bite everybody he met. And then he loved them after that. But when he bites them, he wouldn't hurt them. He just kind of chew on your arm a little bit. But anyways, I kind of miss him. He died several years ago. And he used to come to me, I thought. And I haven't seen him or thought of him in a while.
0: How old was he when he went?
3: Well, he had fissures, so he died kind of early. I think he was like 5 or 6.
0: Yeah, that's early. Go ahead, Rob.
1: So he was in discomfort physically. I mean, he's making me feel like he had some issues, some digestive issues too, and there was a tooth issue as well. Especially on the right hand side of his mouth. So he was uncomfortable, and that made him nudgy, if you will.
3: From a young age?
1: Yeah, from a young age. It was the physical thing. Yeah, so it was a genetic thing, it seems. And I find that there are genetic things that are much more prevalent in purebreds than they are in mixes. So that would That makes sense to me.
3: Well, I guess my question is, why would he kind of nibble on people and be a bully? But he was such a sweet dog.
1: Yeah, so that was more of a protective thing. It was a protective thing for you. Although he's telling me he regrets doing it to you sometimes. Did he do it to you sometimes? Like when you first got him?
3: Yeah. I hadn't seen him in a couple of years, and I went over to my ex-wife's house, and he nibbled on me. He didn't hurt me.
1: No. But it wasn't his.
0: Nibble's a nibble.
1: Yeah, if he wanted to really hurt you, he would have. But yeah, he said he regretted that one time that he did that with you.
0: What causes a dog, Rob, to bite somebody?
1: There's all kinds of factors. A lot of them are physical ailments. Some of them are the trained aggression. I think there's something with their nervous system. We had adopted a dog 4 years ago, a 10-year-old, and he bit me 15 times. So,
0: viciously or just then?
1: Well, he took blood, but he was a little guy, and it turned out he was abused for the 10 years that he was in another family, and they fractured his jaw. So, you know, he was being defensive. And sometimes that happens.
0: For years when I was a kid, I hated dogs. I was afraid of them because I was attacked by one.
1: Oh, my gosh.
0: He came running across the street and went right at me.
1: And how did you overcome your fear?
0: Eventually, I got a dog that was a good one for me. But when I was a kid, I was afraid of dogs.
1: Yeah, they can definitely put the fear in you. But that dog was trying to be protective of him, and that's why he regretted that one incident, that one nibbling incident.
0: Let's go to Cornelius in Louisiana. Hello, Corny. Go ahead.
4: Hey there, George and Rob. And I heard Maria from Miami. Hey, we need to pray for her since she just lost her husband and heard my yet. George, I was just telling Tommy, and I like you, Rob, and you're saying some different things. I don't agree with all that. And I want to pray for one of our U.S. Marshals yesterday was murdered by a fugitive, George, and we need to pray for that family. It'll probably make the national news soon. But, Rob, I was telling Tommy about, you know, we live down here in the South in the bayous and backwoods, and there's these hellhounds and demon dogs and stuff with red eyes. So, do you communicate with them, or do you believe that there are demons and devils? Because the Bible says that they're in there and stuff. So, do you believe in evil or devil or demons?
1: Well, I will tell you that I've happily not communicated with anything like that.
0: Nor do you want to, right?
1: Nor do I want to. No, I steer away from those any bad entities. So, no, as a pet medium, my responsibility is solely to communicate with pets and pets that have passed. So that's out of my wheelhouse.
0: Next up, let's go to more calls. We'll go to a black lab female named Sally. We're going to Tim in Alberta, Canada. Hey, Timmy, go ahead.
5: Hey, George, Rob, you're a brother. I'm 71, no kids, married, 40-some-odd years. But my dogs, Max, named after the Grinch's dog, Maxwell, Cody, they both lived 15 years. I've got a black lab and a black shepherd. That's because it came from the same litter. The only two females, I didn't want to break them up because they're each other close together. And my wife, no, one dog, we've always had one dog. No, two dogs would be too much. I said, I'm not breaking these girls up because of what happened before. Mm-hmm. And I got them to protect Sally because Sally was a 50-pound black lab, small black lab, tremendous personality. And I'm on a farm. She'd run out and chasing the coyotes by herself, barking. Wow. I have to go out and get her to come in. I said, I've got to get more dogs. So I got Maddie and Lily, their names. They're 11 years old now. And Sally passed. She was born on September 23rd, 2011. Mm-hmm. She passed January 14th, 2016. And I got my two daughters now to protect her. And she was killed that winter. It was a real mild spell in January. And she went out on the road, the gravel road off the farm. And I've got a long, long driveway. She never left the farm. Never. Mm. And this one day, January the 14th, everything was wrong. There were signs. There was forewarning, and I just didn't read it. And when I came back, the snowplow had been just cleaning the roads up from bad weather before that, and it had struck her. And, it's like the whole world ends, eh? But, yeah, I just wondered if Sally's out there. I'm outside under the stars right now talking to you. My two girls are down there on their outside bed, and I just wonder if it was possible.
1: Yeah, so a couple of things about Sally is that she knew her time was coming, and pets know, they generally know when their time is coming. I've had seven dogs on the other side, and they've all known. So that's why she did something unusual that day, and she left. She left the drive, because she knew that it was her time. Your other dogs, by the way, can see her and they have heard her. Have you noticed that, one or two or both of your other dogs have started to do some things that she used to do?
5: George, I live in a married quarter. It was moved from base. I took a call to it, when I was military policeman, to do with this type of occurrence. Mm-hmm. And they stopped running it out because it was continuous. And when they're in the house, man, they bolt together, their heads move like lasers looking around at something. I've just given up on thinking what it is. But
1: Yeah, so in my Pets in the Afterlife books, I explained that dogs and cats have a different physiology than humans. What that means is they have different cones and rods in their eyes. They have different cones and rods in their eyes, and that enables them to see faster movement. Spirits move at a faster vibration than typically the human eye can see, but pets can see them head on. Also, the other thing that you need to know is that dogs can hear at different frequencies that humans can't hear. If you think of a dog whistle, dog whistles are at different frequencies. If you blow a dog whistle, dogs will perk up. They'll pay attention, but humans can't hear it. Spirits communicate on those frequencies that humans cannot hear. So that's why your dogs will be staring at something, in a part of the house that looks like there's nothing there. It just means that she's visiting.
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1: A man is arrested after police say he pointed a gun at a teenager's head.
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3: This has been an ongoing line of heavy thunderstorms that has prompted the severe thunderstorm warnings across the entire city of Indianapolis.
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1: 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And then Mike Ricksecker joins us to talk about the nature of time and Coast to Coast. We'll be back in a moment with Rob Guthrow and take final calls with him. 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

0: And welcome back with Rob Guttrow as we talk about the spirit world. He's got 15 books. What are your favorite books, Rob?
1: Oh, gosh. Any of the Pets in the Afterlife series, of course, are near and dear to my heart. But one is I do a lot of travel. So I have a series called Ghosts on a Medium's Vacation. And when I went to England, that was crazy. And one of my favorite experiences, my favorite books, as well as the Birdcage Theater. So those are two. And then I have this Haunting Of series where I go into haunted places in New England with a colleague who is a tech whiz. And, so we've gone to Wilson Castle in Vermont. We've gone to, Hunt Memorial Library in Nashua, New Hampshire. We've gone to Emory Estate in Massachusetts. Crazy stuff. And if people like to know, want to know what it's like to go on a investigation, I take you from the beginning to the end and we've uncovered some crazy stuff. So many things are unique and interesting.
0: Let's go back to final calls. Let's go to Ruth in Maryland. She's got a question about a turtle named Tito. Is this your turtle, Ruthie?
2: Hi, George and Rob. Thank you so much for taking my call. And George, thank you so much for playing that Doggy in the Window song, because I haven't heard it in years. And right before you played it, my dog Teddy started barking because there was an ambulance out here. And when you played the song, I played it to him and sung it to him, and it quieted him right down when he heard that song.
0: That's what it does. And,
2: yeah. And anyway, Rob, and George, you must have read my mind because you mentioned earlier about turtles, and that's what my question is about the turtle. Okay, Rob, I like to rescue turtles, and about 6 years ago, I rescued a little diamondback hat. He was a hatchling about the size of a quarter. And mm-hmm. I raised it for a year, and then I didn't want to just let it go anywhere. I was afraid it might get in a crab pot. So I donated it to Chesapeake Bay Biological Group, and they have a reserve at PAX.
1: Yes.
2: And they put it, he was put there because they doing a study on them. Anyway, mm-hmm. just recently, a couple weeks ago, it hasn't even been quite a month, I found a little tiny box turtle on the trail. I live in a campground in a heavily wooded area, and we have a big trail back there. And normally that's where you see the turtles at. You don't see them up here in the campground. And it was a little tiny box turtle, and he wasn't really hurt or anything, but I just figured maybe I'd pick him up. I didn't want a dog to get him, and I didn't plan on keeping him. I was just going to keep him for a little while and then let him go. But mm-hmm. he was doing so good. I mean, after like a day or two, he was eating like crazy. I mean, just eating. He grew in a couple weeks' time that I had him. I only had him about 3 to 4 weeks, and he grew a lot. But about a week after I had him, okay, there was one day where a big giant box turtle came walking through my yard. My dog was barking at him, and it's like he was looking, and then he got to the road and he crossed over the road, but then when he got to the other side, he kept looking back at my camper, and then he came back again. And I just had the feeling that maybe that was the grandfather or something, and he was looking for his grandson. So I don't know, what's your opinion on it? And anyway, I released them today. I released them today because I called the Marine Museum and asked them what they thought I should do, and they said that he's getting so spoiled and he's getting too used to eating the food, and it's better that I put him back right away. And I remember the exact sure. spot too, so I put him back in the exact spot. But
1: oh,
2: do
1: perfect.
2: You think that he'll be okay? And do you think that was possibly his family looking for him?
1: Yeah, animals definitely come back to where they would go. So yes, it makes perfect sense that any kind of parent or any relative would come back for the pet to make sure that they're okay. So same thing happens with turtles in the wild, or wolves, any animal in the wild, birds. Everyone does the same. That's why when you see a baby bird fall out of a nest, the mother bird will usually hang around the bird, the baby bird, until she can get it to go, to fly. So yeah, no, that was a great idea to bring the turtle back to the place in which you picked up the turtle.
0: Next up, we're going to a male cat named Bobby. A male cat named Bobby. Scott in Denver, Colorado, west of the Rockies. Hey, Scott.
3: Hey, how you doing?
0: Good to have
3: George
0: you with
3: and
0: us.
3: Rob.
0: Go ahead, Robbie.
1: Hey, Scott.
3: Hey. Yeah, I was. I lost Bobby here just a few weeks ago, and he had advanced kidney disease, and it was. Mm-hmm. It's been one of the hardest ones that I've ever had to let go. He's still missing, and it's. We have some other friends here that I know miss him, and just wondering how he's doing. If he had anything to say, or for if you can pick up on him or not.
1: So, yeah, I'm so sorry about your loss. It leaves an emptiness behind that is very hard to fill, especially when you keep coming into a room and you keep expecting to see him there. And he knows that. So he's going to be making, have you dreamt of him yet?
3: No, actually I haven't. Not that yet. I can remember anyway.
1: Okay. So, Scott, so one thing that you can do is, before you go to bed at night, look at a picture of him, focus on his eyes, ask him to come home to you, just to visit. And dreams are the easiest way for spirits to communicate with us. So that's something that's going to, that's the way that he's going to come in to you over the next couple weeks. But he wants you to know that he's very grateful for the attention and the care that you gave him. He's telling me that he didn't like the box. Is that, I guess that's the, did you have to take him in a cat carrier to the vet?
3: Yeah, I had to put him in a carrier to take him back over to the vet to, you know, have him put down.
1: But he's telling me he didn't like the box. He was anxious in it, but he knew that you were doing this out of love. The other thing that he's going to do is, I mentioned this earlier, and he's actually showing me this, is that he is going to walk on the end of your bed. So you may feel him very lightly on the end of your bed at night sometimes. That's one of the ways that he's going to make himself known. And he's always going to be in the kitchen, so he said he will make a noise in the kitchen. So you may hear either a meow, not so much a purr, but a meow, coming from the kitchen. It will sound like it's from another room when you're somewhere else in the house. So audible noises, dreams, and also tactile stuff. So he's going to be pretty active. Right now, though, your grief is too deep, and grief is a negative emotional energy, acts as a block to signs when we lose our pets. Having just lost all three of our senior dogs in the last 10 months, my grief was blocking their signs, so I know. But over time, it's going to be a little easier. Also, pay attention to the anniversary of his birthday and his adoption day, because those are other times that he'll be coming around.
0: All right. Good luck, Scotty. Hope everything works out for you. Does the animal know that it's passed on, Rob?
1: They do. Animals are much more instinctual than humans. So that's why sometimes humans will get stuck, because they don't have that instinct that animals do. They will wander around sometimes and then they get trapped earthbound as a ghost, because their energy level depletes. But animals are much more in tune with their surroundings. And when they pass, they have a choice to cross over into the light or stay behind. And they, most of them, as I mentioned, cross over because they can sense peace and love on the other side. And that's where they want to go. Besides, our relatives in spirit are there too, calling them.
0: Next up, we're going to a male toy fox terrier named Batty. We're going to Tracy in Medford, Oregon. Welcome to the show. Hi, Tracy.
4: Hi, how you guys doing?
0: Great. Go ahead.
4: Well, I lost Batty a few years ago on Christmas Day. He was about 15, and I just adored him. And I just was wondering if maybe you can sense him or see him.
1: So, he was 15 years old?
4: Yes.
1: Is that what you said? Okay.
4: Yeah.
1: Because he's coming through with the number one. So he tells me that he was the number one in your life. and that the number one is something that he's been using ever since he passed to convey his presence. So have you seen the number one repeating several times?
4: I have. Yeah, I see 111 a lot.
1: Okay, great. So just know that whenever you see that, that number, that's him giving you a sign that he's around.
4: That's wonderful. Does he have anything else to say?
1: He's just very grateful and very happy. On the other side, he wants you to know that he loved his life. And there's something, you mentioned he passed on Christmas, right?
4: Yeah.
1: So did you do a special ornament or something acknowledging his, him?
4: Yes, actually. My husband made him a little, like a little box casket to be buried in.
1: Okay.
4: Made. It was really nice, yeah.
1: So that's what he's acknowledging. And he's thanking you for that.
4: Oh, that's wonderful. Okay, thank you very much.
1: Right, sure.
0: How do you sense that, Rob? How does it come to you like that?
1: Usually they will show me little images in my mind. Or sometimes I will feel things too. Sometimes pets will actually share physical feelings of, like when we connected to the person that had the cat that passive kidney failure, I was feeling a pain in my kidneys before he even said anything. So they will share that as well, physical feelings, and then they'll show me little pictures, and then sometimes they'll tell me words, or numbers.
0: Angela in Canada wants to share an encounter story with you. Hello, Angela.
5: Hi, nice to meet you, George. Great show.
0: Thank you.
5: And hello, Rob. Nice to meet you.
1: Hi.
5: Yeah. Okay. So, German Shepherd, male. And, he passed. This has been a long time. Okay. But, it's something that you would understand, Rob. I know. So what happened was I was in a lot of grief with him. And it was probably, I think just after I brought his remains home, I had him cremated. So actually I have a segment with his ashes here on the table, but, it was maybe a week into it after he was gone, and I was laying there in bed, and I just woke up, but I was not fully awake, had my eyes closed still, but was aware of sounds and, you know, birds outside kind of thing. And I had my eyes closed, and all of a sudden, I see, like with my eyes closed, I see a light, a bulb, mm-hmm. very small, starting out, and it started to get bigger and bigger and bigger and bigger, like right about my forehead between my eyes, right? Bigger, bigger, and all of a sudden there's this movement inside this ball. It becomes like a bubble, perfectly round. And this is like if you're looking at an x-ray too, by the way. So if you're looking at what an x-ray looks like when you put up the light, it's like a gray, white, black look. And then all of a sudden in that movement of the ball, there was like, I could see two holes, and then the holes developed more into a form of like the nose, okay, and then the muzzle, and all of a sudden it just evolved into all of a sudden his head. And his head, like he had, it was German Shepherd, big blockhead, he was a working lion, big dog, and his outline was perfectly there looking at me, and it was just amazing. His eyes were hollowed out, right? And he's just looking at me, and it was just like magic. And all of a sudden, then he just gives me a wink. And then it just kind of went away, right? But it was like, my sense was that, you know, right, the frequencies were there that it came into, that he was saying, look, I'm okay.
1: Mm-hmm.
5: And then I've been told over the years that, the people that have this ability to, they say, you have this dog that hangs around. So he was a big dog, they would say, not exactly what his breed was. So, you know, and now I've got a little bit of a different setup with animals now, and I'm just wondering if there's anything, or if he has anything to say or feel towards what my current situation is like with who I have here.
1: With do you have dogs there now?
5: Yeah.
1: You do, okay. So that was a pretty intense sign that you got from him, which is a testament to your connection with him. So he would be what I would call a soul dog. Soul dogs are dogs that lived with us in previous lifetimes, and they come back to guide us, to learn lessons, to keep us protected, and they will always be in spirit looking out for you. That's their main role. So you have a canine soulmate on the other side. And they're going to be guardians, protectors, and so you may also hear him walking around the house at night. Sometimes people do that, especially the protector kind of breeds, like German Shepherds. And you may have seen a shadow in the house. Even if the house is dark, it will appear darker. And that's how to know someone is visiting.
0: Well, great advice, Robbie, and come on back again. Let's not let 4 years go by so quickly. For Dan Galante, Tom Danheiser, Sue Trikas, Lex Lonehood, Sean Latasseur, Alec Fernandez, Tim Banal, George Knapp, and Richard Serrett, I'm George Norrie, somewhere out there on Coast to Coast AM. We'll see you on our next edition. Until then, be safe, everyone.

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5: Now at 5, the heat cranking up across Central Indiana. Your Weather Authority team breaking down the health risks people could face and also how to stay safe as the temperatures climb.
7: Plus, a new legal fight over the condition of the Monroe County Jail.
8: There are parts of the jail where the walls are cracking. You kick the walls, get a piece of concrete to use as a weapon.
7: And the ACLU is bringing a new lawsuit against the county due to those conditions. We'll break down some of them and why some say a judge needs to step in.
5: Plus, pressing pause, the major step Indy City County Councilors are taking, all to change how data centers are possibly built in Marion County.
7: Also, World Cup semifinal action kicks off in Dallas today as France and Spain look to punch their tickets to the World Cup final. We will break down the match and who lays ahead, depending who comes out on top.
5: Thanks a lot for tuning in. We do appreciate it on a Tuesday, a toasty Tuesday.
7: It is. I'm Lindy Paxton, and meteorologist Jim O'Brien's here. We'll go straight to him to talk about the intense heat that continues to build.
9: Yeah, it really will build in later on today, really late morning, early afternoon. You're going to really start to sense it here across the state. Our second heat wave gets really underway today, and that's going to take us up and through at least Thursday night, if not into Friday as well. Right now, though, skies are clear, pretty quiet out there. I'd begin our morning, but there is a touch more humidity as you're heading out the door. You'll sense that. 65 up the road in Muncie. To begin our morning, a couple weather headlines here for you. Just know the intense heat begins to build in today. Humidity on the rise as well. Dew points climb, so that heat index will become a factor later on today. Now, eventually we get into storm chances by Friday, maybe as early as Thursday in a few locations, but by Friday, with the added cloud cover and the unsettled weather beginning to build back in, that will likely begin to temper the heat a little bit heading into the weekend. Right now, it's all clear, though, and very quiet across Indiana. There are a few pockets of light fog, mainly north and west of downtown. No need for the umbrella today. Again, it's going to be a dry day. Might want to use the umbrella to actually kind of shade yourself if you're going to be in downtown throughout the morning or afternoon. As you'll notice, 65 in Muncie, 71 here in downtown, and 67 in Bloomington. Our high today tops out at 93 in the city. We'll have much more on the heat index throughout today and exactly how hot it gets in the days ahead coming up.
5: All right, due to the heat, that means it's very important to take precautions if spending time outside.
7: Fox 59's Kit Hanley is live on Indy's northwest side, and she spoke with officials from IEMS on how to stay safe out there. Morning, Kit.
10: Hey, Lindy and Scott, good morning. That's right. Staying vigilant in this heat is key. Indianapolis EMS knows that when the temperatures go up, so does the call volume that they see. That's why its crews always stay ready to cool people down. Now, this week marks our second heat wave of the month. During the last heat wave just 2 weeks ago, Indianapolis EMS says call volume climbed each day. 9 calls on June 29th, 16 on June 30th, 22 on July 1st, and 26 calls on July 2nd. IEMS tells me that each of those days fell into the agency's extremely high call volume category. District Lieutenant Amber Michaels says the best thing people can do is avoid pushing themselves beyond their normal routine.
11: We had a call on the kind of the border of Indianapolis and Greenwood where someone had walked to work and it was out of their routine and it was just extra hot and they barely made it through the door. And went in cardiac arrest, and you know that's someone's worst day, so we hope that it doesn't come to that.
10: It can be a very scary situation. Michael says to watch for signs of heat exhaustion, including nausea, vomiting, dizziness, and in more serious cases, confusion. You may also notice red hot skin to the touch and an elevated heart rate. If those symptoms worsen, don't hesitate to call 911. Now, Michael says the best way to stay safe in this extreme heat, of course, is to hydrate. I know we hear that all the time, but definitely drink your water.

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1: As you can see from the video, the crash caused a large fire. As of right now, at last check, all lanes heading northbound on 65 in that area closed. Once more information is released, we will update you on air and on the web at fox59.com.
2: Three men are facing felony firearms charges after leading police on a chase on the near north side. It happened as the Indiana Crime Guns Task Force surveyed 34th and Capitol last week. Officers say they came across a car connected to threats that had recently been reported, and court documents show Jamel Pearson, Deshaun Coleman, and Darius Knox were inside the car. Investigators say the vehicle reached speeds up to 80 miles per hour before hitting a stop sign at 22nd and Kenwood. Police ran after and arrested Pearson and Coleman, and then they got into an hours-long standoff with Knox in a nearby home before he surrendered.
3: There's no way to truly know what could have unfolded here had we not stepped in, made a plan, and apprehended those three suspects safely.
2: Officers say they found three guns in the car, including one with a machine gun conversion device. All three men are convicted felons from prior firearm charges and now face more.
1: Here's a Fox 59 update. Monroe County is facing a new lawsuit over conditions inside its aging jail. The ACLU of Indiana is asking a judge to force the county to address what it calls dangerous and deteriorating conditions. Legal director Ken Falk first sued the county about 20 years ago, but settled after officials promised improvements. However, county commissioners later proposed a new justice center, but the county council did not fund it. So Falk says that decision led to the latest lawsuit.
4: Nothing stops the county from solving this problem on its own, and nothing would make me happier than if the county would solve this problem on its own. However, given that I've been doing this literally since 2009, it's time for something more dramatic to happen.
1: The sheriff's office declined to comment on the lawsuit. We've also reached out to the county council and the commissioners, and so far we have yet to hear back. Well, Marion County is one step closer to pausing construction of new data centers.
2: A council committee approved the proposed moratorium last night by a vote of 10-3. Supporters say the pause would give the county time to create clear zoning rules for data centers. Meanwhile, some Republicans argue regulations should be put in place without halting development. Mayor Joe Hogsett supports the measure, and it now heads to the full council August 10th. If approved, the moratorium would expire by the end of 2027.
1: Again, the moratorium would pause new data center proposals in Marion County. Two projects already have approval in Decatur Township and Martindale-Brightwood. A third proposal from DC Blocks in Irvington is still awaiting approval after the company announced plans to actually downsize it. All three have faced public pushback. Now, if approved, Marion County would join 19 other Indiana counties with data center pauses or outright bans.
2: Three-day weekends could be coming to more Indiana students.
1: Next up, the strict new rules schools must meet and why one Lafayette principal says the change is boosting grades and attendance. Also, a family legacy is heading to the U.S. Senate coming up. The woman set to make history while temporarily filling her late brother Lindsey Graham's seat, and also the fast-moving race to replace him.
5: All right, Scott in heading out right now. Again, skies are clear, winds are light. We'll cool down into the 60s and 70s in a few locations here to begin our morning. Again, a quick rise and a lot of heat on the way later on this afternoon. We'll talk more about that coming up in a few minutes.

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7: Who's on the scene of a crash in I-69 southbound for an overturned semi. This is in Grant County, specifically near 18 and US 35 by Marion. The right lane closed in again the southbound direction of travel, so obviously coming toward Indianapolis.
8: Right now, going to talk about a deadly ice shooting in Maine. It's raising new questions after officials said the man killed was not the target of the warrant.
7: Yeah, Maine Senator Angus King saying the 26-year-old Columbia man was authorized to work in the United States. Homeland Security says agents tried to stop his vehicle yesterday after it left a home that they were watching. The agency claimed the driver tried to flee their vehicles, prompting an officer to fire. They claim it was out of fear of safety, but an immigrant rights group saying that the man was on his way to work.
9: There is a significant ICE presence, and this is what it leads to. Most of us feel it's time to just dismantle this agency that doesn't operate legally.
10: The question is, what did he do with his vehicle? Were officers threatened? Were the threats rising to the level that justified deadly force?
7: Senator King went on to say that Homeland Security Secretary Mark Wayne Mullen informed him the victim was not the target of the warrant. Senator King also saying the agents were not wearing body cameras. Fox 59 is your local election headquarters. South Carolina's governor appointing late Senator Lindsey Graham's sister to fill his Senate seat.
8: Graham died unexpectedly Sunday, and Fox 59's Anna Darling tells us more about the person who will hold this role until the November election. Anna.
11: Yeah, good morning. Governor Henry McMaster announced yesterday that Darlene Graham Nordone will serve the remainder of this term that officially ends in January. She is expected to be sworn in today. President Trump voiced his support for this move, and this means Nordone will be the first woman to represent South Carolina in the Senate. While Lindsey Graham never married or had a family of his own, his sister remained by his side for the political touch points of his career. Senator Graham was in the middle of campaigning for a fifth term, and he was expected to win re-election. A special primary election will now happen on August 11th, and from that point, the new nominee will have just 2 months to campaign for the general election. Here are some of the names of people that are on the list of that could be taking on this new seat. Lieutenant Governor Pamela Yvette, who actually lost the Republican nomination for South Carolina's governor during the primary. Neither of the representatives, Nancy Mace or Ralph Norman, are running re-election for their House seats, so there's possibility they could be running for this Senate seat. Representative Russell Fry from Myrtle Beach, he has been a top Trump ally. Now, some are also looking at businessman Mark Lynch, who Graham defeated in the primary this year, and if he will reignite his campaign. Candidacy filing will open on July 21st, and they will have just 2 weeks before the special primary election. Lindy.
8: Anna, thank you. Turning to some consumer news, got to say, this is something I'd never thought about. Parmigiano-Reggiano cheese could soon cost more as extreme heat hits farms in Italy. Temperatures above 104 degrees are causing the cows to eat less, and so they produce up to 10% less milk. Farmers are using fans and water misting systems, trying to keep them cool, but energy costs are soaring. Higher cooling costs are also hitting warehouses, where the cheese ages for at least 12 months.
7: Speaking of the heat, things are set to feel very hot in central Indiana. Temperatures should hit the low 90s once again. Health officials advising those who will be outside today to try to drink plenty of water and fluids, take other breaks. For a better look at when the heat picks up, let's go to Jim. What are you saying, Jim?
12: Hey, guys. Yeah, another couple of other tips. You know, wear cotton clothing. It's more breathable. Try not to wear dark colors because that absorbs the sunshine. So again, bright colors and something that's breathable, a good idea for today. Certainly plenty of water, a good idea, and take those breaks as needed, because now we're entering in to kind of the intense part of the heat wave today, tomorrow, and into Thursday. So just a heads up. Now, of course, we've already had one of these rounds of a heat wave just a couple weeks ago, but we're right back into it, it looks like, for today. Right now, skies are clear, and it is a quiet start out there. Now, shouldn't have any big issues, at least not weather-related, as you're heading out. There is a touch of patchy fog off towards the north and west. Otherwise, clear skies here in downtown. And we are trending a few degrees warmer already compared to this time yesterday morning. One thing you may notice heading out is that the humidity is up just a little bit. So as you're heading out, it's not as cool, or the air doesn't feel as dry as it did early on Monday morning. So a sign not only that the heat is going to be building in for today, but there's going to be a rise in dew points. And so that's going to be a factor later on today. And that heat index will become a factor throughout the afternoon here in Indiana and across a big chunk of the Midwest and throughout the Ohio Valley. Looks like new heat advisories issued now for northern Indiana. That does not include central Indiana at this time. Heat advisories in Michigan, and we have those extreme heat warnings. They continue across the northern tier states. Now, we hit 88 here in downtown yesterday, but 93 in Chicago, 93 up the road in Minneapolis, and 103 in Rapid City. That hot dome now is beginning to expand and will impact Indy for today. So today, certainly a hot one, likely to hit about 93 in downtown. As I mentioned, our future cast, it's all about intense sunshine today. We'll have plenty of it from sunrise all the way to sunset, much like we had yesterday, but a bit hotter today. Again, we hit 88. Today's high likely to hit about 93 in downtown. And the winds will be variable, only at about 4 to 7 miles an hour. Some little air movement today, and dew points start to climb. Because of that, the feels like temperature will likely hit 95 or 96 degrees later on today. So that's the reason why we stress on days like this, take your break, drink a little bit of water. As you'll notice, the UV index very high for today at a 10, 15 minutes or less, starting around 10 a.m. Tonight, another quiet, clear night. Milder and muggier early tomorrow morning. More intense heat on the way for tomorrow. And dew points continue to climb tomorrow. So tomorrow, Wednesday, and Thursday, we'll hit about 95 degrees both days. But the heat index will be pushing about 105. So a couple tough days here on the way. Actually, a few days today, tomorrow, and Thursday. One thing to point out, on Friday, the added cloud cover returns. Things are going to get a bit unsettled on Friday. A few thunderstorms around, so that will temper the heat going into the weekend. And right now, a pretty decent shot of rain coming in on Friday. Another chance really on Monday, but even between on Saturday and Sunday, we could have a few isolated showers or at least a thunderstorm chance in the mix. So we're going to see those 90s take a bit of a break. Still very tropical for the weekend, though. 95 degrees tomorrow, 95 on Thursday, 89 on Friday, upper 80s on Saturday, back to 90 on Sunday and Monday. Then a front comes in Monday into Tuesday. That is going to cool us down a little bit. Scott?
7: All right, Jim, thank you. Rose Holman Institute of Technology has launched a program designed to connect industry partners with students, all to help solve real-world challenges. Inside Indiana Business reporter Kylie Valletta has details in today's Daily Download.
13: Rose Holman's Design Clinic gives seniors the chance to collaborate with area businesses on solutions for their senior capstone projects, where students work in teams of four for the duration of the academic year. The clinic is part of the Department of Mechanical Engineering and helps create opportunities for students to assist with manufacturing improvements or product development.
14: It kind of combines all the technical background that we've learned and really putting that to use with a real-world project, being able to tackle a problem that, say, a company doesn't have the time or the money to, put forth to solve that problem is really awesome.
13: Rose Holman said the design clinic also serves as a talent pipeline for companies looking to scout potential future employees. The Indiana Association of Realtors says 2026 could be the most active year in real estate since 2022. Fresh data released Monday shows new listings and the state median sale price are both up 5% compared to last year. Overall inventory is up 13% from 2025, with an average of more than 15,000 homes available for purchase. In southern Indiana, construction is starting on a long-awaited project designed to improve travel along Interstate 64. The $312 million Improve 64 project aims to bring added capacity, improved safety, and operational upgrades to the corridor in Floyd County. The project is expected to take more than 3 years to complete. Amazon wants to bring its newest quick delivery concept to Hamilton County. The company is asking the City of Carmel to approve a special use permit to renovate part of a building to create an Amazon Now facility. Amazon Now offers 30-minute delivery on groceries and other products ordered through the platform. Amazon told IBJ the service will be available to Indianapolis customers in the 2026 calendar year, but did not share additional details. And we'll see you this weekend on Inside Indiana Business.
7: Kylie, thank you. 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
8: Back everyone, your time right now, it is 5:26. Indie business owners, a lot of them saying they want more transparency as a busy part of the East Side undergoes a multi-year construction project. Citizens Energy Group is in the process of replacing lead pipes along 10th Street from Jefferson to rural streets. Businesses we spoke with say that not only is the project becoming a headache, but the company is also lacking in its communications.
9: We're not disappointed in having people do work that needs to get done. We're just looking for communication.
10: The roads are really bad, but once it's all done, I think it's going to be really good.
8: Well, after the project is finished, Indy DPW will start its own $19 million project, improving sidewalks and ramps along with adding paths and lighting. That portion is set to start in September, and they say it should be done by the end of 2027.
11: The Indiana Department of Education is issuing new rules for schools that want to adopt a 4-day school week. Under this new state law, schools wanting to make the switch have to pay teachers a minimum salary of $45,000 a year. They also have to offer remediation and enrichment opportunities on the 5th day of the week free of charge to parents. Vinton Elementary in Lafayette's the only school in the state that's adopted a 4-day week so far, and that principal says grades and attendance have significantly improved since making the switch.
12: The kids get that extra day just to be a kid. So come Monday, it is an obvious difference in our hallways. I mean, they're ready. It's, you know, we're not moaning and groaning that we're back on a Monday. Everybody's ready to just hit the ground running.
11: Interested schools must maintain an A letter grade under the state school accountability model to qualify. For parents who want their kids in the district to go to school 5 days a week, the new law requires schools like Vinton to transport those students to a different school.
8: A push to stop new data centers in Marion County is moving forward.
11: Coming up, why supporters say a pause is needed and what has to happen before it becomes official.
8: And the fight over one of the world's most important shipping lanes, getting worse next up. New U.S. strikes, also Iran's deadly retaliation, and what the growing conflict could mean for gas prices here at home.
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8: And welcome back. Here are some of the top stories we are following at 5:30.
11: And it's traffic. Crews are on scene of a crash on I-69 North for an overturned semi, so this could be a while. This is near Indiana 18 and U.S. 35 by Marion. Right now, the right lane is closed again in the northbound direction of travel.
8: Also developing this morning, police are looking to learn more about a semi crash on 65 this morning in Bartholomew County. Look at that. It happened just after 1:30 between U.S. 31 and County Line, not far from Edinburgh. As you can see in the video, the crash caused a large fire. As of right now, all lanes heading northbound on 65 in that area are closed. Once more information is released, we'll update you on air and also on Fox59.com.
11: Meanwhile, thousands in central Indiana are once again set to face the heat today. Temps set to hit the mid-90s. It's all due in part to, well, it's the hottest year of the week. I mean, week of the year. See what it's doing to me?
8: It's got you all flustered.
11: It feels like a year and a week.
8: It does.
23: Yeah, hot weather, guys, but not record-breaking heat, and something we certainly can handle. Just got to be smart on days like this, and certainly a hot stretch that's going to take us today, tomorrow, on through Thursday, and then a lot of tropical moisture for the weekend. That's going to add to certainly high humidity heading into the weekend. Right now, the skies are clear. It's going to be another quiet start out there to begin our morning, but just keep in mind that you'll want that sunscreen, sunglasses, and plenty of water. water later on today. If you're going to be working outside, you got to take those breaks from time to time because it won't be only the heat today, but humidity starts to creep back up as well. Now, skies are clear and it is a dry start out there. We will keep it dry all day long. No need for the umbrella, not for today and really the next couple of days. It looks like dry weather is going to hold, at least in central Indiana. Currently 71 in downtown, 66 down in Shelbyville. Our high today will top out at 93. Look for our sunrise temperature right around 70. Again, 93 roughly by 5 o'clock this afternoon. More on the feels like heat for today and exactly how hot it gets in the days ahead. I'll break that down coming up in a few minutes. Scott, over to you.
0: Jim, thank you. Developing now, the United States launching new strikes on Iran early this morning. All this as the president says he is reinstating that blockade on Iran in the Strait of Hormuz.
11: Iran is responding by firing back on Bahrain and Jordan. Fox 59's Anna Darling shares the latest developments as we appear to get further away from any sort of peace deal, Anna.
1: Yeah, good morning. We are now about halfway through the 60-day time period where both sides were supposed to be negotiating a final peace deal, but both sides are now attacking each other. President Trump wants a new blockade on Iran on this critical shipping waterway. In addition to hitting Bahrain and Jordan, Iran attacked two tankers associated with the United Arab Emirates that were traveling through the strait. One mariner died, eight others are wounded. The UAE threatened to retaliate, which would bring that nation into the fighting with Iran.
2: We're attacking them tonight. We're taking out all of their capability for anything having to do with the strait, with the Hormuz Strait. And I think in the end, we will end up just controlling the whole thing.
1: President Trump is now suggesting the U.S. will charge tolls for ships going through the Strait of Hormuz, but the U.S. Navy has fought for freedom of navigation on the seas since the Barbary Wars and the War of 1812. We'll continue to watch how this may impact gas prices here at home. Oil prices are up slightly this morning, with Brent crude up about $2 at $85 a barrel. Now, the average price of gas in Indiana, still the cheapest in the nation, sitting at $3.21 a gallon. Lindy?
11: Thank you, Anna. Police are searching for a Bloomington man they say raped a woman he met on a dating app. An arrest warrant is out for Abdul Rahman Bin Damnan. Detectives believe the 30-year-old may have left Indiana. Court documents show he met the woman at a bar last month, and they eventually decided to go back to the man's apartment. And the woman told police he made a sexual advance at her, which she rejected, but she says he assaulted her. Police believe the man's changed or disconnected his phone number. Investigators say his car was last seen near Fort Wayne the same day the rape occurred.
0: A Mooresville man is facing felony charges after investigators say he tried to meet up with what he believed was a 14-year-old girl online. This is who we're talking about. Court documents showing 32-year-old Joshua Hatter connected with a decoy account set up by Lebanon police, posing as a teen on Instagram. Detectives say Hatter repeatedly actually questioned whether the account was a police setup, even referring to it as catch a predator. Well, despite those concerns from him, investigators say the conversations turned sexual, with Hatter allegedly making explicit requests and discussing meeting up. Police identified him through photos he sent and arrested him last month in Boone County. He is charged with two counts of child solicitation. Hatter has since posted bond, and his jury trial is set for October. New information, new data centers coming to Indianapolis may come to a halt.
11: The City County Council Metropolitan and Economic Development Committee voted to place a moratorium on any new data center developments in the area.
0: So this now moves to the full council for approval in just a few weeks. Fox 59's Hannah Fulman joining us now with a breakdown and also what comes next. Hannah, good morning.
21: Good morning, Scott and Lindy. As you can see, signs filled the chambers there with no data center, and you could even hear the chants pushing for that moratorium. Many there, as you can see, a packed room, just say they're grateful for this pause.
24: 22 counties in Indiana have realized this need. Let Marion County join these counties in setting an example for the state. Thank you for listening to us.
21: Here's what this means. The moratorium amends an ordinance proposal that would establish guidelines for data center development here. Right now, Marion County zoning regulations do not clearly define them. That amendment passed in a 10-3 vote. Council President Maggie Lewis says now they can evaluate the long-term impacts of data centers. This includes for the environment, for the economy, and for the quality of life for people living here. Mayor Joe Hogg said also supporting the proposed data center moratorium, saying online he looks forward to hearing from the community, experts, and stakeholders. Now the amendment heads to the full council, like you said, for discussion, and that's going to be happening at the meeting on August 10th, so just about a month from now. Scott and Lindy.
0: All right, Hannah, thank you. IndyCar bringing raw horsepower to the heart of Washington, D.C.
11: Coming up, the White House pit stop and the new race that'll send drivers flying past some of the Capitol's most iconic landmarks. Jim.
23: All right, guys, again, on the road right now, we're looking at temperatures in the 60s and 70s out the door. We're going to take it all the way up to 93 later on this afternoon, marking the hottest day so far of the week. We'll have much more on even hotter conditions building in the days ahead coming up.

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9: For IndyCar, some of this year's top drivers made a pit stop at the White House ahead of IndyCar's first race in Washington, D.C. Here is a pit stop if you missed it yesterday. The race will take the drivers around iconic D.C. landmarks like the museums of the National Mall. And it's all to celebrate America's 250th birthday. That's some pressure right there, doing that in front of the president. Then, of course, they do it at the 500. The stars of the IndyCar series, including 2026 Indy 500 champ Felix Rosenquist, met with the president yesterday, getting fans excited for race day.
10: It'll be an awesome display of American patriotism and raw horsepower and ingenuity. You're going to see cars at the level that they've never been at before, with cars racing more than 190 miles and even higher than that down Pennsylvania Avenue.
9: And it's a little more than a month away. The Freedom 250 Grand Prix is August 22nd and 23rd. Before IndyCar heads to D.C., drivers take on the Borchetta Bourbon Music City Grand Prix. It's actually this Sunday in Nashville at 5:30, and you can watch that race right here, as usual, on Fox 59.
11: All right, from the racetrack to the pitch, the World Cup semifinals kicking off today with two European powerhouses fighting for a spot in the championship.
12: That's kind of like Spain and France. Frain! Oh, that's fun. France and Spain will meet in Dallas in a matchup of two teams who have been in the spot before. France has been in the last three World Cup finals, while Spain is looking for their first appearance in 16 years. This path has been a challenge for both, with Spain reaching the final four after a 2-1 victory over Belgium. And for France, they beat Morocco 2-0. The match kicks off at 3 this afternoon. The winner will play either England or Argentina for the World Cup title. Those two will then face off tomorrow at the exact same time. Then the World Cup final will be on Sunday.
9: And World Cup watch parties have popped up all throughout the tournament, all over the place. For some people, those gatherings have become a chance to make a match. Professional matchmakers say a phenomenon called collective effervescence is helping soccer fans as they navigate the summer dating scene. Singles are reporting meet cutes in crowded bars, restaurants, and outdoor events while watching the matches.
13: A lot of people, a group of people, are having a similar reaction at the same time. Take the opportunity of the World Cup this week. This is your last. You could take the advantage of it. There's a natural icebreaker. People are experiencing a bonded emotion.
9: The World Cup semifinals are today and tomorrow, as we've mentioned, with plenty of watch parties to go around. So still some opportunities if you're looking to meet a special someone.
12: And that's probably a good line. You have quite the collective effervescence.
9: That always works, I hear.
12: And they're going,
9: yeah, it's a classic.
12: All right, here's a look at today's Doodlecast with Amber Hardwick, who also has quite the collective effervescence.
14: Well, thank you.
12: You're welcome.
14: You're welcome. All right. So, you know what today is? It is Be Nice to Bugs Day. So, it is so nice to be nice to bugs with this influx of heat, because that's when we're seeing all the bugs right now. Just remember that. All right. So, it says Be Nice to Bugs. We have a bumblebee there, also a ladybug and a dragonfly. But it is going to heat up. I also drew a spider for Jim. Yes, in the bottom right, the flower is holding the spider. And I actually thought of you when I was drawing that. I was like, I'm going to draw this spider for Jim. All right, so we are going to heat up high at 93 this afternoon. Now I want to show you Elliot Cox and his doodle. Wonderful job. 8 years old, and it says, have a happy summer, and I hope you have a fantastic summer, too. I love the flowers in this picture and also the trees. The sun, that's what it feels like outside during peak heating hours. That sun is strong, and it means business in that picture. Thank you so much, Elliot, for sending in your picture and sharing with us this morning. If you want to see your photo featured on our show, all you have to do is head to our website, fox59.com. 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Jim?
15: All right, I got to ask you, what about mosquitoes?
14: I'm not nice to mosquitoes. I'm not nice to flies. And centipedes, I know they do some good, but if it's in my house, I don't do that.
15: Today, you're going to give it
14: I'm going to try
15: pass.
14: To be nice. I've been really working hard to not kill spiders in my house and taking them outside.
15: Right.
14: But when it's in the bathroom, I feel very vulnerable, and I don't like the spider in my bathroom.
15: Yep. Makes sense.
14: Right?
15: There's a toilet right there just to drop it in.
14: Yes.
15: You just flush it down. It ends up somewhere, you know.
14: Right.
15: It'll be fine.
14: It ends up somewhere else.
15: Yeah. Right. Exactly. All right. 5:46, guys. Good Tuesday morning. Awaiting sunrise at 6:29, can be a bright start to an intense heat on the way for today. A heat building now in the days ahead. As you'll notice, the high kind of stamped across Illinois, the Ohio Valley, the Midwest, and that means another dry day and plenty of sunshine in the forecast. Currently holding at 71 at the airport. Winds are light and variable, and dew points are up just a little bit. You'll notice that heading out, not as cool as it was yesterday, or again, also just a little bit muggier to begin your morning. The air feels a little bit thicker heading out for today, and that's going to be a factor later on today. We're trending only 3 degrees warmer than this time yesterday morning, but that should be enough to get us into the 90s, it looks like, this afternoon. As you'll notice the satellite and radar map, yeah, there's nothing going on across Indiana, Ohio, Kentucky, Illinois. In the terms of thunderstorms or rain, dry conditions are holding. We do have new heat advisories that have been issued for northern Indiana, Michigan, and extreme heat warnings continue through Minnesota, North Dakota, extending out through eastern sections of Montana, really throughout the central and northern Rockies. Hit 93 in Chicago yesterday, 93 in Minneapolis, and 103. So it's that heat that is working its way through the northern plains and should be close enough here, at least in Indiana, that will likely top out at 93 later on this afternoon. So it'll be the heat and humidity later on today. Now, another dry day, plenty of sunshine. As I mentioned, our future cast taking us right on through the afternoon. Nothing on the radar. A high today that hits 93. And as I mentioned, the winds stay at about 5 to 10 miles an hour and variable throughout the afternoon. So not as breezy as it was on Monday. And dew points are going to be a little bit higher. Because of that, that will impact how it feels outside this afternoon. Even though we only get to 93, it may feel like 96 or 97 degrees between 4 and, let's say, 6 o'clock this evening. So a tough day. We've already had a handful of them already, and so we've got another one on the way for today. Our UV index at a 10, 15 minutes or less, and then things kind of clear back out later on tonight. Another dry evening. We'll cool down, but just not as cool early tomorrow morning. and we'll run it back again for tomorrow. Highs tomorrow likely hitting 95. Tomorrow could be the hottest day so far of the year. And on top of that, we'll have higher humidity building for tomorrow, higher dew points the next couple of days. So it is going to get quite sticky here around the area. Maybe not as tropical as it was going back a couple weeks ago, but still a couple tough days on the way, and certainly tough on your bodies if you're working outside. Now, rain chances start to go up on Friday. This is a good thing because that will actually add to the cloud cover and actually temper the heat. Now, it's still going to be tropical over the weekend, but the intense heat will be broken up just a little bit on Friday, Saturday. It starts to sneak back in here on Sunday into Monday. But you can certainly see a tough little stretch here on the way over the next couple of days. Any Friday afternoon or Friday night plans could be impacted by that storm chance. Look for a high on Friday at 89. Lindy?
9: Thank you, Jim. A sweet discovery in deep space could offer new clues about the origins of life.
11: Coming up, the sugar scientists found near the center of the Milky Way.
9: And we'll bring you the latest on two traffic incidents in central Indiana this morning affecting interstates. Amber Hardwick will join us with the latest on both right after the break.
11: Before that break, Fox 59 want to wish you a happy birthday. And today we have a belated birthday shout out for Rick, who turned 42 yesterday. Your message says, happy birthday, baby. I love you so much. 42 is going to be great.
9: 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If you have a wish to share on air, visit fox59.com/happybirthday. 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You'll see it right here on Fox 59. Have a great birthday, Rick. Let's
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14: And we're still following this issue within the Shelby-Bartholomew County line, northbound 65, where we had a crash involving a semi-fire earlier this morning. Traffic is still blocked in the northbound direction of I-65. This is from State Road 252. You can see southbound traffic is still moving fine through the area, but this has been an ongoing issue since the 1 o'clock hour. And this is another vantage point from County Line Road to County Road 1200 South. So that's right along the Shelby and Bartholomew County line. Again, we have that closure northbound 65 near the Edinburgh exit. You will want to utilize Taylorsville Road exit because all lanes are blocked for the time being. We also have another issue that is closer to Marion. This is I-69 in the northbound direction where we have an overturned semi. You can see the semi is still off of the interstate at this time. And we have the lanes that are partially blocked. At times they do open the left lane to traffic, but that is at State Road 18. Expect delays through that area. Lindy Scott.
9: Thank you, Amber. Right now it's 5:55 and the space between stars and the Milky Way just got a little sweeter.
12: Makes sense. The Milky Way? The candy bars? Spanish researchers have detected a type of sugar also found in raspberries and self-tanning lotions. Yeah, that's fun. The sugar was found in a massive cloud of gas and dust near the center of our galaxy. Scientists say the discovery shows complex sugars can form between the stars and the planets once they're created. That means some of the basic ingredients needed for life could be spread throughout them.
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4: Good Tuesday morning. Coming up in a couple of minutes, what Governor Mike Braun says he's doing for some state employees. Gas prices dropping across the state, but how long would the lower prices last? What President Trump is saying about an IndyCar event and the latest decision involving data centers in Marion County after Fox News. From the Price Point Comfort Mitsubishi Electric Studios, 93 WIBC, WIBC HD1, Indianapolis. 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
6: The U.S. goes on the attack in Iran a third straight day. I'm Dave Anthony, Fox News. Central Command says the latest strikes again targeted air defense and drone and missile sites.
7: We're hitting them very hard, and it'll continue, and we'll see what happens, but we're knocking out all of their offensive capability.
8: President is also reimposing a naval blockade on Iran's ports. Still, he tells me a deal to end the conflict is possible.
7: Yeah, I think a deal is possible. Sure, I do.
8: President Trump says the U.S. will take over the critical Strait of Hormuz and be compensated by countries relying on the narrow waterway.
6: That's Fox's Jared Halpern of the White House. The president wants to charge ships 20%. Fox's Alex Hogan reports Iran's foreign minister reacted on X.
9: Writing, quote, POTUS is absolutely right. Whoever provides secure and safe passage of commercial vessels through the Strait of Hormuz should be compensated for this service. Iran has always been the guardian of the strait and will remain so forever. 20% is, of course, too much. We will be fair.
6: Iran also launched more attacks, targeting a few more oil tankers in Bahrain and Jordan. And the price of oil surging again up almost 3%, putting WTI back to $80 a barrel. Last week, it had dropped back to 68, around the same price it was before the Iran conflict. South Carolina will get a new senator today. Lindsey Graham's sister Darlene will be sworn in after the governor appointed her to fill out the Republicans' term that ends in January.
10: I think this is what Lindsey would have wanted, and I plan to honor him in this way.
6: He died suddenly Saturday night. There's anti-ICE anger in Maine. That's in Biddeford after an immigration enforcement shooting.
9: Maine Senator Angus King saying DHS Secretary Mark Wayne Mullen told him the person killed was not the target of the ICE operation. ICE did not directly confirm that, but a spokesperson did tell Fox agents were attempting a vehicle stop of a suspected illegal alien when the vehicle attempted to flee the scene, and fearing for public safety, an officer discharged his weapon.
6: It was Marianne Rafferty. 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
4: It'll come in lieu of a raise, leaving some in a daze. Clear radar in downtown Indianapolis, 69 degrees going up to 93. Good Tuesday morning. I'm Ryan Hedrick. Here's what's trending at 6:02. State employees will see a one-time bonus in their July 29th paycheck. Governor Braun says the bonuses will replace a long-term pay raise. He told his cabinet secretaries and agency leaders to look for ways to streamline operations, cutting unnecessary costs, and running state government with a more business-minded approach. The bonuses top out at $2,500. Anyone hired before Braun took office on June 13th of 25 gets the full amount. Anyone hired this year will not get the bonus. Gas prices are down across the state. The average price for regular unleaded this morning, $3.21 a gallon compared to $3.35 a month ago. But those lower prices may not last. Governor Braun's gas tax holiday ends in about 3 weeks, and you could see a 60 cent per gallon jump after that gas tax holiday expires. Marion County leaders considering a pause on new data centers. City County councilors introduced a proposal last night that would temporarily halt new projects while they review the rules. Supporters of the pause packed a meeting at the City County Council building saying they're concerned about how quickly data centers are being built.
12: I don't want folks to think that a pause means we're not going to continue the conversation and do the research.
4: That's Indianapolis City County Council President Maggie Lewis. The full council will consider the proposal at its next meeting on August 10th. Almost looking like race day in the nation's capital, Jarrett Lewis has more on what was showcased at the White House Monday.
3: President Donald Trump hosting a special showcase for the inaugural Freedom 250 Grand Prix set for next month. IndyCar drivers will be roaring down Pennsylvania Avenue, getting a unique look at some of the country's greatest monuments.
5: This will be like no other race ever. I don't think anything will ever beat, will ever top what we're going to be having.
3: The event follows a recent UFC fight held on the White House South Lawn in honor of the country's 250th birthday. The Freedom 250 Grand Prix is set for August 23rd. Tickets for the first of its kind event are free. Jarrett Lewis, 93 WIBC Mobile News.
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1: 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I'm Matt Baer with traffic on the fives. 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
2: 67 degrees in the American Standard Cooling Weather Center. The time is 6:06.

the failure of the Secret Service. We haven't forgotten that someone was able to perch themselves on a building where President Trump was speaking a couple hundred yards away in Butler, Pennsylvania, and open fire, almost killing the president, killing Corey Compatore in the crowd. And that happened because there was an absolute failure of the Secret Service to do their job. Tony Katz, 93 WIBC. Good morning. Good to be with you. So good morning, people. Well, as we learn more and more about the absolute failure, we learn that the Secret Service did not get local radio transmissions about this guy. It never established a joint communications room with local law enforcement. Local law enforcement had reports of a suspicious person. The Secret Service got 5 calls and 3 text messages because they had no communication and no setup, no advance, no connection to local law enforcement. It's not the way they're supposed to work. It's not the way they're supposed to operate. One's going to argue that this was the Secret Service for a nominee and a former president, not the current president. It wasn't as robust. They let people get killed. If they'd done their job and someone got killed, that's horrifying. But when you see not a gap, all the gaps, not an unknown gap, well-documented things, things that you would, if you were the Secret Service, having the technology and the history and the institutional knowledge that you do, you never would have had an issue with. The same Secret Service that said, well, we couldn't put Secret Service agents on that roof. It had too much of a slope to it. That's what the then head of the Secret Service actually stated. I bring it up because there are things that we have to learn from, and there are demands that we have to have. There is a standard that needs to be upheld. And if the standard isn't upheld, we have nothing. Communication is everything. Knowing what's going on, knowing how to connect. They know that this stuff matters. Why would you let it fall through the cracks? I made the argument then, I still believe that the argument holds, that what happens is not that the radicalness of people's politics lead to bad things, it's that that's the only thing that it's meant to do. If you hire somebody, as we did, the former

0: Secret Service director who was hired. Kimberly Cheadle, because you wanted to bring more women in and more this in and the woke that in. The only thing that could happen is that people could get killed. Because when you hire to other tasks and not to the task, you can't get anything done. If you're more interested about in the women who are Secret Service agents, as opposed to making sure that the rooftop that has direct sight lines where the president is standing is covered, you will get the disaster. It's the only thing that can happen. It's not a bug. It's a feature of the madness, of the progressivism, of the wokeness, however you want to describe it. It is the feature that bad things happen. When you put people in place in fire departments in Los Angeles that are more interested in how many women firefighters or this firefighter or these practices are celebrating these groups here, as opposed to making sure reservoirs have water, you will burn down a city. And your job is to not burn down the city. That's what this report and these stories coming out now, that's what it tells us. We need to have demands, real demands of our institutions, and they need to be held to account. Me, there are a lot of Secret Service agents to fire. Take their pensions. Unforgivable stuff. Kim Cheadle is just one of many. Tony Katz, 93, WIBC, good morning. You do not have to live with the pain in your feet. And I know, you've got pain in your feet. You've got pain in your feet because, well, you don't have any support. You got nothing backing you up. The Good Feet Store can change all of that. There are three Indy area locations to take care of you. And we're talking about inserts in the shoe. Yes. You're going to have inserts, and then you're going to have to change out the inserts. And you're going to be like, Tony, I don't want to do that much work. You want to live with pain? Or do you want to try to not live with pain? Their three-step system, the strengtheners, the maintainers, the relaxers, they provide varying levels of strength and support. They all work together to improve and maintain proper foot alignment by exercising and strengthening the muscles, tendons, and ligaments of the feet. That's a lot. That is a mouthful. What does it lead to? It leads to your knees and your hips and your lower back all being in proper alignment. It leads to you feeling better, living a better life, getting a better quality of life. I don't know what you're waiting for. You don't need an appointment. You can walk right in, get the free test fitting, tell them I sent you. The Good Feet Store, three Indy area locations at Clearwater at the Crossing, in Greenwood just off of 65, and now in Avon on Rockville Road in front of Walmart. Tell them I sent you. 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
0: Traffic on the fives. Matthew Bear, he is in the WIBC Traffic Center. What's going on?
3: Good morning, Tony. Looking at westbound 465 after Michigan Road. That's a crash on the outside shoulder. No delay at the moment. Everything else inside Indianapolis looking pretty good. If you're shuttling people out to the airport from downtown hotels, westbound 70 looking fantastic. 9 minutes from the Meridian Street entrance ramp out to the airport collector with Ronald Reagan Parkway and Mariplex. 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I'm Matt Bear with traffic on the fives. Follow us at WIBC Traffic.
0: 67 degrees in the American Standard Cooling Weather Center. The time is 6:15.
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0: So the fight with Iran intensifies. As for what comes next, I don't have a really good answer. Tony Katz, 93 WIBC, good morning. Good to be with you. Let's start with the Strait of Hormuz, which President Trump was talking about from the White House yesterday.
1: Yeah, I think a deal is possible. Sure, I do.
2: But Mr. President, you noted the United States is bombing Iran again. I mean, you've been bombing Iran for months now. Is this just the new normal for the American people?
1: No, well, you know, we're in Vietnam for 19 years. We're here for 4 months. So I think we've done a lot. We've knocked out their Navy in a period of 1 month. We knocked out their Air Force. Their Air Force is non-existent. We knocked out most of their missiles. Most of their drones. We knocked out their drone manufacturing capability, about 92%. Their missile capability for manufacturing, we knocked out 89%. And they have a little capability, but they don't have any capability for us. This is almost a military skirmish. Now, with all of that being said, you have to get people that want to make something. We had a deal with them 2 days ago. And then they said, oh, we can't make that deal. We have to negotiate it further. And this is what they've done for 47 years. The difference is nobody negotiated like I do. And this should have been done by Bush and Obama and Biden and people before them. Frankly, it's 47 years they've been ripping off everybody and really hurting again, killing thousands of people.
0: Now, all that is true. But this is the first I'm starting to hear, and it's not that I'm buying in totally that he won't still be like, oh, we've got a deal now. All they do is negotiate. It was Trump himself, this was years before he was president. Iran never won a war, never lost a negotiation. All of their negotiation tactics are meaningless. It's all talk. They don't care about any of it. It is all a lie. We know this. We don't have to review again what it is that we know. We are fully aware that everything they say is a fraud. It's like listening to Ro Khanna. Everything they say is an absolute fraud. Said it, meant it. That guy is a liar. His PR stunt going to Israel, the congressman from California, backfiring magnificently. Him and the Greta Thunberg impressionist beta male Cameron Caskey, really, really bad. I will get into all of that. But if you're going to talk about the Strait, Mr. President, talk about the Strait of Hormuz.
1: So they killed 52,000 protesters, but they killed many, many people with Soleimani, who I killed in the first term. Soleimani killed many people, many, many people, and not only killed, when you see a young former soldier walking around with no legs, no arms, a face that's been horribly, horribly hurt, that was done by Iran. That was done by Soleimani. He was a person that was very evil. He was an evil genius. He was looking to take out a lot of our military installations in Iraq and Iran. And I got him before he got us. So we have to do what we're doing. And the strait is open. It will be open. We've cut down their capability very substantially. But, they're going to fight for a while. Our military has done a fantastic job.
0: The strait is open. Yeah, this is the one that falls on deaf ears. West Texas crude is $80.93 a barrel. From when we spoke about oil prices yesterday, that's up $5. Brent crude is at $87.12. Do I think that this is too high for taking out the terrorist regime of Iran? No. It's totally fine by me. And it was fine when it was $107 a barrel, too. The problem, Mr. President, is you didn't tell America, hey, this is what it's going to take. It's going to be short term. We're going to destroy this regime, and then things will calm down. This is what it's going to take. Everybody, get ready. We're in this together. That's all you had to do. All you had to do. He didn't do that. I don't know if he's going to do it now. But it still has to get done in order to bring people on board. You just got to tell them what it's going to take to do it. And you have to point out all of those people who are fine with a terrorist organization existing because they've got to pay a little more for gas. I can accept that that's a short-term thing. I think many members of the country can too. You just got to tell them what the goal is and then go execute the goal. But the hits on Iran are continuing. Trump saying he's ready to hit Iran very hard. Remember, that's just how he talks. He hasn't hit them hard yet. That whole list of things about how you hit them, and now you're going to hit them hard? U.S. Central Command talking about strikes, completing the latest wave of strikes against Iran, 10:15 p.m. on July 13th. That was yesterday. During the five-hour mission, U.S. forces successfully struck military targets across Iran, a host of places, no need to name them all. This to further degrade Iran's ability to attack commercial shipping. CENTCOM forces employed precision munitions against Iranian coastal defense systems, missile and drone sites, and maritime capabilities. But it's all about the strait. To it, President Trump yesterday discussed the idea that we are going to control the strait, and for that, we're going to charge 20%. That's going to be the cost of going through the strait. It'll be 20% of your take there and the tankers, you know, for the cost of keeping the strait clean and safe and you know, attack free. That's going to go over like a lead balloon. So the Iranians wanted to do a toll. We were like, how dare you? But now you want to do a toll. Now you want to do a poll. I mean, a toll. That's not going to work. But as we discussed yesterday on Tony Katz Today, I don't believe there will ever be any 20%. This is a leverage move to get other nations to be a part of the defense of the strait. UK, Germany, France, this one, that one, the other one. This is your oil. The president has said as much. It's your oil. Why don't you come get it? Why don't you come protect it? Why don't you come take care of it? You don't have to pay 20%. How about just some ships over here? You don't have to pay 20%. How about some boots on the ground to get the nuclear dust and whatever else we need to do to get these IRGC lowlifes out? No 20% is ever going to happen. It's not going to happen. You can't go from Iran doing tolling to we're going to do the tolling. But you can use it as a leverage moment to get some help from these nations. And that's exactly what I think it's for. Meanwhile, we don't have control of the strait yet. The only way to do that is to physically go do it. Matt Bear's got traffic on the fives. Matthew, what's happening?
3: Good morning, Tony. Looking at... Well, that's Johnson County, northbound 65, kept up from Franklin. Good morning, Franklin. Looking good from State Road 44, King Street, up to 465 on the south side. A 13-minute travel time, no delays. Everything else in Indianapolis here, Marion County, looking fantastic at the moment. We do have a crash on the north side, westbound 465 after Michigan Road. It's on the outside shoulder, and no delays at the moment. 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I'm Matt Bear on the fives at WIBC Traffic.
4: 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We'll have a lot of really good stuff and then call a roulette.
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14: She'll be sworn in, and that's when it all begins. Sun starting to come up over downtown Indianapolis. Radar clear 69 degrees, going up to 94. Good Tuesday morning. I'm Ryan Hedrick. Here's what's trending at 6:30. South Carolina Attorney General Alan Wilson says Darlene Graham Nordone is the right choice to serve as interim senator. Governor Henry McMaster appointed Lindsey Graham's sister to finish his term after his passing Saturday.
15: She's someone who reflects the values of Senator Graham. She has his work ethic, and she also reflects the values of the people of South Carolina. I think she's going to do an incredible job.
14: Speaking to Fox News, Graham's death tightens the GOP Senate's margin and puts more pressure on Republicans to keep every vote in place, especially with Kentucky Senator Mitch McConnell still recovering from a fall and a pneumonia. A deputy U.S. Marshal shot and killed Monday after serving a search warrant in Louisiana.
16: Members of the U.S. Marshal's Violent Offender Task Force and local sheriffs were conducting a law enforcement operation to arrest a wanted fugitive in Alexandria when the bullets started flying. An unidentified deputy U.S. Marshal from the Western District of Louisiana was shot and killed. The suspect taken into custody after what was described as a long standoff.
14: Fox's Ted Linder reporting. In Maine, one person killed in a shooting involving an ICE agent just south of Portland. The Maine Immigrant Rights Coalition says the man who died was a 26-year-old from Colombia who had permission to work in the United States. A Texas man facing charges in Indiana. Jarrett Lewis tells you why.
17: Court documents recently filed in Hendricks County are showing that 37-year-old Chaz Chenault of Sulphur Springs, Texas, defrauded someone out of thousands of dollars. Investigators say Chenault would send emails that made it look like he was a town official in Danville and then ask residents there to falsely pay for fees owed in connection with a zoning matter. Chenault is charged with one felony count each of theft, fraud, forgery, and identity deception. Chair Lewis, 93 WIBC Mobile News.
14: And President Trump welcoming IndyCar back to the White House Monday to showcase next month's Freedom 250 Grand Prix on the National Mall.
18: The American people are invited to come watch this once-in-a-lifetime total event. And Roger and General Motors and Fox and everybody else, I will say, it's free.
14: And joining the president at the White House for the showcase were Roger Penske, IndyCar drivers David Malukas, Felix Rosenquist, and Alex Palou. The Freedom 250 Grand Prix is August 22nd and 23rd. I'm Ryan Hedrick, on the level, on the go, and at WIBC.com. Traffic, weather, and sports together in 2.5 minutes on a Tuesday morning at 6:33.
19: This is Inside Indiana Business Radio. I'm Alex Brown. New Jersey-based waste solutions company ReWorld has launched a partnership with Fort Wayne-based United Dumpsters to help manufacturing companies in Northeast Indiana divert their waste away from landfills. ReWorld's Colin Bowen says participating companies can now deliver their waste materials to a transfer station in Fort Wayne, which are then transported to ReWorld's thermomechanical treatment facility in Indianapolis for disposal.
20: Many a times, bulked waste that's being trucked down there may come in the form of 2 to 8 ton loads, not exactly the most efficient process of hauling waste down to Indianapolis. Through this partnership with United Dumpster, we have the ability to consolidate that waste into 20-ton loads.
19: ReWorld says the process will help eliminate greenhouse gas emissions and reduce truck traffic. Indianapolis City-County Council leaders on Monday night took the first step toward pausing new data center development up to the end of 2027. The council's Metropolitan and Economic Development Committee voted 10-3 in favor of a moratorium that still requires approval from the full council and the city's Metropolitan Development Commission. Governor Mike Braun's office has awarded more than $62 million in grants for 49 arts and culture projects throughout the state as part of the Regional Economic Acceleration and Development Initiative. The grants, which will support projects in all 15 ready regions, are expected to generate nearly $370 million in additional investment. 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
19: The Fort Wayne engineering firm that designed the planned Puffer Belly Trail pedestrian bridge is now in line to oversee the construction of the $7 million project. The Fort Wayne City Council this month preliminarily approved a professional services agreement with Engineering Resources, Inc. to manage and inspect the construction of the pedestrian bridge. Construction is expected from September through the end of 2027. I'm Alex Brown for 93 WIBC.
3: All right, crash cleanup continues on the north side. Westbound 465 past Michigan Road. It's on the right shoulder. No delay here at the moment. And on the south side, northbound 65 starting to slow down Raymond Street up to Washington Street through the construction zone. 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I'm Matt Bear on the 5. WIBC traffic.
0: 68 degrees in the American Standard Cooling Weather Center. The time right now is 6:36. Sports. Love that. Ryan Hedrick, what's going on?
14: Tony, what's up? Good Tuesday morning. Philadelphia Phillies designated hitter and former IU baseball player Kyle Schwarber fell short in the home run derby last night. Schwarber nearly won the title before Cardinals outfielder Jordan Walker hit six straight home runs to take the crown. Schwarber said the fan support at his home ballpark made the night special.
22: You can't say enough about how they got behind me and how they were just going wild the whole night. I tried to represent these guys the best I could, and I put it all out there for y'all. I appreciate you guys so much.
14: And Schwarber will start in the Major League Baseball All-Star Game tonight, leading off as the designated hitter. First pitch, 8 o'clock. The final four of the World Cup set, France and Spain tonight, and tomorrow it's England and Argentina. Actually, both games kick off at 3. And the Toronto Raptors beat the Indiana Pacers in NBA Summer League action in Vegas yesterday. 94-93. 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I'm Ryan Hedrick on the Level on the Go and at WIBC.com.
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0: So if I understand the city of Carmel and the people of Carmel, if ICE wants to have offices in Carmel, oh, we have to protest that. But if Amazon wants to have a distribution center, we're fine. I'm not saying I'm opposed to Amazon having a distribution center. I'm just curious about where the levels of pushback are. Tony Katz, 93 WIBC. Good morning, guys. What is going on? We're live streaming on YouTube. You should check it out for yourself. And for those playing the game, solid plaid or toga, what is Tony wearing today? I guess this would fit more into the plaid category. More into the plaid category. Sorry, no toga today. Tune in tomorrow around this time and find out. They are building, as reported by yourcurrent.com, looking at an office building to operate an Amazon Now delivery facility, 7,000 square feet, to receive, store, stage, and dispatch products for local customer delivery. I guess it's a story because there's a special permit needed to operate something like this. I would think that people would be more bothered by a place like this. Traffic and trucks coming in and out and everything else. And we already have these busy streets. I'm not saying I have any problem with it whatsoever. I don't mind busy streets. I mind that when you know that there are bottleneck areas, you don't do anything about it. Anytime you live in a place where you know at certain times of the day, the traffic is going to make you wait 15 minutes because the town has never once situated a police officer there to direct traffic to move it through at double time. Usually, you know, I mean, you live in Carmel, it's roundabouts, that doesn't happen as often, but you know exactly the places I'm talking about. I mean, that's a reason to fire your mayor or fire your town council. Just throw them right out. You know the area. You know the spot where everything converges and one at a time this way and one at a time that way. You don't, during rush hours, put someone there to make it easier? It's a firing offense. I mean, it might be worse, but the only thing I could say on air is firing offense. But traffic, because things are happening, there's hustle and bustle, and it's a growing city. I don't really have issue with that whatsoever. Well, Tony, that's because you don't leave your house. Hey, let's keep it professional here. But I would think that more people would be bothered by that. No, they were bothered by an ICE Immigration Customs Enforcement office. They were never bothered by the office. They were just told that because of their liberalism that they were supposed to react to the idea of an Immigration and Customs Enforcement office. When we talk about things being performative, there's a great example. Great example. Maybe it's that people didn't know about it now, and now they'll know about it, and now they'll be upset. I don't know, people get upset about everything. Me, I just find it interesting, two parts. Interesting that Carmel would be down with it a little bit. And then interested that they would want Carmel. You would want the highest rent place in the area? Interesting indeed. I want to dig into that a little bit more in the future. I got a lot to get to. Guys, watch the live stream. Glad you're here. Tony Katz, 93 WIBC. Good morning.
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0: 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Traffic on the fives. Matt Bear is in the WIBC Traffic Center. What's happening?
5: All right, Tony, checking the north side and westbound 465. Crash, clean up after Michigan Road. It's on the right shoulder. No delay at the moment. Inbound 70, tightening up from Rural Street into the north. Split 10, south side. Northbound 65, slow at Raymond because of construction. And heading out to Greenfield from Indianapolis. Eastbound 70 slows around Cumberland Road because of road construction. The right lane is blocked. 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I'm Matt Bear with Traffic on the Fives. Follow us at WIBC Traffic.
0: 67 degrees in the American Standard Cooling Weather Center. The time is 6:46.
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0: You know, I wasn't going to play the game, Producer Carl. But then you played this. And you know what? I think it's time. I think it's time. Tony Katz, 93 WIBC. Good morning. Good to be with you. Put that song on hold right there, Producer Carl. And you've got yourself, I believe, some little doodad to go along with this. Started playing this a couple weeks ago. It's the game sweeping the country. And we now play a rousing rendition of Does It Suck? See, this is where we would normally have the theme song. But I didn't set it up. It's okay. We're gonna get there. Here's how we play our game. I'm going to share something with you. Some people would call it an unpopular opinion. And then you can tell me whether or not something that I think might suck or someone else thinks sucks, whether or not it does indeed suck.
1: Does
0: That's
1: it
0: the game, right?
1: Suck.
0: Yeah, there it is.

0: Is that what you've been working on?
1: Yeah.
0: All right, we're going to keep working on that. I think the first thing we're going to use in Does It Suck is that. Okay. Here it is. Does it suck jamming by Bob Marley? Play it again. Go ahead.
2: The thing that jamming was the thing of the past.
0: Ladies and gentlemen, I ask you right now.

0: you turn down, please. I during my college days, of course, went through the reggae phase because that's what you do. I never once, braided my hair, but good times were had, and things were enjoyed, and smoke filled the air, and I'm done talking about that. I was going to tell a joke, and I'm like, I can't say it about that person. No, I can't say it about that person. No, I can't say it about that person. At that moment, the joke was gone. I have come to not enjoy reggae at all. I don't think it's good. It does not move me in the slightest. And I hear it, and I'm like, immediately off. I turn it right off. Does that song suck? According to the chat room, does not suck, does not suck, does not suck. Nope, song doesn't suck, and nope.
1: Yeah, maybe other reggae songs, but this song is awesome.
0: Really?
1: Yeah, jamming?
0: You know what? Agree to disagree. I mean, play it again. Play it again. People like it. I mean, I just, it's...

0: We can do it anyhow. That's a no from me, dog.
1: You're putting that up there with like Susu Studio and We Built the City?
0: Oh, no. So, We Built This City is the worst song ever written. Knee Deep in the Hoopla?
1: Worse than Susu Studio?
0: Susu Studio comes from a personal moment in my life. That's the reason I can't stand that song. We Built the City on Rock and Roll is horrifyingly bad. That song is just dreadful. Dreadful. Beyond terrible. All right. So you have all decided, although I did have one person say that it was terrible. Most people decided the song does not suck. Okay. Okay, but I'm seriously considering adding that to the list of songs we don't use. Maybe just no reggae. Except, wait, not true, because I can listen to Pato Bonten. So maybe I just think Bob Marley sucks. Now that is a heresy line. That's the kind of line that gets you canceled. You lose your gig for that. So let's just pretend I said nothing. Let's just pretend nothing. Now, Rokana, oh, he sucks. His PR stunt is blowing up in his face so badly. This is the guy who went to Israel and then decided that he was going to go on a fact-finding mission. So he headed over to the West Bank, and he's going into areas that civilians are not allowed to go into, and claims that he was detained. Oh, how terrible. I was detained by the IDF and settlers. You were stopped because you were a place. They didn't know who you were. They didn't know the vehicle. They couldn't have concerns for their safety because these people get attacked 24/7, 365. You think it's how the settlers treat the Palestinians? No, no, no. First of all, the West Bank is Israel. There is no such thing as occupied land. That is a made-up terminology of nonsense, and I personally don't buy into it. If the Israelis do, they're more than welcome to. But I think it's their land. Right? Indianapolis is not progressive-occupied Indiana. It's just not. Oh, I'm willing to debate this anywhere. I've got people like Mehdi Hassan claims to be a journalist talking to me about international law. I'll talk to you about war and victory. Which one decides a border, kitten? International law. Sit down. So Kana goes there. He gets stopped, and he's screaming about how I'm a congressman, and they stopped me, and they all had guns, and it was so scary. And, oh, look, here's the Jerusalem Post writing how clearly I was in the right and the IDF lied and their whole conversation was debunked. Debunked never comes up in the Jerusalem Post story. Jerusalem Post sends their anger towards everybody, including Congressman Kana. This was a PR stunt to get people to forget that he supported a Nazi in Maine. And hating Israel and hating Jews is the way the left wants to go about winning elections, and he wants to be there with them. Congratulations, you got a news cycle, Ro. Just not the one you wanted. Matt Bear's got traffic on the fives.
2: We have construction heading towards Hancock County, eastbound 70, slow German Church to Mount Comfort Road. The right lane is closed. 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
0: Good Tuesday morning. Coming up in a couple of minutes, Indianapolis leaders thinking about data center restrictions. That story and more after Fox News from the Price Point Comfort Mitsubishi Electric Studios 93 WIBC, WIBC HD1 Indianapolis. 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
11: The U.S. and Iran keep going on the attack. I'm Dave Anthony, Fox News.
12: We're taking out all of their capability for anything having to do with the strait, with the Hormuz Strait.
11: Well, the third straight day of American strikes.
13: The United States Military Central Command says targets included Iranian coastal surveillance sites plus drone and missile systems. President Trump says he's reinstating a blockade of Iranian ports, and he appears to be overturning years of American policy on freedom of navigation, announcing a 20% tax on all ships using the waterway.
11: Fox's Jonathan Savage. Iran's foreign minister responded, saying his country's the guardian of the strait as Iran keeps up the attacks.
14: The United Arab Emirates reported that two ships were hit overnight. And just a few hours ago, the United Kingdom Maritime Trade Association reported that another ship was hit just off the coast of Lima, Oman. This was a ship following the southern route through the strait established by Oman in defiance of the Iranian route to the north. Yesterday, a Cyprus-flagged container ship was hit.
11: Fox's Mike Tobin in Tel Aviv. Oil prices keep rising back up, more than 3% WTI, almost $81 a barrel. In Maine, there are anti-ICE protests. arrests over another deadly shooting.
15: Immigration rights groups are identifying the man as a father and Colombian native who was here on a work visa. DHS says yesterday morning agents were monitoring an address of someone who was ordered to be removed from the country. Later, an illegal migrant left the home in a car, but when they tried to stop the car, the agency says, quote, the vehicle attempted to flee the scene and fearing for public safety, an officer discharged his weapon.
11: Fox's Nate Foy. Maine Senator Angus King says the driver killed was not the immigrant targeted for removal. Lindsey Graham's sister Darlene will be sworn in as a senator today after South Carolina's governor appointed her to replace her Republican brother who died suddenly Saturday.
16: Lindsey has always been there for me, and now I will be there for him.
11: America's listening to Fox News.
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18: Considering a pause, though some argue it would be their loss. Sunlight bouncing off your windows on this Tuesday morning. Temperatures climbing to 70 as we head to 94. Good morning. I'm Ryan Hedrick. Here's what's trending at 7:02. An Indianapolis City County Council committee moving forward with the plan to pause new data center developments. The committee gave the proposal a do pass recommendation last night. The change replaces earlier regulations with the temporary halt on new data center approvals.
19: A set of regulations is actually safer for the community than a moratorium on data centers.
18: Republican Councilor Michael Paul Hart opposes the moratorium. Council President Maggie Lewis says the city needs more time to look at data centers and hear from people as leaders work on new rules covering size and noise and environmental impacts and things like that. A man is accused of tearing apart six rooftop air conditioners at Shoppers World, leaving behind $250,000 in damage. Indianapolis detectives say the roof doesn't have regular access, so getting evidence was especially challenging. The cops arrested Daniels during the investigation. He was booked on $2,000 bond, which he posted Monday. The business is located in a strip mall along Southeast Street. State employees are set to get a one-time bonus in their July 29th paychecks. Governor Braun says this payout takes the place of a long-term raise, and he's pushing his agency leaders to trim costs and run things more like a business. This bonus will cost taxpayers $80 million. Fraud and theft charges are what a Texas man is facing in Indiana. Jarrett Lewis explains.
20: It's one count each of theft, fraud, forgery, and identity deception for 37-year-old Chaz Chenault of Sulphur Springs, Texas. According to court documents in Hendricks County, Chenault posed as a town official in Danville to scam someone out of thousands of dollars. Investigators said Chenault created fake emails and sent them to Danville residents, trying to get them to send him money for made-up zoning fees. Chenault was arrested in Texas and is awaiting extradition back to Indiana. Jarrett Lewis, 93 WIBC Mobile News.
18: A showcase for the inaugural Freedom 250 Grand Prix set for next month, being put on by President Trump Monday. IndyCar drivers will be roaring down Pennsylvania Avenue, getting a unique look at some of the country's greatest monuments.
21: This will be like no other race ever. I don't think anything will ever top what we're going to be having.
18: And the event follows a recent UFC fight held on the White House South Lawn in honor of the country's 250th birthday. Freedom 250 Grand Prix set for August 23rd and 24th. Tickets for a first-come, first-served basis. The event is free. I'm Ryan Hedrick, on the level, on the go, and at WIBC.com. At 7:05, traffic on the fives. Good morning, Matt Bear.
2: Good morning, Ryan. Check it out. Eastbound 70 heading towards Hancock County. Slow from Cumberland Road over to outbound Comfort Road. This is a construction zone blocking the right lane. Northbound 65 on the south side. Slow Raymond up to the south split. That is construction. Inbound 70 time from Rural Street to the north split. North side crash. Westbound 465 after Michigan Road. The right shoulder is blocked.

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1: Indianapolis area. We are going to have heat indices in the lower hundreds with a breeze out of the west southwest, 5 to 10 miles per hour. Heating up again as we head into Thursday, but there is going to be an isolated storm chance in the mix for the afternoon, and then scattered showers and thunderstorms late in the week on Friday, highs in the upper 80s.
2: That right there is Amber Hardwick of Fox 59. Thank you, Amber. Appreciate you. We've got 67 degrees in the American Standard Cooling Weather Center. The time is 7:07.

So let us discuss next level funding, which admittedly is not a sexy topic. This is a question of how we go about bringing business to the state of Indiana. And this is about whether or not we should write a check in order to do so. Tony Katz, 93 WIBC. Good morning. I forget sometimes if I say hello. The Indiana Economic Development Corporation, the IEDC, is going to end future venture capital investments. This $250 million fund, they're winding it down. The story is over there at the IBJ, Joey Harris reporting. Instead of the money going into businesses, it's going to be invested in bonds and other more stable options for which the income generated, and this is the quote, will be easier for the state to access. Is the objective here business growth, or is the objective here something else? Now, I will tell you that the one thing I have never liked about, for example, Elevate Ventures is the idea that we are picking winners and losers. The idea that we should be attractive to business growing, et cetera, this is all makes perfect sense to me, and I stand in opposition to the people, including Republicans, who don't believe in any growth whatsoever. They don't believe in growth, and they don't believe in taxes, and those two things leave you dead in the water. If you want to argue, I don't believe in income taxes, well, I'm 10,000% with you. I don't believe in income taxes whatsoever. There should be no federal income tax. If you tell me that a state can't have a tax, well, you can move from state to state if you choose, but a state can have a tax. It can have a tax on a whole series of things. If you say to me we should do it old school and we should levy it solely on things purchased, etc., I can live with that. Let's see how the system works. Income taxes makes the government a partner in my labor, and that's why I oppose it so much. But I don't believe that the state should be picking winners and losers by writing a check. Rather, we should make ourselves most as attractive to opportunity as possible. We shouldn't be opposed to opportunity. This is where I differ from some Republicans who don't believe in any opportunity. We can't have data centers. Okay, well, what can we have? Well, we can't have data centers. Fine, but what can we have? Can't have those data centers. Can you please tell me something we can have? I would ask Democrats, but they are in the same exact boat. There seems to be no difference in a lot of ways. But this shutting down this fund, shutting this $250 million down, because we need to have the investment in more stable places so we can have money for roads. This is where I think people perk up and say, I'm sorry, what now? That all the talk we have in Indiana.

0: about roads and the problems with roads. Oh, by the way, other states have noticed our problems with roads too. Indiana's a fantastic place. Let's not deny issues. Let's fix them. You're driving through Ohio, everything's fine. You get to Indiana, you're like, what the heck just happened? A lot of people will tell you that exact story. You've lived that story. And for my truckers, hey, how you doing? I see you, boo. Yeah, I know. All the money we talk about for roads, all the time, money for roads. We have to wind down a fund that was used to bring in capital investment because money begets money, right? Dollars beget dollars. Because we need to have it in other investments in order to have money for the roads. At what moment do we get to say, hey, look at those roads? Boy, nice roads. Oh, I'd like to get my tires on those roads. That's a line right there. I feel uncomfortable having said that, by the way. This story is fascinating. That we are moving in this direction, and there are people who tell you that if you don't have the dollars for the investment, it's going to bring a challenge in getting more investment. I think a large part of that is true. But can we discuss the first problem is that we don't have a setup here that allows venture capital in to have an easier time to be deployed? Now, I could be completely off on this, and I'm open to all the conversation about it. Does a state have to be the one that writes the check? Can't we be a place easier to engage investment by making it easier for investors to work here? To deploy here as long as the business is here and the growth is here? Well, I guess maybe to do that, you got to start with the first question, which is, do we believe in growth at all? And there are a massive amount of Democrats and a fair amount of Republicans. No, they don't believe in growth. They don't want it. I stand firmly opposed to that. We should want it. We should want it smart, but we should want it. We should want it in multiple categories, but we should want it. If we don't grow, other states will. If you want to get left behind, I don't know, go to Illinois. We shouldn't be left behind. We should be leading. Picking the best, picking the most competent, picking the most opportunistic and the most opportunity. Not opportunistic, opportunity. And leave the scraps for Michigan. That should be our philosophy. It's an interesting story. We'll dig more into this. Tony Katz, 93 WIBC. Good morning.
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0: 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What's going on?
2: Yeah, Tony, check it out. This crash by I-65. It's on 38th Street west of Kessler Boulevard North. Careful in that area, please. On the southeast side, northbound 465, a little bit slow around Arlington Avenue. And then on the south side, northbound 65, stop and go after Keystone up to Washington. That is a construction zone with a delay of 4 minutes. Eastbound 70 heading towards Hancock County Road. Construction slowing us down a bit around Cumberland Road. The right lane is blocked. 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I'm Matt Bear with traffic on the fives. Follow us at WIBC Traffic.
0: 67 degrees in the American Standard Cooling Weather Center. The time right now is 7:16.
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0: 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The Popcorn Moment. Let's go. It's a story you need to hear to believe. Then grab your popcorn because there is more. There is so much more. Now, I could share with you just the standard, which is the call for ICE to be abolished from the political left, the same thing that they have been talking about for forever and a day. This is just nothing more than their way of engaging or defund the police. This is their way of saying, we don't like the fact that we have not been able to bring people in to the country. There was an ICE shooting that took place in Maine. According to CBS News, not the intended target of the warrant. Department of Homeland Security saying the man who was in the country illegally and attempted to flee the scene when ICE tried to stop him, and fearing for public safety, an officer discharged his weapon. They encountered him while conducting targeted surveillance on the last known address of an illegal alien with a final order for removal. But wait, the guy was in the country illegally, but wasn't the target. So what led to the shooting? That is going to be, of course, the question. If the argument's going to be that ICE can't do this work because the people they're going after or here illegally are going to react violently and therefore we can't have that, because some people have queasy stomachs, that's not going to be it. This is happening. I'm with the Gormans. I am with those people who have lost their children to the madness of illegal immigration. And I want them to know that we aren't going to let it happen to anybody else. I stand with them. And I don't quite understand how you can stand with the people who have broken the law. Do I think you should just go around shooting people? Absolutely not. Should we enforce the laws on the books? Yes. And what's being argued is don't. Now, somebody could be arguing, could you do it better? Well, I guess you can always do it better. But if there's a threat, what do you want ICE to do? Just take it? They should get run over by Renee Good? That's a weird step, and not one I buy into. I also don't buy into the fact that Ro Khanna on Graham Platner just got it wrong. Now, finger on the dump button there, producer Carl, just in case. I think I'm clear here. But this is beautiful from the guy who is just wallowing in a PR disaster of his trip to Israel. Why in the world did you endorse the Nazi and sex offender, alleged, Graham Platner?
1: You were a big supporter of Graham Platner's campaign that has now collapsed, putting the Senate at risk. Wondering, kind of looking back at that, what lessons were learned from it? Do you have regrets?
2: I got the call wrong. I should have listened to my wife. She said a few weeks ago she was opposed to me endorsing, and I actually was chatting with her. I said, can I share that publicly? She said, yeah, you should share that publicly.
0: I don't know if you should have shared that publicly. I think that you should have looked at the guy with the Nazi tattoo and said, nah. But it's actually not the story that I think is top of mind. No, it's that there is no remorse. Supporting bigotry amongst the political left has no remorse. Ha ha, I should have listened to my wife. Where was your inner core? Known to be abusive. Constant reports of it. You can argue alleged. You can argue innocent until proven guilty. I won't argue with you on any of that. And still, to add on to that Nazi tattoo, to add on to that other threatening behaviors we knew about, to add on to that laughing and joyous when American soldiers got killed. How much more do you need to hear? There's no remorse from Grand Platner. There's no remorse from leftists. This is the mayor of New York, Zoran Mamdani, talking about this guy, Morris Katz. No relation. I've had to say that many times. Morris Katz was the advisor to Grand Platner. Morris Katz is amongst this younger set of socialist communist operatives pushing these radical candidates and having success. He's an advisor to, Morris Katz is an advisor to Zoran Mamdani. So Mamdani's asked, is this guy going to stay on staff?
3: I wanted to ask you, Mr. Mayor, last week members of the DSA sent out a public letter to campaigns and officials to stop working with Morris Katz. Are you still planning to work with him? Also, this Sunday is the FIFA World Cup final. I know you're very invested. President Donald Trump is expected to be there. Do you plan to sit with him, talk with him? Those are my questions. Thanks.
4: I will continue to work with Morris Katz. He remains a top advisor of mine. And for Sunday's final, my focus will be on the game. And I anticipate just watching for 90 or 120 or maybe even penalties as well.
0: If you're seated next to the president, he'll talk to the president because he's not insane. But you're going to keep the guy. They proactively run a Nazi. They have no remorse. Yeah, I know what he did. I know how he tried to lie to people. I know he tried to manipulate people. I know that they pushed this madness on Mainers and everybody else. And Mainers, they, by the way, ate it all up. But now it stays. We know that this guy had issues with sexual abuse and multiple allegations, none of which have been questioned. But no, he stays with me. They have no shame. I got the call wrong. I should have listened to my wife. Means that you have no core. Yes, he remains with me. Same thing. Same answer. I don't know how many more times we all need to see it before we say, man, they not like us. They not like us. Matt Bear has traffic on the fives. Matthew, what's going on?
5: Yeah, Pike Township, northbound 65 stop and go from 71st up to 86th Street. Crash, 38th Street west of Kessler Boulevard North. Inbound 69, slow from 106th Street to 82nd. Inbound 70, delayed 2 minutes, Rural Street into the north split. And northbound 65 out of the south side stop and go Keystone Avenue up to Washington Street. That's a 9-minute construction delay. 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
6: 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We start right after the news at 3. 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
13: The head of the Fed and the message he spreads. Sun catching your windows in downtown Indianapolis. Temperatures at 71. We're going up from there, though. 94 is your high on a Tuesday morning. I'm Ryan Hedrick. Here's what's trending at 7:31. Fed Reserve Chair Kevin Warsh will appear before Congress for the first time in his new role. He'll talk about the Fed's semi-annual monetary policy report.
14: The report itself was submitted to Congress last week, and it promises to deliver on price stability. Warsh said this at a recent European Central Bank meeting in Portugal.
15: If there were people in household or the business sector and the financial markets who thought that this central bank was going to be comfortable with an inflation objective above 2%, well, I guess they'd be disappointed.
14: The report finds labor productivity growth is strong, GDP grew at a moderate pace, household consumption increased very modestly, and the housing market is stagnant.
13: Fox's Jessica Rosenthal reporting. President Trump will address the nation in a primetime speech later this week in a Truth Social post Monday. The president said he'll be speaking Thursday at 9. You could hear that speech right here on 93 WIBC. The sister of the late South Carolina Senator Lindsey Graham set to be sworn in today, taking over his Senate seat until a special election is held.
16: Governor Henry McMaster appointed her to fill the remainder of her brother's term in the Senate until voters elect a permanent replacement to take office in January.
13: Fox's Jonathan Sary.
16: Darlene Graham Nordone currently serves as commissioner of a state agency that provides job services, job placement, and training for blind individuals. She will become the first woman to represent South Carolina.
13: And the late Senator Graham's death has temporarily reduced the Republican Senate majority, putting more focus on keeping every GOP vote available. That comes as Kentucky Senator Mitch McConnell remains hospitalized while recovering from a fall and pneumonia. Noblesville Mayor Chris Jensen running for a re-election next year. He made that announcement on Monday.
17: The current home of the Noblesville Boom, the future home of USA Gymnastics, the North American headquarters of Toyota Automated Logistics, and so much more.
13: And Jensen posted that on his social media. Jensen said Noblesville is ranked a top 20 U.S. city to live while the nation is in the 12th safest suburb in the country. President Trump holding a showcase outside the White House Monday for the Freedom 250 Grand Prix. Here's Jarrett Lewis.
18: The first ever auto race on the National Mall is coming August 23rd. The president welcomed IndyCar back to the White House on Monday to promote the big race. Trump believes it will be like no other.
19: The American people are invited to come watch this once-in-a-lifetime total event, and Roger and General Motors and Fox and everybody else, I will say, it's free.
18: With the president at Monday's event were team owner Roger Penske, along with IndyCar drivers David Malukas, Felix Rosenquist, and Alex Palou. Jarrett Lewis, 93 WIBC Mobile News.
13: Sports on WIBC at 7:34 on a Tuesday morning for former IU baseball player and current Philadelphia Philly designated hitter Kyle Schwarber. The third time wasn't the charm. The call on Netflix, Schwarber's home run derby bid fell short. Cardinals outfielder Jordan Walker hit six straight home runs last night to win the championship in Schwarber's home ballpark Monday night.
20: I mean, it's everything in all honesty. I mean, I was that kid in that backyard, you know, watching it and wanted to be a home run derby champion. So it's pretty nice and my dream came true today.
13: And Schwarber will start for the National League tonight in the Major League Baseball All-Star Game against the American League. The game takes place at Citizens Bank Ballpark in Philadelphia. First pitch, 8 o'clock. The Indiana Pacers fell to the Toronto Raptors 94-93 in summer league play. Nebraska's Rink Mast came off the bench and scored 23 points.
21: Made the most of the opportunity. It's been great to get on the floor and play with all these guards. It's been so fun to play with Braden and Yuki and Taman. It's been great.
13: If Rink doesn't make the final roster, he could end up playing for the Pacers G League affiliate, the Noblesville Boom. And the final four of the World Cup set, France and Spain today, England, Argentina tomorrow. Sports brought to you by Ball State Athletics. I'm Ryan Hedrick on the Level on the Go and at WIBC.com at 7:35. Traffic on the fives. Here he is. What's up, Matt Bear?
5: Good morning, Ryan. Looking at inbound 70s, stop and go. Emerson Avenue to the north split. And then coming up from the south side, northbound 65, slowing up from Keystone Avenue up to Washington Street, a delay of 9 minutes. Inbound 69, tightens up at 106th Street, 280. Second, a 2 minute delay on the south side. Eastbound 465 slow from 65 to Arlington Avenue. Then northbound 465 stop and go 74 to Brookville Road. Boone County northbound 65 stop and go from 71st Street up to 86th. Had a crash at 38th west of Kessler Boulevard North. 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I'm Matt Bear on the fives at WIBC Traffic.
0: 67 degrees in the American Standard Cooling Weather Center. The time right now is 7:36.
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0: Marketplace. PG-13 Frogs. Yeah, it's it is something. Tony Katz. 93 WIBC. Good morning. During downtime, clearing my head, getting ready for what's next on this very program, I find myself on Facebook Marketplace. 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Matthew Bear.
1: Yes.
0: How you doing, man?
1: I'm fantastic. How are you, Tony?
0: I'm good. Just a question, just a curiosity. Just a, hey, I was wondering, what do you think about frogs?
1: Oh, I love them. I love
0: you. Love frogs.
1: Frog legs are delicious.
0: Oh gosh! Oh jeepers! Hey now.
1: Dip them in garlic butter and you have a meal.
0: If there was ever a 1-2 punch meant to make people throw up, it's your description and Carl's fantastic work with the soundboard, said no one ever. I just got a text from my mother that she was eating oatmeal and listening to the show, producer Carl, so thanks for that.
1: There you have it.
0: Yeah, just made Diane put down her oatmeal. That's no Hanukkah gifts for you. Every time I talk to my mother, she asks about Matt Bear. It's a true story. Every single time, she's like, "How's Matt?
1: Fabulous.
0: I worry
1: woman.
0: About him.
1: Fabulous woman.
0: Right? But no, not you, Carl. She's not asking about you. That much is true. Matt Bear, I have come across a sculpture, if you will, of frogs.
1: Oh, cool. Check this out, Tony Kent.
0: Yes. It is a tall frog, and it is a shorter frog, and they are smooching, and they are belly-to-belly, and it's awkward.
1: Okay, I don't believe you.
0: They're standing on a rock.
1: Oh, okay.
0: I know. Hey, now.
1: Yeah, all right. A couple of frogs rubbing bellies together here.
0: Yeah, they're rubbing bellies.
1: One of the frogs is grabbing its own butt.
0: Maybe. I mean, hands behind its back. I don't know. Maybe it's just like a kinky frog thing. I'm not sure what's going on.
1: I don't know how they get to the business.
0: It's called Frogs in Love. You don't know how they get to the business? Hold on, everybody. I have to explain birds and bees to,
1: eggs.
0: To Matt Bear.
1: Eggs. They lay eggs.
0: Right. Yeah. Matt, when a frog loves another frog, it's 13 and a half inches tall. It's 5 inches wide. It's concrete. It's like a gray stone that they're standing on. And then the frogs are green. And it's a little... I feel uncomfortable looking at it, Matt.
1: I think
0: I need an adult.
1: I kind of feel like this is a conversation starter. Like if you own this, you could be like, yes, my family had an affinity for frogs making out. And therefore we bought this statue. And then you can kind of go from there. I dig the googly eyes. That's kind of cool. I mean, I feel like if you shake it, something.
0: Oh, gosh. Shake,
1: and then something might come out.
0: Yeah, like a baby frog.
1: Just drops right out the bottom.
2: Hey, does Miss Piggy know that Kermit's cheating on her?
0: No. I don't think either one of these is Kermit. Right? I don't think. Honestly, I don't think Kermit played this way. I don't think it would be that tender. Kermit's down for it. That's all I'm saying. The question before us is this adorable or is this creepy?
1: Oh, it's both. Totally both. Just perspective, Tony. That's all it is.
0: Yeah.
1: It can be a little creepy, a little adorable, but
0: adorably creepy, right.
1: Yeah.
0: Right. Is it worth $65?
1: No. No, absolutely. Well, what's it made of?
0: It's made of concrete and regret.
1: Made of real frog, actually. No, I don't want this for $65. No, thank you. Almost had me there. So close.
0: I know.
1: On the kissing belly rubbing frogs.
0: Yeah, I don't know. No, there's something very, very off-putting.
1: Something kind of provocative about it, too.
0: No. When you say provocative, what you're really saying is, someone please respond to my Tinder account. It's not. It's awkward. It's an odd... I spend all this time on Hinge, and all I want to do is delete the app. This is awkward. Yeah. This is really awkward, Matt.
1: I mean, again, perspective. I'm kind of starting to like it the more I look at it.
0: All right. Somebody wants to buy that for Matt, make it happen. He'll put it in the studio right now. That'll happen. We'll put a little shelf. We'll put some shelves behind you, Matt. We'll put all the cool things we find. Right now, Matt Bear has traffic on the fives. What's going on?
1: Pike Township, northbound 65, stop and go 71st up to 86th Street. And then on the northwest side, northbound 465, stop and go. That's 79th up to 865. Inbound 69 slows 116th Street, 296, a two-minute delay. Inbound 70, stop and go. Emerson Avenue to the northwest, and on that south side, construction zone northbound 65 drags from Keystone Avenue up to Washington for a 7-minute delay. Crash 38th Street west of Kessler Boulevard North. 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I'm Matt Bear with traffic on the fives. 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
0: We've got 67 degrees in the American Standard. Cooling Weather Center. The time is 7:46.
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0: concepts in Iran are? Well, isn't that the question? What indeed will be the next steps? Tony Katz, 93 WIBC. Good morning. Good to be with you. President Trump saying yesterday from the Oval Office that the blockades are back, keeping Iranian oil in port, not allowing them to ship, and that that in and of itself is doing the job.
1: And it's a blockade not for anybody but Iran. In other words, anybody doing business with Iran can't go through. Everyone else will be able to go through. So it's a blockade. It's a very strong blockade. The blockade was probably more effective even than hitting them, but I think the combination is the thing that really does it.
2: But do you think a deal is still possible? You think they'll return to that?
1: Yeah, I think a deal is possible. Sure, I do.
3: But, Mr. President, you noted the United States is bombing Iran.
0: I have no idea why he thinks a deal is still possible. There's no way he believes that a deal is still possible. Why would he even say that a deal is still possible? But I can't stop the man from being who he is. There is no deal that's possible. He has stated with clarity that these people cannot be trusted. He has stated with clarity that he is just tired of dealing with this regime, because they simply lie about everything. Everything. And that is, of course, accurate. Now, as for his address to the nation on Thursday, real question as to what this is all about. What is President Trump going to say? Is this going to be about Iran? Is this going to be about something else? Is he going to make the case for Congress to declare war? I don't know if this Congress will do it. I don't know if they believe enough that Iran and the Islamic regime is the enemy. And for those people who say, Tony, when you talk about that, you're really being, you know, offensive to Muslims. No. Not enough Muslims speak out about the horrors of the terrorists. They don't speak out about the horrors of the Iranian regime. They don't speak out at all. They just want to scream genocide. And that includes those right here in Indiana. It is absolutely unacceptable to make the claim that you can't say something because somebody else might take it as. There's nothing I have ever said about the Islamic regime in Iran that isn't factual. Zero. If anybody is offended by that because it's really an offense to Muslims, no. You should be offended that that's the way Muslims view Islam. And do something about it. When does the Reformation come? And how about I show the video after video after video after video of imams across the country, never mind across the globe, pushing for worldwide caliphate, pushing for the destruction of Western civilization, pushing and pushing and agreeing with the destruction and the death and the killing. Don't get angry with me for seeing what people are doing and sharing it here. Be angry with those people who don't speak out and say, we should do this better. I have no idea what the president's going to say on Thursday, but we'll have it here at WIBC, and I will have a breakdown of it on Friday for sure. Right now, Matt Baer has traffic.
4: Pike Township, northbound 65, stop and go from 71st up to 86th Street. 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I'm Matt Baer on the fives at WIBC Traffic.
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0: Good Tuesday morning. Coming up in 2 minutes, the data center debate with Indianapolis City County Councilors thinking about a moratorium where gas prices are this morning, and the announcement that President Trump made that if you like race car driving, you may be interested in. After Fox News, from the Price Point Comfort Mitsubishi Electric Studios, 93 WIBC, WIBC HD1, Indianapolis, it's 8 o'clock.
19: The U.S. military is getting ready to put a blockade back in place around Iran's ports. I'm Dave Anthony, Fox News. It was lifted during the ceasefire. It'll be reimposed today as fighting rages on.
20: We will end up just controlling the whole thing.
19: And what
20: they're doing is being very foolish, very stupid, and they've treated people horribly.
19: And President Trump says to keep the Strait of Hormuz safe, the U.S. will charge ships 20% for passage after a third day of American strikes.
21: The U.S. pounded Iran for 5 hours last night. CENTCOM says they hit military targets across 6 different locations.
19: Fox's Aisha Hazmi also reports from the White House. Iran also keeps up the attacks.
21: The IRGC carried out drone and missile strikes on U.S. military military targets in Bahrain, Kuwait, and Jordan. And a Dutch shipping firm says one of its vessels was struck off the coast of Oman.
19: And Iran also hit two other tankers, and oil prices keep rising back up more than 2%. WTI back to about $80 a barrel. A week ago, it was 68, something the president may discuss with Iraq's new prime minister today when he visits the White House for talks, trying to deepen a financial partnership with the U.S. There's another ICE shooting being protested and investigated. This one in Biddeford, Maine, where immigration agents were trying to detain someone here illegally.
11: Maine Senator Angus King said DHS Secretary Mark Wayne Mullen told him the officer opened fire after the driver tried to use his car as a weapon against agents. He also claims the shooting victim was not the target of the arrest warrant.
19: Fox's Nate Foy, a deputy U.S. Marshal, shot and killed trying to arrest a wanted fugitive in Louisiana. That led to a long standoff until the suspect was taken into custody, then hospitalized with injuries. South Carolina gets a new senator today. Lindsey Graham's sister Darlene will be sworn in after being appointed by the governor.
16: It is such a privilege to get to finish some of his important work.
19: Darlene Graham Nordone will finish the term for Senator Graham that will last till January. 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
22: Calling for pause for a specific cause. Radar clear in downtown Indianapolis, 70 degrees, already feeling a little bit warmer than that on this Tuesday. Headed to a high of 92. I'm Ryan Hedrick. Here's what's trending at 8:02. Marion County might be the next place in Indiana to hit pause on new data centers. Indianapolis City County councilors are talking about a possible moratorium and deciding how they want to slow things down for now.
23: Reaching a boiling point with this issue. There's a lot of communities who are questioning why these data centers are coming.
22: Bryce Gustafson with the Citizens Action Coalition speaking to Fox 59 about how he sees the issue, and Council President Maggie Lewis followed through on what she said she would do Friday, stepping up to lead the push for a moratorium. Mayor Joe Hogsett put out a statement backing the move. Greenwood's Advisory Plan Commission pushed a rezoning plan forward yesterday, a move that could open the door for Indiana's first Buc-ee's. 8 of 9 commissioners voted to send it to the Common Council for a favorable recommendation. They also want another traffic study before anything gets a full sign-off to make sure Buc-ee's wouldn't interfere with the Clark Pleasant schools nearby. The site sits near Worthville Road in I-65 interchange and covers about 80 acres. The land is still zoned for agriculture and residential use. President Trump welcoming IndyCar back to the White House Monday to showcase next month's Freedom 250 Grand Prix on the National Mall.
24: The American people are invited to come watch this once-in-a-lifetime total event. And Roger and General Motors and Fox and everybody else, I will say, it's free.
22: Joining the president at the White House for the showcase, Roger Penske, IndyCar drivers David Malukas, Felix Rosenquist, and Alex Palou. Freedom 250 Grand Prix is August 22nd and 23rd. Fraud and theft charges are what a Texas man is facing in Indiana. Jarrett Lewis explains.
25: It's one count each of theft, fraud, forgery, and identity deception for 37-year-old Chaz Chenault of Sulphur Springs, Texas. According to court documents in Hendricks County, Chenault posed as a town official in Danville to scam someone out of thousands of dollars. Investigators said Chenault created fake emails and sent them to Danville residents, trying to get them to send him money for made-up zoning fees. Chenault was arrested in Texas and is awaiting extradition back to Indiana. Jarrett Lewis, 93 WIBC Mobile News.
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22: 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Traffic on the fives. What's shaking, Matt Bear?
27: Good morning, Ryan. Looking to westbound 70, stop and go Arlington Avenue to the north. Split a 6-minute delay. Eastbound 70 slow to the south. Split from West Street. Southbound 65 time from 38th Kessler to 21st, running 3 minutes behind. Inbound 69 also delayed 3 minutes, 116th Street, 296. Northwest side, northbound 465 slow from 86th Street up to 865. And then northbound 65 stop and go, west 71st up to 86th Street. On the east side, northbound 465, 6 minute delay from 72-75th, a crash. 38th Street, west of Kessler Boulevard North. 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
1: Yeah, you absolutely heard that. That was an accurate bit of earwork you did right there.
2: It's just gross. Nasty.
1: It's absolutely correct. I can share that with everybody.
2: It is nasty. I figured you were going to play it again. Huh? Yeah, it is going to be pretty uncomfortable this week. But when storm chances rise by Friday, that should bring us a little bit of relief. Highs back into the upper 80s. So just a few days. Let's get through it. We got it.
1: What do you mean we got it? What do we really got?
2: Well,
1: what do we really got, Amber?
2: We got it because we got no choice.
1: That, now you see, that's accurate.
2: That is. I bring you accurate information.
1: Well, we'll see about that. Just whoa up. let's not be tooting so many toot things. We'll see what you bring.
2: I'm going to toot my own horn, but I'm just kidding.
1: It's Amber Hardwick. She'll be on stage at the Chuckle Hut on Thursday night. The 10:30 show is a little blue, so leave the kids at home.
2: Leave the kids at home. Make sure with the Chuckle Hut, make sure you have my laugh on, repeat again.
1: How about this?
2: That'll be my intro. That's what I walk out to.
1: You know what? I think us having your sound effects is starting to go to your head, Amber.
2: I think so.
1: I think you're like, wow.
2: To it.
1: Right. We only have four. Okay. But it'll.
3: I have unlimited, Tony.
1: What was that?
3: I have unlimited space. I can keep on adding on.
1: Oh, I know, but we haven't found it yet.
2: Carl, you just got to shut up and do your job and quit complaining.
1: Oh, might be goodness. The best one I have on the whole board.
2: I right think there. So. I really like that one.
1: Making you happy is our goal. You giving us good weather, that does not seem to be your goal at all. This is a craptastic week.
2: I hope it is a craptastic week, Might as well go with it.
1: You hope it is?
2: I hope it is, At least if... Yeah.
1: Well, you don't like complainers. You don't like people just suck it up and just handle your business and stop being weird. That's what you're saying.
2: Exactly. Right. That's what I said to Carl.
1: Right, sure.
2: That's just what I say to all of you.
1: That's right. All of you. Wow. I have never had anybody create such an adversarial relationship with the audience. You people are causing me a lot of problems.
2: All of you.
1: Frank Costanza, Fox 59 meteorologist. Amber Costanza, there she is. Every day it's Festivus for her.
2: Oh my goodness, Festivus. That's a great holiday. I once made a Festivus a whole list of grievances to Scott Jones.
1: Right.
2: That was great. Yes.
3: Yeah. Was Scott Jones one of your grievances?
2: Oh man, all the time.
1: Yeah.
2: I think I still have the list. I think I did it 2019, 2020, and I just keep everything in my filing cabinet.
1: Wow.
2: Yes.
1: Matt Bear, Amber Hardwick has an enemies list. Repeat, Hardwick has an enemies list.
4: And it's a mile long.
1: Oh, my gosh. It's like a CVS receipt. It just goes on for forever.
4: That dissertation.
2: They really do.
1: Yes. They really, that's why I said it.
2: I know. I just never thought about it. But you're right.
1: I'm going to do a radio show. Amber Hardwick, thank you. We're going to talk more about the revelations you've had about CVS receipts in the future. I think she's delightful, Matt. I think she might be a keeper. I think. It's 71 degrees in the American Standard Cooling Weather Center. The time is 8:11.

But it is going to be rough. It is going to be a rough week. Stay hydrated. Don't leave your pets outside. Check on a neighbor. Please do that. Tony Katz, 93 WI.

0: IBC. Good morning. Great to be with you. Greenwood moving forward on Buc-ee's. That is the plan. Commissioner sent the proposal to the Greenwood Common Council with a favorable recommendation. 8 votes in its favor. The commission has 9 members all together. The commissioner has voiced their desire for an additional traffic study to be done before the proposed Buc-ee's receives a full green light. And this is about impact on schools. So this is where I heard that the issue was. Now, Greenwood, correct me if I'm wrong. If the mayor wants to come on, I'd love to hear the thoughts. Because we also, when do we get to speak to the mayor of Greenwood about the whole crime summit thing with Mayor Hogsett? We've got Mayor Scott Thaddeus of Fishers on the show tomorrow, scheduled on the show. So looking forward to that. But we got to get the mayor of Greenwood on. If I understand it, there's really no objection to the idea of Buc-ee's coming to Greenwood. I think there's an excitement. There is a jazz. There's a cool factor and all that jazz. The issue was where they're thinking about it was across from schools, and it's about the traffic issue that could be created. If I understand it right, that was like the, it might not be the totality of the issue, but it was the vast majority of the issue. Do I have that right, Greenwood? I think I do. And anybody from the council or the mayor wants to call in and share some thoughts, I'm all ears. I just love to hear what it is. And also, do I have it wrong? Do you look at a Buc-ee's and say that's a jobs creator? I mean, a Buc-ee's is a bit of Americana, a bit of kitsch. It's got its own kind of mythology to it. But once that wears off, or does that wear off, does it create other issues? Was there a concern about that? Was there a thought about this? Would love to know how you work through something like that. Like, how do they come to you? And when they say, hey, we want to bring this here, what did they ask for? What did that deal take to come together? Is that something that the city's really involved in outside of the zoning issue? Or did the city play a part in outreach? And is there any question to whether a Buc-ee's brings something else? Like, is it that kind of business? Does it bring other businesses to the area? I don't know. Right? We're not talking about a biomed thing here. We're talking about a place where you can get a canoe and a brisket sandwich. It's a very odd mix. But I am curious. So, Greenwood, walk me through it. Every bit of it. I do know that it, when it opens, Fingers Malloy of Eat Drink Smoke, he is going to spend some time there, like he's Jennifer Connelly in whatever that movie was with Jennifer Connelly in The Target. That's it. Tony Katz, that's me, by the way. It's good to be with you. 93 WIBC. Good morning. Matt Bear has got traffic on the fives. Matthew, what is happening?
1: All right, Tony, northwest side, northbound 65. Still stopping West 71st up to 865. Northbound 465, time from 86th Street up to 865. On the east side, northbound 465, stop and go from 70 up to East 75th Street. And then southbound 465, slow from 70 to Washington. Inbound 70, stop and go from Emerson Avenue into the north split. Northbound 65 out of the south side, stop and go Keystone Avenue up to Washington Street. That is a 6-minute delay. South side, eastbound 465, running behind by 4 minutes. This is from US 31 over to I-65. 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I'm Matt Bear on the fives at WIBC Traffic.
0: We have got 71 degrees in the American Standard Cooling Weather Center. The time is 8:16.
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0: know it's gross, but it's happening across the country, and this parasite is not going to stop. Tony Katz, 93 WIBC. Good morning. I know you're expecting me to make some kind of political joke. No, no, I'm talking about this parasite.
1: Your car's seatbelt. Safety miracle or decapitation nightmare?
2: What is the connection between rain and farming? The answer may surprise you.
1: Heroin, sex, machine guns, flamethrowers, murder. There's no story here. We've just found that ratings go up when we say those words.
3: It's time for the worst headline of the day.
0: Cyclosporiasis outbreak now in 31 states. What does that create? Explosive diarrhea. Yeah. What's weirder is you can't wash this off. So first things first. CDC confirms 843 cases across 31 states since May 1st. 86 hospitalizations and no deaths. 1,500 cases are under review. So what this is, this parasite, is that it's on usually produce. So people like Chef Andrew Gruhl assume that this is coming from bagged lettuce. That's his take. That is not an official take. I like Chef Gruhl. I share that with you. You'll do what you will. And you're like, well, I wash off the lettuce. Here's the issue. The way this parasite works, it is kind of encapsulated, and it takes time for it to mature. I don't know if that's the best way to say it, but I'll use that for now for the sake of the conversation. So when you wash off your lettuce, it doesn't actually wash off. It doesn't go anywhere. And when it gets into your system, it doesn't do anything because it's taking time to, I was going to use the word gestate, but then you start getting thoughts of aliens and who needs that in their life. People are having breakfast. I'm talking about explosive diarrhea. Well, I guess no one's eating breakfast now. And then what it does is it then is able to emerge, and that's when you get sick. It's a loss of appetite. It's bloating. It's fatigue. It's low-grade fevers. It's stomach cramps. It's nausea. It's vomiting. And then it's the other things that come out of all the ends. So a source has not been identified because of the time lapse it takes between the ingestion and then the action, the symptoms. And that time lapse can be a couple days. The time lapse can be a couple of weeks. Seriously, 2 days to 2 weeks. So how do you now backtrack that? Because people don't, they're not food logging. They might remember every meal they had, everything they had, some errant this, that, or the other. It is very, very rough. So what they are discussing, this was a put out by the Michigan Department of Public Health, bag salad mixes and kits, including red cabbage. Over the weekend made some Asian slaw, which was pretty awesome. And now I've got concerns because, like, you know, I do love that stuff. And I think if the show starts to sound echoey, you know that I've changed locations and brought the microphone with me. You know what, Carl? It would be better if they just left it to the imagination and you didn't just put the punctuation on it. It would just be better. Things like that, that's why we don't have a Marconi. That's why. That's why. It's not me, Carl. It's you. Just gonna leave that there. Cilantro, fresh basil. By the way, fresh cilantro. A fresh basil, raspberries. Wait, raspberries? Snow peas and green onions, also known as scallions. The cooking can take care of these things. It is the raw that creates the issue. And to the extent that it's in Indiana, I don't know. But these things, I almost think that, you know, we certainly, I believe we've had more recalls than ever before. But these kinds of things do happen. I don't want to downplay this. I think this can be I think this could be bad. I think this could be dangerous for people. But they do happen. I just want people to be aware of it, know what it is that you're looking at, dealing with, and deal with it the best you can. But I'll tell you what, if I have to take up vacation time for something like this, I'm going to be pretty angry. I'm going to be, yeah. That, I won't lie, I'm concerned. Truly. Matt Bear has traffic on the fives. The things that keep me up at night, Matt.
4: I think Moderna's making a vaccine right now. Looking at the northwest side, northbound 65, stop and go 71st up to 86th Street. South side, northbound 65, slow from Keystone up to Washington Street, 7-minute delay. Eastbound 70, stop and go traffic, West Street into the south split. On the east side, northbound 465, 6 minutes behind from 70 up to East 71st, and westbound 465, slow from 69 to Keystone Avenue. Also on the north side, westbound 465 tight from Ditch Road over to 865. Inbound 65 slow from MLK to 21st. 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I'm Matt Bear with traffic on the fives. 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
5: Hammer and Nigel show back at it this afternoon. We start right after the news at 3. 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
14: Taking the oath as she remembers both. Radar clear in downtown Indianapolis, 70 degrees, already feeling a little bit warmer than that as we go up to 92 on this Tuesday morning. I'm Ryan Hedrick. Here's what's trending at 8:31. Lindsey Graham's sister takes his South Carolina Senate seat until the end of his term following his death over the weekend. South Carolina Governor Henry McMaster announced Monday that Darlene Graham Nordone will serve in the role until the end of January. Supreme Court Justices Elena Kagan and Amy Coney Barrett are set to make a rare appearance before Congress today.
15: They're expected to testify on the court's proposed fiscal year 2027 budget amid efforts to beef up security. The U.S. Marshals Service says that in 2025, it saw a 57% increase in security incidents involving the judges. U.S. Marshals Service says it investigated more than 1,000 serious threats during the previous 5 years. Among threats in recent years, in June of 2022, police arrested someone near Justice Brett Kavanaugh's home who had weapons and was later charged with attempted assassination. It was in July of 2023 that a man was sentenced to 14 months in prison for leaving death threats against Chief Justice John Roberts.
14: Fox's Alex Hogan in Washington. Meta is expanding its footprint in Boone County, but it's not just through their $10 billion data center.
16: On Monday, the tech giant teamed up with local leaders to give small businesses an edge. More than 50 local entrepreneurs gathered at the Lebanon Public Library for a free AI training workshop. Hosted alongside the Boone County Chamber and the Boone County Economic Development Corporation, the event focused on turning everyday tech into long-term business systems.
17: What this training is focused on is on showing small business owners how they can turn AI tools into systems that they use regularly.
16: That's Alex Burgos, public affairs director at Meta. Organizers say 95% of small businesses using digital tools report an increase in overall efficiency. Johnette Cruz, 93 WIBC Mobile News.
14: Almost looking like race day in the nation's capital, a few IndyCar drivers and IndyCar machine join President Trump in the White House Monday for Freedom 250 Grand Prix Showcase.
18: It'll be one of the most unforgettable racing events the world has ever seen. And we have the most talented people. These people have a lot of courage on my right. I don't want to do what they did. You could teach me, but it still takes something special, right?
14: Alex Palou, David Malukas, Felix Rosenquist, Roger Penske there. The race around the National Mall set for August 23rd. Gas prices trending down this morning. The average price for gas, $3.21 compared to $3.35 a month ago. But those prices maybe short-lived as Governor Braun's gas tax holiday ends in about 3 weeks and drivers could see about a 60-cent jump at the pump. Sports on WIBC at 8:34. Philadelphia Phillies designated hitter and former IU baseball player Kyle Schwarber fell short in the home run derby last night. Schwarber was looking for his first title in three chances, and then he ran into Cardinals outfielder Jordan Walker, who hit six straight home runs to take the title. Schwarber said the fan support at his home ballpark made the night special.
19: You can't say enough about how they got behind me and how they were just going wild the whole night. I tried to represent these guys the best I could, and I put it all out there for y'all. I appreciate you guys so much.
14: Schwarber gets another shot to impress the home crowd. The Phillies designated hitter will lead off the National League for the National League tonight in the All-Star game. First pitch, 8 o'clock. The final four of the World Cup set. France and Spain meeting today at the AT&T Stadium in Arlington. Tomorrow, England and Argentina, the Mercedes-Benz Dome in Atlanta. Both semifinals will kick off at 3. And the Toronto Raptors edged the Indiana Pacers in summer league action 94-93 yesterday in Vegas. Sports brought to you by Ball State Athletics. I'm Ryan Hedrick on the Level on the Go and at WIBC.com at 8:35. Traffic on the fives. What's up, Matt Bear?
4: Good morning, Ryan. Check it out. Southbound 69 before 96. A crash blocking the left lane. Stop and go traffic back to 106th Street for a 5-minute delay on the south side. Northbound 65 stop and go from Keystone Avenue up to Washington Street, delayed 6 minutes. Northwest side, northbound 65 stop and go from West 71st Street up to 86th Street. Northbound 465 slows 86th Street up to 865. South side, northbound 65 tied after Southport Road up to 465. That is a construction zone. 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I'm Matt Bear with traffic on the fives. Follow us at WIBC traffic.
0: We have got 74 degrees in the American Standard Cooling Weather Center. The time is 8:36.
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0: 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Let's walk through it, everybody. We have got Dow futures down 253 and NASDAQ futures up 187. Tony Katz, 93 WIBC. Good morning. Great to be with you. You have West Texas crude right now at $79.92 a barrel. Brent crude at $86.39. So this is certainly up from yesterday, down a little bit from where it was earlier this morning. But you do have word that you had two UAE tankers, United Arab Emirates tankers, struck in the Strait of Hormuz. The reported this killed one Indian crew member, injuring eight others. This, of course, is going to lead people to think it's not safe to traverse the Strait. This is going to lead to President Trump saying the Strait is open. We control it. It's going to get him talking about how we're going to charge a 20% toll for going through the Strait for us providing the safety. Of course, that's never going to happen. It's a leverage point on other countries to take part in their own defense and protecting the Strait and ending the IRGC. This is the move to get the UK more involved, France more involved, Germany more involved, other nations more involved in keeping the Strait open, allowing the free flow of oil, and most importantly, ending this parasitic regime in Iran, ending these terrorists once and for all, which is, of course, what we should be doing. 10-year Treasury remains where it is, 4.563, still making Mortgage rates way too high. Gold at $4,085 an ounce. It has been up this morning. Yeah, the low was $3,985. So it has been up on this news from the markets. Silver up as well right now, $59.07. Bitcoin, $63,471. And the story is that two things. Consumer prices up 3.5%, less than expected, because for a while there, energy prices went down. You also have the story that it is IBM that is moving the market because they are warning on earnings. Dropping 21% did their shares in the pre-market, posting a preliminary second quarter earnings of $2.93 a share, and the consensus was $3.01. And that's going to get people to say, well, not groovy. Oil prices, this market, I don't, you would think that there'd be some level of cause and effect. We've seen it before, but right now, absolutely not. Is that because we don't know if the White House is serious, if the other nations are going to join in, if there is this last gasp for Iran and trying to stop things from flowing through the strait that they clearly don't control? But it's also clear that they have not been stopped. That much is the case. We will look into these numbers on Tony Katz today with the economy, see where it takes us. And also, President Trump saying that there's going to be a presser on Thursday. I'm sorry, not a presser. An address to the nation. No idea. No idea. Is this going to be President Trump saying we need to declare war on Iran? Is this going to be President Trump on some other subject? No clue. All I know is 9 p.m. Thursday, we'll have it here at WIBC. I will be watching, and then we'll break it down Friday morning. That is that. Tony Katz, 93 WIBC. Good morning.
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0: 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Matt Baer in the WIBC Traffic Center. What's going on?
4: All right, Tony. Inbound 70 delayed 5 minutes. Emerson Avenue to the north split. South side northbound 65 slow in the construction for a 9 minute delay. Keystone up to Washington. Inbound 69 crash at 96th Street on the right shoulder. Stop and go traffic back to 116th Street. We're delayed 3 minutes. Westbound 465 slow from 69 over to Keystone. And again, ditch road to 865. Northwest side, northbound 465 slow from West 71st Street up to 865. 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I'm Matt Baer with Traffic on the Fives. 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
0: 74 degrees in the American Standard Cooling Weather Center. The time is 8:46.
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0: Okay. I think I know what this is. You can make a better you. Tony Katz, 93 WIBC. Good morning. It's time to play America's favorite game. What the heck is that television theme song? Here is how we play our game. Producer Carl has selected a television theme song from yesteryear. I have to guess what it is. I'm allowed to utilize the chat room for help, or I can phone a friend. By the way, chat room, no, it is not Maude. Maude is a very different theme song. I'll phone a friend first just to get it out of the way, because I'm only allowed to call Matt Bear. Matt Bear, what is this television theme song?
1: That's Hannibal, Tony.
0: Nice, nice. Nicely done. Well played. No, it is not Women in Prison. Nice. Nice, chat room.

0: Okay. It's not right.
1: Every day, opportunity knocks at my door. Every day.
0: Okay. The chat room is of no help. It is not Alice. My gosh. Is this the theme song to Rhoda?
2: You want a clue?
0: Sure. Is this Lucille Ball after I Love Lucy?
2: Yeah, that's close enough. I'm going to give you a correct. Life with Lucy on ABC lasted only one season. An Eric Spelling production.
0: Wow. Yeah, I would not have gotten that. Okay. Well, you can say I didn't get it. That's fine. Why did I think this was Rhoda? I mean, somewhat same genre. Now, Maude is one of the great television theme songs in history. Maude's a top fiver of television theme songs, for sure. Maude, it doesn't have any lyrics, but Soap. See, now, Maude's a top fiver. Soap probably isn't a top fiver because a top five would include Welcome Back, Kotter and the theme to Barney Miller. Right? But then you got to be like, well, if you're doing Barney Miller, you're doing baseline theme songs, you got to throw Night Court in there. But Night Court is not as good of a theme as Barney Miller. Barney Miller's world class.
2: How about Taxi?
0: So Taxi, Angela's theme, is a spectacular a theme song. I happen to love it. It's nowhere near as good as Barney Miller. I don't know if I put Taxi in the top five. Maybe top 10. But I don't know if I put Taxi in the top five. Trying to think what... A Greatest American Hero? I think that's a top fiver. It's definitely a top tenner.
3: Where in the world is Carmen Sandiego?
0: Possibly a top tenner, definitely a top 15-er. Right?
3: It's fantastic.
0: Now, Sopranos, that's a world-class theme song. What they picked from the band A3 to be the theme song, perfect. I don't know if it's a top 15-er. That's right, I said it. I said it, I meant it. As a television theme song? Right? And then, of course, you got to put the theme to Cheers in there. The theme to Friends, nowhere near the top 200.
3: Malcolm in the Middle.
0: Life is Unfair, Matt. I agree.
3: It's a good one.
0: Not in the top 75. Not in the top 75. Sorry. I've made my decision. You know what? You know what we can do, Carl? Come on. I mean, that's just...

0: so good. It's perfect TV. So good. Now, according to Dusty in the chat room, that's not the original Barney Miller theme. That's third season.
1: Now that they know that it's the third season, that's crazy.
0: Yeah, right, right. Dusty doesn't get out much.
1: Listen to that fact.
0: WKRP is a good... Maybe we have to do this. Maybe we have to put out the list, and we have to, with the help of experts, rank the top 50 television theme songs of all time. Now, I would put this out to the people and bracketize it and all that jazz, but no, I want to put out a list that will cause as much anger and and consternation as possible. That's what I want. I just put out a, like you're throwing a grenade at Girl Scouts. Just, what? This is inhumane. Like one of those. So I may have to do that. I may have to do that. On Tony Katz today, at noon, we'll take a look at these economic numbers. Also, what is going on, the latest out of Iran. I didn't even get to the event that was held for the Freedom 250, the IndyCar race. It's going to be so good. It is going to be so good. I must say, I am shocked that as of yet, I have not heard that WIBC is going to be out there. We should be out there. We should be doing this. We should be doing a whole pre-thing. It's IndyCar. You can't have IndyCar without WIBC. That's insane. We should be out there. And when I say we, I mean me and JMV. And then we'll have Matt Baer doing traffic, but like just around the Capitol. He won't do Indy traffic. It'll be DC traffic. Things are moving slow down Constitution Avenue. What are we doing? How are we not covering this? This is our race. We've exported it to them. Nutty. I am glad it's happening, though. I'll catch you guys at noon. Matt Baer has traffic.
2: All right, Tony, inbound 70, delayed 5 minutes, Emerson Avenue to the north split. 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
0: Good Tuesday morning. Coming up in 2 minutes, what Governor Braun is doing for some people and not others. Boone County small businesses are about to get a boost. The unusual item that cops say a Monroe County woman took in the Indiana Fever. Return home tomorrow after Fox News from the Price Point Comfort Mitsubishi Electric Studios. 93 WIBC, WIBC HD1 Indianapolis. 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
14: It'll be back in place this afternoon. I'm Dave Anthony, Fox News. The blockade on Iran's ports that President Trump lifted during the ceasefire goes back in place after fighting flared back up.
15: And it's a blockade not for anybody but Iran. In other words, anybody doing business with Iran can't go through. Everyone else will be able to go through.
14: But Iran insists it remains the guardian of the Strait of Hormuz.
16: There's been a flurry of Iran firing on commercial shipping, where the Dutch shipper Stolt Tankers now confirms that one of their tankers, flagged the Stolt Magnesium, flagged out of Liberia, was hit. United Arab Emirates had two tankers who were hit. One crew member was killed. Strikes on commercial shipping prompted the U.S. to launch strikes up and down the coast of Iran. As the president says, the U.S. is going to take control of the strait and charge 20% reimbursement for security.
14: Fox's Mike Tobin in Tel Aviv. The price of oil is rising back up today, more than 3%. WTI back to $80 a barrel. Last week it was 68. That dropped back down to pre-Iran conflict levels. It brought gas prices down too. And that's why we just got a June inflation report showing an overall consumer price decline.
17: We came down 0.4%. So negative read on the headline month to month. We were looking for 0.1% to the downside. We got 0.4.
14: And Fox Business Network Cheryl Cassoni also reports the annual CPI inflation rate for June also dropped from May's 4.2% to 3.5%. And that's something the new Federal Reserve Chairman Kevin Warsh will be asked about an hour from now when he testifies at a House hearing on the economy. This afternoon, two Supreme Court justices will testify at a Senate hearing, Elena Kagan and Amy Coney Barrett.
18: They're expected to testify on the court's proposed fiscal year 2027 budget amid efforts to beef up security. The U.S. Marshals Service says that in 2025, it saw a 57% increase in security incidents involving the judges. U.S. Marshals Service says it investigated more than 1,000 serious threats.
14: Fox's Alex Hogan. 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
19: 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On the go.
0: It'll come in lieu of a raise, and it may leave some in a daze. Radar clear, 71 degrees in downtown Indianapolis. Going to be a lot warmer than that, though, today. 92 is your high. Good Tuesday morning. I'm Ryan Hedrick. Here's what's trending at 9:02.
2: State employees will see a one-time bonus in their July 29th paychecks. Governor Braun says the bonus replaces a long-term pay raise. 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The bonuses top out at $2,500. Anyone hired before Braun took office in January 13th of 25 gets the full amount. Anyone hired this year will not get a bonus. A new partnership in Boone County helps Hoosier businesses. 99% of the market compete against retail giants. 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
21: I still see patients every single day. I also do payroll. I also do the taxes. Like, I'm a person that wears multiple hats. It's really honestly changed our business. I don't think we would be as successful if we weren't as open to AI as we are.
20: The Boone County Chamber says they plan to continue partnering with Meta to bring more free technological resources to local members later this year. Johnette Cruz, 93 WIBC Mobile News.
2: A Monroe County woman accused of selling a mini barn that was already repossessed. Police say Pamela Jimenez Deckard took $3,500 from a Facebook Marketplace buyer and then stopped responding. State police later learned the mini barn had been repossessed before the sale. Officers got a warrant, found Deckard, and took her to the Monroe County Court, and now she's facing a felony charge. The Indiana Fever get back to work tomorrow after a successful West Coast road trip. They have the Golden State Valkyries tomorrow. Senator Leah Boston say they need to maintain the defensive intensity they've been using for last season's success.
22: That defensive intensity, getting stops, letting that fuel our offense. We want to play fast. We want to get the ball up. We want to get quick threes in transition. So for us, just make sure we lock in. I know we have the Valks next. And so for us, you know, they like to play fast. They like to defend. So once again, making sure that we make them have to guard both sides and not just one.
2: And the Fever have won 4 of 5. I'm Ryan Hedrick on the Level on the Go and at WIBC.com. 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
23: All right, Ryan, looking at northbound 65 at Meridian, crash on the left shoulder, a little bit slow through the area. Inbound 69, crash at 96th Street, blocking the right shoulder, slow to 116th Street. Northbound 65, stop and go in the construction from Raymond up to Washington, delayed 5 minutes. 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
26: We're going to see more sunshine today, feeling a little more humid with a high of 93 degrees this afternoon. And for tonight, mostly clear and humid with a low at 70. I'm Fox 59 meteorologist Amber Hardwick for 93 WIBC.
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27: WIBC. My name is Craig Collins, filling in. Thank you for being here. So much stuff to talk about. 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
1: I can't tell you how much it's meant to me and our family. I know Lindsay was loved and respected by many, and I greatly appreciate the memories and even the funny stories that have been shared. These shared experiences, along with our faith, have gotten us through these past two very difficult days. Next, I want to thank the governor for selecting me to serve the remainder of Lindsay's term. It is such an honor. Lindsay has always been there for me, and now I will be there for him. My brother was the most amazing person, outstanding leader, and just a genuinely good man.
2: Yeah, no, I'm not crying. You're crying is how I feel there. But yes, Darlene Graham will be taking over the role of senator for Lindsey Graham for the remainder of his term. Probably won't be running for any kind of office after that. And this is interesting in one very silly way. It's interesting in a lot of ways that aren't silly, but one very silly way. Anyone who was happy that, say, Lindsey passed away, which is disgusting and horrible, because they thought that the vote that he had would now go a different direction, at least until the beginning of 2027, it won't. It will be going the exact same direction because Darlene will be voting identical to Lindsey, I think, on any issue. And then who knows who wins the race and what ideals they have and if their ideals reflect the constituents of Lindsey's, constituents. So in all honesty to me, there's a great likelihood that one of the strangest things that's happening as far as people celebrating someone's death might also to them wind up being hollow, say Nancy Mace or someone else takes over that role in South Carolina. But we will see. But for now, Lindsey Graham's sister very powerfully, very emotionally takes control. I couldn't get over the significance of that. Some other things out there. The president of the United States was asked about Iran and drones that might be in other places like Cuba. And the president had a very direct answer to that kind of question. Here we go.
3: Mr. President, thank you. Cameron Arkin with Town Hall. I was curious about our reports about Iranian drones in Cuba. There are concerns about that. Where does the relationship of the U.S. stand there? Is military intervention still on the table there?
4: Well, if they do have that, and they might very well have that, we'll take care of it. Mark is just in the other room. And if they do have that, we'll take care of it in short order. We're not going to have a problem. We're not going to allow that to happen. So it could be that they're storing some. We're looking into it now. It could be so, and it maybe isn't. But we'll figure it out fast.
3: And what are you expected to speak about on Thursday, you think?
4: I'm going to speak on Thursday. We were thinking one of the nights, but this has been such a busy news day today with all that's happening. A lot of very positive things have happened, including the Indy. We're going to have an Indy race, as you know, in 41 days. And that's going to be incredible. Around the Capitol, around down Pennsylvania Avenue, it's going to be something. They have 250,000 tickets ordered. It'll be like UFC, which set every record in the book for that business, which is the business of fighting. So we have the Indy cars coming, and it's going to be great.
2: Nice.
4: And while we're talking, I have...
2: Now, hold on. I love that he's talking about the Indy cars. That's pretty awesome. But I also love that he started that those comments by saying, if there are drones in some places, we'll take care of that in very short order. This is not something we can't handle. It'll be over quickly. The president also called into Hugh Hewitt's show on Salem News Channel and talked about the cuckoo people that he negotiates with in the world of Iran in the first place. Here we go.
5: Well, I think they're a little cuckoo. I think they all are. We knocked out the first regime. We then knocked out the second regime. We then took out about 25% of this regime. And they're wired a little bit differently. We had a deal yesterday, and it was like going to be 100%. And then all of a sudden, they got a phone call, and they all ran out of the room. These people are crazy. We had a deal where we won everything, and they basically break the deals. You know, they make deals, and

0: to them, deals are made to be broken. They are extremely unreliable people. And frankly, if they ever had a nuclear weapon, they'd use it within.
1: Yeah, I think that I agree with him, by the way, that a nuclear weapon would be a terrifying thing for a regime this dishonest to have access to. So it can't happen. And it can't happen for the world, not just for the United States. All right, I'm going to shift gears. That's a topic I've certainly talked about a lot. A couple other things out there that I think are interesting. This one, horrible as well. A lot of news is just terrible. I'll be honest with you. A lot of the things I discover and a lot of the things that we talk about that you do research for in the show, a part of you is like, this is horrible all over again. It's like Groundhog Day, man. But anyway, 300 children were running a gang circle that was going on. Somalian children, they were talking about this in Minnesota. The sheriff was demanding community leaders act because of the crazy things that the gangs were doing. They're teenagers that are doing this stuff. I have some of the audio from some of this discussion that was aired on Fox because of how significant this problem is in that area. When people say that individuals who come here illegally don't commit crimes, they absolutely ignore the stuff that's slapping them in the face. That's absolutely true. That's all over the place, which is surreal to pretend as though these people can't do this. Here we go.
2: Calling on political leaders to act after he says 300 Somali children, some with ties to gangs in the region, went on a crime spree in the area on July 4th weekend.
3: Those 300 kids that are running in the gang circles are going to turn into 900 kids. This is how it happens. We're at an early enough stage that we can address the problem before it's heavy drugs.
2: The sheriff's comments drawing blowback in the community, with one city council member saying, quote, that kind of rhetoric is not only wrong, it is dangerous.
1: It's not wrong, to be honest. If you're saying as the sheriff of a community that 300 people, and I don't care if the 300 people are Somali teenagers or any other group of people, but 300 people are together acting in a way that's vandalizing a community, and they're probably also selling narcotics. And this is not something you say just because you're guessing. Like that's the most amazing thing about the people who want to act as though all of this is racist or some other, they call it dangerous thing, this city council person in Minneapolis or in Minnesota does. Because they're ignoring the part that's true. It's not just a person standing on the sidelines with racist intention being like, all these people are doing terrible stuff. It's the sheriff of the town saying that this is something that we're following and paying attention to, and these are the people responsible, and here's what they're doing. And if they succeed, they're going to grow. The group of them that's doing this is going to get larger. I'll tell you this. I'm actually wearing a T-shirt that says San Luis Potosí on it, a part of Mexico that my wife is from, that I've been to many, many times. And it's not exactly a tourist destination, although it's got like a million people. I've actually compared it somewhat to Indianapolis. I think that for population and the cool stuff that's there, it's very indie-like. But there's a lot of terrible stuff there because it's Mexico. And there's a lot of gangs and narcos and all this stuff. And you can sometimes ask somebody, I ask my wife, from another country, what it was like to watch that rise in her. As a little kid, she didn't have as much of a problem with it as she knows that her community, her family, her country has now. And it's simply success. If people succeed, they keep growing that group. They tempt more people to join up. And so that is very simplistically what they're saying in Minnesota, is that 300 kids who are not being held accountable. He's begging community leaders to act, to do more, to not only hold people responsible, but tell us who's involved in this stuff, because they're keeping those secrets. But anyway, once you do that, you disrupt the system, and you don't allow it to get worse, not better. And so many people refuse to acknowledge that because they don't like the optics of truth. And you cannot dislike facts just because you think they're inconvenient. I know you've heard that before, but I'll say it again. Facts matter more than your feelings. All right, we got to take a break. A lot coming up, a lot to talk about today. This is Craig Collins filling in on 93 WIBC.
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1: 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My name is Craig Collins, filling in for the day. 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A programming note, I will be in for Dana Lash all next week. The Dana Show is heard right here on 93 WIBC 2. So if you like what I'm doing today and you want to hear more of me, tune in to Dana. I'll be in for her, actually for 7 days. I'll be filling in on that fancy national show. All right. And at Radio Craig Z, if you want to follow me on social media, I need to promote that more and then do more in the world of social media. I have a little piece of audio that's political, but I think it's also hilarious, so I'm going to play it. It is a Democratic candidate in Pennsylvania for a congressional seat there. She's actually the mayor of Scranton as well. Her name is Paige Cognetti, and she's an idiot. I'm going to go ahead and go that far. She's a moron. And here's something she recently said, or I think she actually said this back in 2020, but it went viral recently, where she's talking about stolen land and all the important things that matter to her and other Democrats that most of us scratch our heads and wonder, how the hell can you still think that in 2026? Here we go.
20: But if part of this shift to these new
8: Cold Wars is this fear of other. That's from my seat.
1: I'm afraid of others.
8: One of my big concerns is the ramp. It's always been there, right? It's always been there. And you know, Professor Pratt began with speaking about the land that is stolen that we're sitting on.
1: Professor Pratt sounds like a moron too, to be completely honest with you. So the idea, Craig Collins filling in. I like that. Thank you, Ethan, for that. Ethan Hatcher commenting on the social media pages because somebody somewhere told me that they thought my last name was filling in because I say it every time I'm on the station or anywhere I fill in on stuff. Anyway, to get back to this moron, what I love so much about this person is that she is convinced, and people in the education world that taught her things are convinced, the world of our academic society, which is broken and terrible, that we hate other people because we do, and we've hated them since we stole this land from other people. That's a real thought and belief that, like, I've grown up and something embedded in me just hates everybody that doesn't look like me, which is weird because you have to tell a young Craig that he's supposed to hate Michael Jordan, not idolize him and want to grow up to be him and not even really care that he's a black guy. Like, that didn't matter to me as a young child. I thought that he was incredible. And I apologized to Indianapolis when he would beat up on the Pacers or beat up on the Knicks or beat up on everybody and anybody out there in the world because he did that often. And I never once thought about anything, beyond his ability to play basketball and my desire to be as good as him at that. It didn't matter to me, but I'm supposed to hate others. There's a ton of other examples of that, too, of people that I idolized that look nothing like me growing up. Another thing that I just thought was funny, and this is just typical Philly fans. So the Home Run Derby was last night. Jordan Walker became the first Cardinal to win the Home Run Derby, and he did it in sort of dramatic fashion, going on a streak of home runs at the end of his third round to beat Wilson Contreras. None of that is what I'm intent to talk about. The thing I'm intent to talk about is how Philly fans booed a kid who dropped a fly ball in the outfield. That's hilarious and awful. Fans are terrible. I'm a Yankee fan. If you haven't ever watched on the live stream, I wear a lot of Yankee hats, and I'm born and raised on the East Coast. That's why, not because I like anything about New York, the place now. I just still like the team. But nonetheless, like, I bet you Yankee fans would do this too. And I think I have audio. I don't know how good this is. You're probably going to hear the announcers talking about the ball going into the outfield. But if you listen close enough, I'm pretty sure there's a bunch of fans booing a kid.
20: The ball staying short, compact, trying to keep his hands above the ball really, really good. And I think that's the first time he kind of, like, was just late. Overswung. Wasn't so much he overswung, he was just a little bit late. But he's keeping
1: that, that's booing a child who missed a fly ball. That is ridiculous. Or like a young kid. That's Philly, though, for you. That's a lot of fans for you, I think, in a lot of places. I will say this. The Home Run Derby, even though they changed it and Netflix did a terrible job of broadcasting it, it was probably the worst Home Run Derby broadcast I've seen in years. And what's funny is it's fairly easy. You take a shot behind the pitcher, you watch the pitcher throw the ball to the hitter, and then you switch to an angle that watches the ball fly out of the stadium. I could do that. You got two shots. You don't need 50. You don't need zoom-in close-ups of the batters as they're hitting. None of that is important, man. You just need the perspective behind the pitcher, and then one other thing, and also the broadcast and the team. Netflix was awful. They should probably stop trying to do sports. But the Home Run Derby, this is what I meant to say, is to me one of the most fun all-star events that exists. It used to be better. In the days of Ken Griffey Jr., this thing was incredible, but now it's still fun. It's different than, say, like the dunk contest or anything that I feel like is no longer really enjoyable to watch. All the dunks have happened. I don't think there's any dunks left for anyone to do. They've jumped over cars and people. I think they're done there. But the world in the Home Run Derby, it's always fun to watch guys hit home runs. The All-Star Game, not as great. The MLB All-Star Game will be tonight. And for a while, they did really dumb things with it. But I don't know. It's just not as fun as last night was, even if a Cardinal won and a Yankee did terrible. Actually, I do love this. Just one last joke about it. Ben Rice picked his father to pitch for him. Ben Rice is the Yankee who participated in the Home Run Derby. Many players do this. Actually, one other player also did this last night, and it doesn't usually go well. There have been occasions where a player won, with his dad pitching to him. But I doubt any of the players give a crap about that. I doubt any of them care if they don't win the home run derby. I think it's more the emotional moment of letting Pop throw me some baseballs the same way he probably did in the backyard for years to turn you into an MLB player. And the thing I found most amusing, some Yankee social media pages, not for the actual team, but other ones, said that the Yankees have now signed his father to a contract because he pitched so well against his kid, meaning that he didn't allow that many home runs, which I thought was pretty funny. And you could use it. Everybody could use a little bit of help, especially the Yankees. Recently, they've not been very good. All right. Although they're still one of the best teams in the league. So hopefully things turn around. One last thing that I saw that I thought was interesting. It's National Macaroni and Cheese Day. I do think these national holidays are completely stupid. People talk about just random ones. I think they just make them up. Like, I know there's websites you can go to and look these up, and some of us in media might do this because we think it's quirky and we think you're going to enjoy it. But by and large, they just seem incredibly stupid. National Macaroni and Cheese Day feels like one of those ones that's dumb. And here's the reason why. You should never buy macaroni and cheese at a restaurant or a place. You should always make it at home. It's one of the easiest things to create. This is coming from a guy that cooks very few things. But I do have a very strong belief that macaroni and cheese and grilled cheeses should not be purchased. And everybody always tells me, but there's really good ones. And there's companies that make really incredible ones. And if they put enough stuff on it, it's not a grilled cheese anymore. Now it's like a bacon sandwich that has cheese, in my opinion. And I know this is a silly topic to talk about, but I can't help it. I like talking about silly things to not go crazy. I promise real news is coming up in just a little bit. But that's a rule. Do not buy macaroni and cheese and grilled cheese out because it's a waste of money. You can make it at home, even on National Macaroni and Cheese Day. And I will not be celebrating, most likely. I will do nothing to honor this holiday because they're dumb. They're incredible. Most people like macaroni and cheese. At least that's still good. When our society gets to a point where a survey comes out and most Americans say they don't like macaroni and cheese, we have an even worse problem than we already have. I think that things have gone even darker than the days that we're currently in. All right, I'll take a break, as I said. After the break, we will talk about some actual news stuff, including a pretty funny moment with Jesse Waters and Treasury Secretary Scott Bessent joking about the $100 bill that has Trump's signature on it. That and more coming up in a little bit. Craig Collins filling in, 93 WIBC.
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21: What he'll say and on which day. Clear radar, warm start to your Tuesday. It's 73 degrees, but it feels like it's 74, climbing to 92. I'm Ryan Hedrick for Window Nation. Here's what's trending at 9:30. President Trump says he'll address the nation in a speech later this week in a Truth Social post Monday. The president said he'll be speaking Thursday at 9, but he didn't provide any details about the speech. On Monday, Meta teamed up with the Boone County Chamber of Commerce and Economic Development Corporation for a free AI workshop. More than 50 entrepreneurs gathered at the Lebanon Public Library as the event focused on turning everyday tech into long-term business systems.
22: So a lot of what we hear from small business owners is that they're using AI tools, but they haven't really fully learned how to use AI tools. What this training is focused on is on showing small business owners how they can turn AI tools into systems that they use regularly.
21: 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Organizers say 95% of small businesses use digital tools to increase their overall efficiency. And now your opening bell report on 93 WIBC, brought to you by Absolute Wealth Management, LLC. 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The S&P up 15 and 3 quarters to 75,15.34. And the NASDAQ is up 310 to 29,264. I'm Ryan Hedrick on the level, on the go, and at WIBC.com.
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3: WIBC. My name is Craig Collins, filling in. Thrilled to be with you. My name is Craig Collins. I am also filling in for anyone who thinks that's just a name, which I love. And now I'm going to make way too many jokes about probably. Indianapolis, Marion County specifically, of course, is thinking about banning data centers all over the place. They're not the only location doing this. I think New York as a state did this the other day, where the entirety of the state says no on data centers, at least for an amount of time, a moratorium on it. I have some audio from Fox 59, our television partner, talking about this topic. They sent one of their reporters out to discuss what happened at the city council meeting last night. I think this is pretty interesting. I think it makes sense that a lot of people in communities are weary of, if not fully against, the idea of data centers being all over the place, because this does feel like the kind of thing that goes from, hey, there's two locations, to, hey, there's 50 locations. Here we go.
4: Council chambers were packed tonight with people opposing data center developments and urging their representatives to move forward with a moratorium that would end no later than December 31st of next year.
5: We vote. Remember, moratorium now.
6: We're reaching a boiling point with this issue. There's a lot of communities who are questioning why these data centers are coming.
7: We should hit pause to allow for the conversations to continue.
4: Council President Maggie Lewis followed through on her Friday announcement, saying she'd propose a pause on any new data centers at Monday's Metropolitan and Economic Development meeting.
7: Uh-huh. I don't want folks to think that a pause means we're not going to continue the conversation and do the research.
4: The moratorium.
3: Yeah, here, I'm going to interpret that last part. I don't want people to think a pause means that we're not going to eventually take this money. We just like you to get a little quiet, and then we're going to take the money again. And it's going to happen. My other favorite part of this reporting, and it's no knock on Fox 59 News, I think they have to talk about it a certain way. But like the ambiguity around why it's happening. We all know why it's happening. AI is becoming a uniquely ridiculous thing that everybody uses for everything. To be honest, part of me thinks that you should give AI a break, not you, whoever I'm talking to, but a lot of people out there that are causing this problem, because you don't need to ask it everything. You can leave some stuff up to your own brain to figure out. I think there's a lot of wasted questions and a lot of wasted data use in the world of artificial intelligence. But nonetheless, like, this is why it's happening, is our society, our country, the world is going to be looking to create more and more of these hubs that do more and more of this work because of the demand of it. And it seems to be a fairly simplistic thing in the sense of you build it, you leave it, a few people run it, and it's kind of over. From that point. And then if it breaks, a lot of people have to try to fix it. I think it's a good thing to hit pause. I think inevitably it's the kind of thing that probably will still happen, and it'll still happen everywhere. And I just wonder what it looks like. And I know that I think it was Elon Musk who talked about building data centers and whatnot on the moon, which sounds okay to me. Like, if we can do that, if that has value, I don't think anybody's going there for a vacation. Yeah, we're going to probably land there a few more times, and it seems very much motivated by the technology idea. But I'm good with that. I think that that's a good place to start. I don't know what the world's going to look like in the future, 10 years, 50 years, 100 years, but I think it's probably going to be much more full of data centers in a lot of places that you don't need it to be. And so I applaud the community for fighting it. I think a lot of communities, a lot of places are going to fight it. But I do think, sadly, that it's a short-term fix on what's going to be a long-term problem, and people are not going to relent forever. A lot of people are going to take the cash, the sweet, sweet cash, when that time comes. Another thing out, I don't mean to defeat people, keep fighting the good fight. Another thing out there that I was amused by, this is a national story. Jesse Waters did an interview with the Treasury Secretary, Scott Bessent, about the brand new $100 bill that has President Trump's signature on it. And he asked a pretty hilarious question to me. The question was, are liberals going to light this stuff on fire? Are they going to do anything they can to make this something that goes away? And Bessent was like, hey, that'd be good for us. If they want to just burn currency and not use it, that's totally fine.
8: When liberals see the signature, are they going to light it on fire?
9: Well, yeah, that's good for the U.S. government when they do it. So, you know, their hair's on fire, so they should keep the currency away from their hair.
8: I see the...
3: I do like that joke, too. They're liars, liars, and their hair is on fire. Scott Bessent, not the best at delivering a joke, but still making one, which I'll applaud the effort. But yeah, will liberals go crazy if they see the president's signature? I remember during COVID, not that most memories during COVID are even remotely fun, but I remember that first check that went out, I was actually signed by President Trump, and there were people that were mad about that, and I thought that was hilarious, because at that time, if you wanted free money, and people were giving you free money, I don't care who signs the check. You can sign it Big Bird, and I'll still cash it. It doesn't matter. Like, I have never hated a politician so much that if they force me to take free money, as they forced all of us to do, that I'm going to reject it because of the signature. But I think there were people that were actually contemplating doing that, which, again, I thought was sort of hilarious. This isn't the same conversation that Bessent's been having about a bigger bill that might actually have Trump's face on it. That is not a thing we're actually doing. Nobody whose face is on a dollar bill has been alive or in office before for this to be a thing that occurs. But it's hilarious that they talk about it to me. And the reason that it's so hilarious when people talk about this topic, at least in my opinion, is how mad people on the other side get over something that's uniquely dumb to be mad about, because I don't know how many bills of that variety people would even be walking around with. And if they were, I doubt they'd care so much about the picture on it as much of what it's used for or what they purchase it for. I don't think people actually would, again, light any of this stuff on fire. It's just hilarious that it makes people so mad. People from afar so mad, because darn it, it does. All right, I want to play another thing, a different topic out there. June inflation came in below expectations as consumers' prices are starting to have a much bigger decline. I think this was in like a six-year period. I have a little bit of news media talking about this. Let's play this first.
10: About 4.6 on the 10-year now, Rick.
11: Yeah, about 4.6. Here we go. This is our June release of the Consumer Price Index, expecting a headline number to be negative, -0.1%. This is four times more negative, -0.4%. That would be the biggest negative drop that we've seen since 420, since basically COVID timing, which really affected, of course, all of the inflation data points.
3: I'm smiling a little bit, and you can't see it if you're not on the live stream, because he said 420, and a bunch of idiots in social media made pot jokes, which of course they did. But it's since April of 2020, this is the biggest decline on the consumer price index, and this is a good thing. And there's multiple good things that are happening in the world of money. And actually, you know what, I'll be a little bit more specific about this. President Trump, some time ago, was asked a question and said that he loved inflation, and news media ran with that. They didn't care about the context or the rest of the things that Trump said, as they often don't. They'll take the shortest clip they can to make Trump look as bad as possible. But what he actually said, if you cared to understand the intention behind the words and not just words that came out of his mouth, he said that because when it goes down, he'll look great. When all these numbers finally go the other direction, and they've been going a terrible way for quite some time, the entire time that Biden was in office, and then things got better for a bit, and now because of the war, things are not as quickly getting great as we expected them to. But eventually it will fall, and it is falling, and this is the kind of thing that makes a lot of people tremendously happy. And so if this occurs, say, in the next 2 or 3 months, it probably has a huge impact on midterm elections. Because if I'm dissatisfied today, with the price of things and just in general, on my day-to-day life in the world of my spending of my money, which I think most Americans are, even ones that aren't struggling at all or annoyed at the things, at the amount of money that, stuff costs, that if a few months from now things get surprisingly better, I show up at the grocery store and buy eggs for $2 less, and my wife loves to buy. I don't know. I don't understand this. This is stupid. I shouldn't complain about this. The missus probably is not watching the radio or listening to the radio show, so I think I'm okay. She loves the most expensive eggs. What is it about them? If they say that they're cage-free and all this free stuff, and I don't know what the difference is. I'm very confused. I can't tell when I have the scrambled egg, but nonetheless, she loves the most expensive ones, the healthiest ones, and I would be thrilled if they go down by 50 cents or $2 in the near future, and they've gone down before. Well, Trump was in office. He bragged about the price of eggs dropping, so a little bit more, sir, would be great for me and my family and my wife. She has two things that she loves to buy, like the really expensive one of, and I'll admit one of them I can tell the difference. Chicken, she wants the cage-free, best chicken ever, and then the same for eggs. Same family. She wants chickens themselves to be treated great in all scenarios. I don't know why, but I'd like the price of that stuff to come down. And so if it does, I'm going to be a uniquely happy person. And as I said before, it's already been doing that. So these are the kind of things that I think win over a lot of voters in the middle. Because to be honest, even though this makes a lot of news people and political pundits mad, there are a lot of voters that don't actually give a crap. I almost wanted to say a worse word there. But they don't give a crap about a majority of these topics we talk about. A majority of the everyday political things breeze through their, ears. They breeze right over their head. And so it really is, I wake up, I live my life, and I decide how good my life was each day. And if I think it got a little better, and if I put any of that, the cause of that on the politicians in charge, then I'm likely to vote for them. And if I put a lot of the cause of the negative experiences of my day-to-day life on the politicians in charge, I'm likely to vote the other way. It's that simple. And I think it's that simple for a lot of young people, too. I think there's a lot of young voters that surprisingly, to mainstream media, went toward Trump in the 2024 election because of a belief that he was going to do better for them financially. And I'll put one last thing out there. I know I'm a millennial. I know this might not matter to a decent amount of our listeners, but it's getting harder and harder to buy a home. The average age of a home buyer is in the 40s now for a first time home buyer. And so that is a challenge. And if you're a younger person and you believe that something someone is doing, whether it's saving you a couple dollars on the ridiculous price of the expensive eggs or whatever it is, it's furthering your goal of maybe one day owning a home. Even if the homes themselves aren't going down in price, you're finding other avenues to do it. I think that's a very powerful aspect of who you decide to vote for. And President Trump is having economic wins that aren't really being talked about enough. So we'll see if that keeps going. We'll see if that keeps happening. And we'll see if people finally start discussing it more because, well, darn it, they need to. And so I did too. And by the way, if the missus did listen by any chance, I love the eggs. They're so great. I don't want you to make me sleep on the couch. Quick break, a lot more. I can't tell the difference. Quick break, a lot more. Craig Collins filling in, 93 WIBC.
2: 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We start right after the news at 3. We'll have a lot of really good stuff and then caller roulette.
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3: WIBC. My name is Craig Collins, filling in. Thrilled to be with you. Lots of stuff out there to talk about. I broke bad on the missus in the last segment about her desire to buy the fanciest eggs at the grocery store, and social media seems to agree with her. I do love the community that exists for WIBC's YouTube channel. I think some of the individuals in this in these chats are on other chats, like Tony's show, when I've ever filled in there. But it's kind of cool. I like just looking at all the stuff people are talking about, and a bunch of people are saying how great fancy eggs are. And actually, I think both Beth and Jen have eggs at their own house, which no, I can't tell my wife that. She does want to get hens. We live in Texas, although we live in Houston in the city, and I'm pretty sure we're not allowed to have chickens here, but she wants them, although we might be allowed. I don't want to know. Actually, I want to believe that we can't and just keep living that life, because I feel like in Texas, it's going to be allowed. But anyway, I have a couple animal stories that I can transition to. So these seem pretty great right off of the discussion about chickens. A black bear, this happened just the other day, and this is the second day I'm filling in and the second day I have a bear story. But a black bear broke into an Alaskan mall, which feels like a thing that probably happens a lot. If you live in Anchorage, Alaska, and you're at the mall, I imagine the odds of a bear walking in higher than a lot of other places. But anyway, it broke into a mall. It ate a peach, it visited a barbershop, which is one of my favorite parts of the story, and then it did something horrible. It left a gift on the ground before it left the mall. There's a barber at the shop that it walked into that's talking about this. Let's play audio of this first.
17: It was my first run-in with a bear. It was pretty scary. My coworker, who's cutting hair in front of me, she yelled, "Bear!" I looked up from my phone, and the bear was walking into the barbershop right next to me. I could have pet it. It was that close. A couple people were going big to scare him out of the grocery store. He came back around to the barbershop again, but by that time, we were able to run back, lock the door, and then we were watching him from the window. That's when he used the restroom in the hallway. Oh. It was pretty wild.
3: That's not great. That's not a great thing. By the way, when you say barbershop, I had a different expectation of the guy's voice. And then when he says that his female coworker is cutting hair, I feel like that's more of a salon. I feel like I'm going to assume this is not a barbershop, but a salon, but it doesn't matter. no big difference there. Black Bear wanders into Anchorage, Alaska, a barbershop, and relieves itself on the floor. And then ate a peach, which is nice and healthy. That's a good move. This reminded a lot of people of other viral animal stories. This feels like a Hammer and Nigel bit where you dive into the history of something. But I know that there's at least one out there that's going viral again. And it was a woman in 2024 who was surrounded by raccoons. So I ask you the simple question that the internet asks you a lot. Which is more terrifying? One black bear that's eating a peach and hanging out at the mall that you're in, or 100 raccoons, literally 100, surrounding you while you're feeding a couple of them on your property? I'm not going to tell you the right answer. I don't know the right answer. I know that both might have their own issues. I think it's harder to fight 100 things than one thing, because you gotta pay attention to all angles. All right, I told you my opinion. But here, this is audio from the 911 call that the woman made when she was attacked by all the raccoons.
18: I have anywhere from 50 to 100 raccoons. I need an officer. I'm right in my car. They chased me all the way out through the backyard.
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0: prices are going down for now. I'm Dave Anthony, Fox News. An inflation report out this morning shows a decline last month.
1: The drop in energy prices last month had a big impact on inflation. The consumer price index for June declined 0.4%. Excluding food and energy, core prices were unchanged. For the year ending in June, the CPI cooled to 3.5%.
0: That is down from 4.2% annual inflation rate in May. But Fox's Ginny Cassola also reports,
1: since June, crude oil prices have moved higher, which is likely to impact more recent inflation readings.
0: And Kevin Warsh will be asked about that and interest rates when the new Federal Reserve Chairman testifies at the House in a few minutes. And Fox's Mark Meredith reports from the Capitol. Another House hearing starting now. We'll have two Supreme Court justices testifying, Elena Kagan and Amy Coney Barrett.
2: The Supreme Court asking lawmakers for more than $200 million for the next fiscal year. That is an increase from the year prior. Majority of this new money would likely be going to security, with the additional Supreme Court justices expected to get an additional six agents each. Justice Amy Coney Barrett herself was the victim of a swatting attack back in May. That's when someone calls 911 claiming an emergency, potentially sending the SWAT team to your house. But of course, there's no crisis, only manufactured chaos.
0: Justices Kagan and Barrett will also testify at the Senate this afternoon around the same time that Lindsey Graham's sister Darlene will be sworn in to replace her late brother, who died Saturday, finishing the Republican's term that ends in January. A blockade around Iran's ports goes back into effect this afternoon as President Trump vows to control the Strait of Hormuz and charge ships for security after a third straight day of American strikes on Iran.
4: The United States Military Central Command says targets included Iranian coastal surveillance sites, plus drone and missile systems. Iran's responded with attacks on Bahrain, Jordan, and two tankers linked to the United Arab Emirates. One mariner was killed and eight others wounded.
0: Jonathan Savage, America's listening to Fox News.
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6: Considering a pause, though some argue it would be their loss. Radar's clear in downtown Indianapolis, 70 degrees, but it feels warmer than that as we head to a high of 92. Good Tuesday morning. I'm Ryan Hedrick. Here's what's trending at 10:02 for Window Nation. An Indianapolis City County Council committee moving forward with the plan to pause new data center developments. The committee gave the proposal a do-pass recommendation last night. The amendment replaces earlier regulations from a temporary halt on new data center projects.
7: A set of regulations is actually safer for the community than a moratorium on data centers.
6: Republican Councilor Michael Paul Hart opposes any moratorium. Council President Maggie Lewis says the city needs more time to study data center impacts on things like environmental noise, size, and talk to people who live near them. A man is accused of tearing apart six rooftop air conditioners at Shoppers World, leaving behind $250,000 in damage. Indianapolis cops say the roof doesn't have regular access, so the evidence they gathered came with a challenge. This guy was booked on a $2,000 bond, which he posted Monday. The business is located in a strip mall along Southeast Street. State employees are set to get a one-time bonus in their July 29th paycheck. Governor Braun says this payout takes the place of a long-term pay raise, and he's pushing agency leaders to trim costs and run things more like a business. The bonus tops out at $2,500. Anybody that was hired before Braun took office on July 13th of 25 is eligible. Anyone who started after he took office won't receive a bonus at all. I'm Ryan Hedrick on the level, on the go, and at WIBC.com.
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3: 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My name is Craig Collins, and I am filling in on this show. Thrilled to be here with you guys today. I am back next week on Dana Show, Dana Lash Radio on X. Great ways to stay connected to her and her very fancy national show. I'm in for her for 7 days starting next Monday, so I'm pretty excited about that. And you can hear me here at this station. She is one of the national shows that I fill in on that airs in the evenings on WIBC. All right, let's play audio from Fox talking about the Strait of Hormuz, the chaos that they were talking about that erupted there last night and today. This is because the U.S. is reestablishing its blockade and hopefully at some point, and I know the president has said this, just taking the whole thing over. And I will be candid, and I know that it's somewhat of a hot take to some, even if it meant boots on the ground in just that area, I want the Strait of Hormuz to not be a thing that Iran can use to leverage the rest of the world and the drones that they might use to attack people. I want that to be a removed obstacle. And if that involves inevitably boots on the ground in that portion of that country, I don't think I have a problem with it. And I know a lot of people do, but I just want to win. I just want to definitively win. I know the other thing a lot of people say, and I'm not against this, is just bomb the crap out of them. We've been doing that. And I hope that we do more of it to succeed and eventually let them relent in the world of you have all the cards, we have none of them. We'll actually negotiate in good faith and then do things that demonstrate that we're going to follow the stuff we agree to. We need to profoundly change Iran and what it thinks it's capable of on a world stage. And that feels like it might be happening. But anyway, here's Fox talking a little bit about
10: this. We're a little less than 10 hours now from the blockade officially going into effect. And with that, we've seen a flurry of activity of Iranian strikes on commercial shipping crossing the strait. The United Arab Emirates reported that two ships were hit overnight. And just a few hours ago, the United Kingdom Maritime Trade Association reported that another ship was hit just off the coast of Lima, Oman. This was a ship following the southern route through the strait established by Oman in defiance of the Iranian.

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1: And I do like the idea. 20% was kind of hilarious. Like, yeah, we get a bit of that. You know, we helped you get through. I don't know how they're going to negotiate that at the end of the trip. Just going to take some stuff off the boat and then go ahead and let people on their way. But that to me was hilarious. And it might be beneficial to the U.S., to say the least. Let me play this audio. This is Democratic Senator Elise Lotkin. She's one of many insane people that are out there. She was talking about the SAVE Act, and this went very viral. Because even though the beginning part that gets her applause from all the people in the Democratic crowd that she was talking to, eventually she says a thing that should make a lot of our ears perk up, because it feels like she's admitting the problem and accidentally saying the quiet part out loud. Here,
2: the other thing that we blocked yesterday was the SAVE Act, right? Which was
1: crazy.
2: Literally allow this administration to rig our democracy so that it would be hard for any Democrat in any state to win any election. and disenfranchise.
1: Okay, to be totally honest, the group all applauds because they seem like the types of Democratic useful idiots that don't even really understand that most Americans support the SAVE Act. And so then blocking it goes against the will of like 80% of this country. But even more so than that, I love the second part where she says that passing the SAVE Act, something that would require IDs to vote in elections, somehow prevents all Democrats from winning across the board in all the places. If that's actually true, what is that screaming to you and me? What is that actually telling us? That a whole bunch of people who vote in these elections shouldn't be voting in them. And actually, it's really interesting to juxtapose this story to what's going on in Georgia and in Fulton County. I think Raphael Warnock has been complaining again about the stuff that's still being looked into there. The FBI had raided a facility back in January. There's certainly discussions and information that seems to be continuing to come out that demonstrates just how significantly there might be proof of a lot of bad things. And actually, people have gone to jail for voter fraud stuff on a small scale. So whenever anybody tells you there's no voter fraud at all, they're literally lying to you. But I just love those two things together. The Save America Act being something that most Americans support, because there's no reason to say that it limits the ability for people who are here legally to vote in elections. And you can go to, you know, the most urban area of New York City, where a lot of black people live, and be like, hey, do you guys have IDs? Democrats say you don't. And I've seen videos where they do this and people look at them like they're crazy and say, yes, we definitely have IDs. Why would you think that we don't have those? And we can vote in elections. Look, bada bing, bada boom. It's over. It's done. And they refuse to do it, which is crazy and terrible. And you know the reason why. Another big story out there, and this might be a little bit off the beaten path, but Nick Shirley, the guy that actually went to the places and knocked on the doors and exposed a lot of the fraud in Minneapolis and in Minnesota, he's at it again. And this time he has some pretty decent help with him. But he's gone to New York City. He went there with Dr. Oz, and he walked through places knocking on doors, looking into all kinds of medical fraud that exists in New York. And so, yet again, we're seeing sort of blatant demonstrations of fraud and corruption, where a 24-year-old guy is doing stuff that mainstream media should be doing, and they're refusing to do. And in some of the videos that Nick Shirley put out, you see the people who run these fraudulent healthcare places or daycare places with like really fancy Louis Vuitton bags and ridiculous shoes and outfits and crazy cars. And you just know, okay, this is about as corrupt as it actually gets. I think I have a little bit of audio of Nick Shirley popping up and talking about this on Fox. But I think he even has a security team now, which I think he's going to unfortunately desperately need as he continues to do this. It's just amazing to watch someone, and I think the biggest lesson is not just the amount of

0: fraud that exists and the places that it exists and all the people talking about how unapologetic it is, how out in the open it is, but also that he's showing you that mainstream news media outlets have no intention of following the stories that probably matter most to you and the stories that would profoundly change our society. If all of this fraud and corruption is outed and all of these taxpayer dollars are saved, who knows what happens in that world? But surely has done it twice now, and I think he's probably likely to keep going, and I think this is amazing. But here's just a little bit of what he said out of Fox News.
1: So I started this investigation on these adult daycares in Flushing, Queens, and I go to this first location, and they're like, well, we're losing all our clients because this daycare is offering kickbacks. And I said, well, is the fraud real? And they say, yes, the fraud is very much real. And so then I kept digging, and I went to this next location. And at one location, they had 7,000 patients, more than 7,000 patients, and they're billing up to $12 million. And it's only one-story building.
0: Yeah, wow. Adult daycares that exist in New York and 7,000 patients at a one-story facility, that seems difficult. That seems like that's going to be hard to actually execute. I do love the other thing that he said, that he shows up at a daycare that's probably involved in some amount of fraud, and he asks them what's going on, and they're like, the other guys across the street, they're frauding harder. They're doing more fraud. It's more ridiculous. They're just handing money to people. It's terrible. Hopefully we catch everybody, and all the fraud goes away. But I just think it's amazing to watch Nick Shirley do this. And I'm sure an aspect of this, I'll be honest, is it's working for him. It's gaining him social media traction. So he's going to keep going because it's uniquely beneficial to his ability to do it as an independent journalist. I don't think he's solely motivated by that because, as I said a second ago, I think there's an inherent danger in doing this with people that have this much money because of what they could do with that money to try to harm you or your family. But it's also just so amazing to watch stories like this break and mainstream news media outlets, the national news, all of them just continue to ignore doing this. If a kid can do it, a teenager, in this case, a 20-something, on social media with his mom as one of the people on his team, then you can do it. Even as money is being spent less and less, and you know those budgets and the advertising income are changing in all of these places, I bet you Nick Shirley's not struggling to have advertising dollars come into him, because if you do good work, you get attention. And if you get attention, you inevitably make money off of the attention you get. I just don't understand. If I were running any television place anywhere in the country, I would hire a 20-something who's good at the YouTube. And if that's how I speak about the YouTube, even better for me that I'm not handling it and they are. But I'd put out an ad like, if you're good at the YouTube, swing by the television station. We have a job for you. And I tell them to go find fraud. Like, go uncover it. We'll give you some resources. We'll connect you with some community people. And we'll have you knock on some doors of places that we think are fraudulent. Viral video. The easiest viral video to make right now in our society. But again, inherently dangerous too. At least that's my belief. But way to go, Nick Shirley. I'm assuming this is going to be like a every few months thing, where we talk about the new place that he went and knocked on doors. He is the worst version of Santa Claus to the fraudsters. When he shows up at your home, it is not presents he is leaving. It's a lot of stuff that he's taking. But way to go him. And funny that his name's Nick. I didn't even do that on purpose. All right, quick break. A lot coming up. Craig Collins filling in, 93 WIBC.
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0: WIBC. My name is Craig Collins, filling in. Thrilled to be with you. So much stuff out there to talk about. Let's do a couple silly and ridiculous things that I like to do. This is a DoorDash story out of Texas, where I live. A person was run over during a police chase, a DoorDash driver. They got up, this was a woman, finished the delivery, and then went to the hospital, and apparently is recovering from just aches and pains, but actually got like hit by a car. I was like, wow, that's part of the day, I guess. This is amazing. I have some of the audio of this discussion. It is ridiculous.
29: The guy went between my house and the next door, and he jumped the fence while the police is right behind him. Maybe somebody could reward her or something. Poor lady. At the end of the day, she did deliver the food, though.
0: This is incredible. I love that this member of the neighborhood who watched the whole thing unfold watches the DoorDash driver get hit and then, I guess, didn't do anything. I don't think you called the authorities, but you watch the DoorDash driver finish the order. And you're like, well, way to go, her. That's a good job. This feels like the kind of video that inevitably gets somebody a GoFundMe campaign where they get some sweet, sweet money because they deserve it, some cash, because this is insane. But yeah, a DoorDash driver in Texas run over, finished the order, and then checked into the hospital for a bit. That almost sounds like Batman style. Like, yeah, I got some injuries, but I got to get it done. Other crazy audio out there that I have. This is an influencer. Her name is Catherine. She was making fun of a small town grocery store on her social media pages. The video went very viral because she thought it was a disgusting and gross place to go. I can play some of the audio. There's now a bunch of parody songs out there making fun of her even more because she just seems like an elitist snob, to say the very least.
1: All of our groceries for the next 4 days.
2: This is so small town vibes. It's not even I have a feeling this is not going to be good news.
0: So terrible.
2: This is a simulation.
3: Are we going to like it? Their fruit does not look good. Like, all their fruit looks bad.
2: I just went to Lauren. She's like, I'm stressed out. I'm mad at Sam's. Sam's Club and I are not friends. This is not good.
0: Yeah, I got to be honest. This is why the internet's terrible sometimes. And the people who are famous on it seem terrible. Because this person has a decent social media following. If I were filling in on the morning show with Matt Bear and with Carl, who produces Tony Katz Show, I'm sure they'd both ask me at this point if Catherine is attractive, and the answer is yes, she is. So that's probably why she's a viral influencer in the first place. But the truth is that she's also a piece of crap in the way that she treated the small town grocery store. A lot of people and a lot of places don't have access to the highfalutin things that you have access to, and they do just fine. And even if the tomatoes or the fruits and vegetables look like they're pretty close to being useless, they might still be delicious in their current form. I love that she said everything there looked gross, and I saw the video and I thought a lot of it looked fine. But I have a different standard on these things. And then finally, one last piece of audio that I like for sillier stuff that's out there. A 75-year-old guy in Florida pepper sprayed his family. I guess he did this because they didn't want to pet his dog, which is, I laugh so much when I talk about things and I need to try to stop laughing. I'm a giggler. I don't want to be, but I am. I couldn't help myself. That's hilarious to me. And it's hilarious because it's Florida, partially. But I think this is part of the audio of a local Floridian talking about what it would be like if Grandpa pepper sprayed the family. So let's go ahead and hit play on that.
4: This area is so safe. I just can't believe that happened here. I mean, I know, but things can happen anywhere, but that's terrible for families and kids.
0: Yes.
4: At a pet store.
0: It's terrible for a 75-year-old dude to wield a can of pepper spray and spray people, including his own family. But I guess other people were in the shot, too, because they didn't want to pet his dog. I think you also pepper sprayed the dog, by the way. I don't think you avoided that. So all around, terrible move. For everybody involved. I don't know. I lived in Florida for a very short amount of time when we were leaving Illinois and deciding where we wanted to live. I lived in Illinois outside of Chicago and in Chicago for many, many years. And I really wanted to move to one of three places. Those places were Florida, Indiana, and Texas. I thought all three of those states would be great places to live compared to the crap fest that is Illinois. And so we were in Florida for like 2 months. I was auditioning for a job there. I wound up going a different road, and now we live in Texas. But I'll tell you that I was excited every day I woke up because I wanted to meet one of the viral Florida dudes. I just wanted to be around one of them. It never happened. The craziest thing we got was a dude that seemed like he might not have been in his right mind telling us that it was Florida snow when my wife and I were walking around and it was raining outside. He's like, enjoy the Florida snow. And that was it. That's the best I got, which was not. Well, actually, I feel like I told this story. It might have been on this radio station. It might have been on the radio station in Florida. The first day that I drove into Florida, when I thought I might live there and I was auditioning for a job, as I said a second ago, I parked at one of the rest stops along the way while going to stay with an uncle for a little bit. And I remember my favorite thing that I saw was a dude on a motorcycle with two flags stuck in the back of the motorcycle. One was an American flag. The other was a Trump flag. The dude was shirtless, just driving his motorcycle down the road. No helmet, none of that other stuff. And I was like, all right, I can handle Florida. This feels like Florida right now. That was hilarious. But other than that guy, and I don't know what he's doing in his life now, I assume great things. But beside him, and then the dude who yelled Florida snow when it was raining, not a whole lot of great there. Although, I will be honest, one of the big deciding factors for me, not that you care here in Indiana, as far as where to live, as far as what good Republican-run place to be in, lack of snow was a big motivator to the decisions that we actually inevitably made. Although I can handle it. And I just saw somebody in the chat on YouTube say that they really love certain types of food when it's the middle of the winter and it's snowing out, like a stew that you cook. I agree with that. The terrible thing about living in a hot place all the time, especially right now in Houston, is that you do not get to have the delicious soup or stew meal in the middle of the winter when it's cold outside. It's just not fun here. No part of it's good. Florida snow is cocaine. Someone else just said that on YouTube. Probably what the guy was on, if I'm going to guess as far as why he was saying that sort of thing. He meant the rain. At least that's what the wife and I thought. And then we walked away from him quickly. One other thing out there just to talk about that I thought was kind of interesting, too. The average American has 13 grill days per year. Something that went viral on Reddit was the biggest grilling sins that people make. First and foremost, no, is what I said when I saw this story, because a real American does more than 13 grill days. It doesn't matter what the temperature is outside. That's the other great thing about living in a climate that is sometimes cold, is proving to your neighbors that you're a grilling you-know-what, because you go outside and do it in the middle of the winter. I'm one of those guys. But you should do more than 13 days a year. One of the biggest sins is touching another person's grill without their permission. Meaning you try to help and you should step back. You can talk. You can backseat coach a grilling passenger driver coach, that sort of thing. But you cannot actually touch. This is the world of, like, don't touch the steering wheel. Let me drive. Just give me your ideas and I'll probably ignore them. Not allowing the meat to rest before serving it. Opening the lid unnecessarily was on this list. Backseat grilling actually made the list, but I'm accepting it. And then finally, pressing down on a burger with a spatula. That is a sin. That is something you should never do. And it makes me uniquely upset, actually, whenever it happens, because that delicious, juicy thing that's happening in there, you're shoving it all out. Why would you ever do that? And then actually, I'll add an additional sin to this list that's not here. Overcooking the hell out of something is definitely a grilling sin. And it's one that my wife and I will pleasantly debate about when I cook things that she thinks are probably still partially alive. All right, quick break. We got to get the news. A lot to get to. Craig Collins filling in, 93 WIBC.
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6: Looking forward, but thinking back about the legacy he left. It's 76 degrees in downtown Indianapolis, going up to 92. I'm Ryan Hedrick. Here's what's trending at 10:30. Lindsey Graham's sister is expected to be sworn in today as she steps in to fill South Carolina's Senate seat following his sudden death over the weekend. South Carolina Governor Henry McMaster announced Monday that the late Republican Senate sister Darlene will serve in the role until January. President Trump welcoming IndyCar back to the White House Monday to showcase next month's Freedom 250 Grand Prix on the National Mall.
7: The American people are invited to come watch this once-in-a-lifetime total event, and Roger and General Motors and Fox and everybody else, I will say, it's free.
6: Joining the president at the White House for the showcase were Roger Penske, IndyCar drivers David Malukas, Felix Rosenquist, Alex Palou, the Freedom 250 Grand Prix scheduled for August 22nd and 23rd. I'm Ryan Hedrick on the level, on the go, and at WIBC.com.
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10: 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A British medical journal study says you'll gain the weight back four times faster. 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Alex Gowen patented hypnosis. In fact, a JAMA study says adding behavior therapy to GLP-1s produced three times the results. Hypnosis is behavior therapy. concentrated. 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
0: WIBC. My name is Craig Collins, and I am filling in on the 9 to noon show. The show to be named later, as I keep calling it at some point. I'm sure there will be an official name for this show. But I'm thrilled to be here with you today, not here the rest of the week. I will be in for Dana Lash on her fancy national show, which airs in the evenings on this station all next week and the week after. Well, most of the week after. So that'll be a lot of fun. I'm thrilled that they gave me all the days. I don't know why anybody lets me host anything. I will say this. Whether it's here at WIBC for Tony or this show or anything else, I love to do it. Whenever I get an email from the bosses at IBC and they're like, do you want to fill in? I'm like, yeah, I'll do anything you want, guys. I'd love to be there. But I don't know why people let me. Part of me always scratches my head like there've got to be better options. But nonetheless, this is great. Thrilled to be here with you today. I will play some audio in just a bit of inflation and how well things are going, how good numbers are, et cetera, et cetera. Before that, I do want to open the phone lines about the data center discussion. I'm curious if anyone will actually call in and throw an opinion out there about this, especially for the WIBC audience. 317-239-9393 is that phone number, 317-239-9393. And our producer can just tell me in my ear if we get somebody that calls in. But I want to know if you're against or for the idea of data centers. And actually, I'll play the audio I played earlier from 59 Fox News, our TV partner in town, talking about the people protesting and showing up at the council, the city council meeting the other day. And then I also have some information. I should call it data that proves that data centers actually do benefit communities. You can take all that with a grain of salt if you want to. But as far as job creation and then income, there actually is information that seems to show that if you build a data center, especially in a city as opposed to a rural area, the things that go up in the world of your money and the community money are significant to consider. But here, we'll play the Fox 59 thing first. People could also tell me on YouTube, since that's kind of an easy place to see if people have an opinion on this, what your feeling is about data centers and the moratorium of building them that Marion County and many other places are doing, because a lot of people are saying that the community is revolting at the idea of just having a bunch of these built. Here's Fox 59 first.
17: Council chambers were packed tonight with people opposing data center developments and urging their representatives to move forward with a moratorium that would end no later than December 31st of next year.
18: We vote. Remember, moratorium now.
19: We're reaching a boiling point with this issue. There's a lot of communities who are questioning why these data centers are coming.
20: We should hit pause to allow for the conversations to continue.
17: Council President Maggie Lewis followed through on her Friday announcement, saying she'd propose a pause on any new data centers at Monday's Metropolitan and Economic Development meeting.
20: I don't want folks to think that a pause means we're not going to continue the conversation and do the research.
17: The moratorium.
0: I don't want people to think a pause means we're going to not do it just later. We're going to wait for you to care less, and then we're going to go ahead and throw some of these things up. Here's the thing. There have been multiple studies, especially in bigger cities, that look into the economic benefit of data centers. And I'll tell you one other thing in the world of politics. President Trump is pushing hard for us to create a lot of these here in the United States. The biggest reason why is so that we remain in the lead in the world of artificial intelligence technology. We are competing with China, and there's a lot of different avenues to discuss in the world of the applications of AI from a military standpoint, in order to keep us safe and our enemies away from us. So there are arguments to be made about the value of data centers throughout the country being built and potentially being built in cities where some of the information seems to show that things get better quicker than they do in rural communities. But the data says that over a longer term than, say, a year, it's a slow effect. The increase in wages for people in an area that builds a data center go up by 3.5%. The number of businesses that are built and created in an area where a data center is put in go up by 5%. And the additional benefit to, say, local employment is about 5% as well. So wages go up, employment goes up, and businesses are attracted to communities that seem to have a thriving data center. And the last thing they'll tell you in the world of positives, and I'm not telling you what to actually think about this topic. I'm just putting a bunch of different things out there for you to consider. But the last thing about this idea is that they're going to get built somewhere. Someone else is going to make them. And right now seems to be the most competitive time to get these things done because a lot of places are saying no to it. And the jobs that would be created are likely to be immune to artificial intelligence taking them, meaning the people who work inside the centers. Even though it's not a whole lot of jobs, it is some. So there's that too. But the benefits might not be enough for a lot of people because there's a lot of concerns about the impact on your energy grid is one of the biggest ones that I've actually seen. The energy output of a significant data center in size is about the equivalent of 100,000 homes in an area. So you're literally building 100,000 homes in a square block in order to make it go. So there are areas that might not benefit as much from that extreme use of the power grid itself. And then also the amount of water it takes was something I thought was interesting to cool the center. The water that passes through it is a lot of water. And then finally, I think people don't like the idea of a giant building that's not, you know, the same as, say, a bunch of different businesses in their own community. I saw in the social media chat on YouTube, as far as a couple people that weighed in on this, that it depends on what area it is. An industrial area, it might be fine to throw a data center up. Beth said that. I thought that Chris was pretty interesting in saying, just not in my neighborhood. And then he laughed, so probably kidding a little bit, but I get it. Data centers are like illegal aliens, too, is pretty funny. Another person said, Irvingtonian here, no to the data center. The electrical infrastructure here is already hit or miss. With us intermittently losing power regularly, this would be a nightmare. That's Webb. I don't know his actual name. And I agree with that. I think that one of the bigger things that could be a problem a lot of places is the impact on your energy grid and the potential for stuff to go down. That does seem bad, but I think it is inevitable. It's sort of like the Buc-ee's conversation in Greenwood. I think that a Buc-ee's is likely to be built somewhere very close to Indianapolis, and people will economically benefit from the existence of it in the community that takes it, even if it is an eyesore and it has negatives to it. So do you want to be that community, yes or no? And I don't know what the right answer is. I would say that for me personally, I get the community reaction. I get the community revolt, and it's happening a lot of places, pretty much all over the country. And I think there are a lot of communities, a lot of areas of Indiana that are doing this where they're creating moratoriums. New York as a state did it recently. So other places are going to do this and fight back. So it's going to be a whole thing. I think we did have a caller on the air. Is that what you told me in my ear there? Did we have at least one? If we do, okay, cool. We can throw them on the air. Caller, what's your name?
1: Hey, this is Jack.
0: Jack, what do you want to say?
1: If people don't like the data centers, just stop using technology.
0: That's true, man. The amount of technology that we're using is causing the need for data centers. Continue.
1: That is a solution. People who don't like the data centers, stop using technology. Stop protesting. Just stop using technology, and it'll go away.
0: Yeah. Do you like the data centers personally, or you don't care?
1: It's progress.
0: Sure.
1: It's progress. It's just life, man.
0: Sure. I get it. Well, thank you for the call, Jack. I appreciate the comments, and I appreciate the position you have on it, because I do feel the same way, even as I understand communities revolting and saying, I don't want this in my backyard. I think a whole lot of people are going to do it. We have another call? Is that what you just told me? I'm sorry that I keep doing this on the air. Oh, we got to take a break. All right, we'll take a break. We'll come back in a little bit. This is Craig Collins filling in 93 WIBC.
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0: 93 WIBC. My name is Craig Collins, and I am filling in. I'm trying to do that differently now, so people understand that my name is not Craig Collins filling in. But I'm here on the show today. I'm thrilled to be with you. We have some phone calls we're going to get to in just a second. I've asked people to call in and give me your thoughts about data centers or data centers in the area. Marion County is putting on a moratorium on them to give us a delay before they happen. Some quick comments in our YouTube page before I get to the other people that are calling in. Either way is good to send comments to me that I can add to the discussion. Beth said that in 5 years, she thinks data centers will be smaller than the average building. That's probably true and an interesting thought, to say the very least. Jim said that if you have unused buildings, adapt those. The Slate pickup has adapted the old JCPenney, a catalog printing building in Warsaw, into a center. So that makes sense if there's already existing facilities. Dusty Tails, I love that name, says that data centers are like holding the wolf by its ears before you actually do that. And I agree. Anyone that doesn't know what that idiom means is you're darned if you do and darned if you don't. It's a dangerous situation all around as far as holding a wolf by its ears. All right, let's get to some calls. I believe that we have Joe on the line from Morgan County. Joe, what would you like to say?
1: Well, you know what? Dater said, going back to the Buc-ee's, people are fools. It's just a big, glorious gas station. It's not a truck stop. No trucks allowed, no semis allowed. So there's not prostitutes running around the parking lot all the time. And all the jobs it creates is just, it's nuts. Okay?
0: Sure.
1: Same thing with data centers. You know, they're going to create a lot of jobs for the people working there and the people who build the thing. My one thing about these data centers that I think needs to be done is that they need to supply their own power.
0: Sure. Yeah. They need to enhance the power grid if they come in. That makes a lot of sense to me.
1: I mean, I've heard talk of having of their own little small nuclear power plant on site.
0: Sure. Sure.
1: You know, and look, nuclear energy, I'm telling you, is the way to go.
0: Sure.
1: Especially with today's technology.
0: Yeah. No, I fully agree with you there. I think it's interesting. You said the comment about Buc-ee's. So then you're pro the idea of Buc-ee's coming into a community? I want to make sure I understood that right.
1: Absolutely. I've been to three of them, okay, out of this state.
0: Awesome.
1: Okay.
0: Yeah.
1: You know, Tennessee, Kentucky, there's one in Florida.
0: Yes.
1: Okay.
0: Absolutely.
1: They are cool.
0: Okay. Yeah.
1: I mean, it's like a mini wall.
0: Yes, absolutely. Absolutely.
1: It's
0: a tourist stop. Yes. Joe, your phone is going in and out, so I'm going to let you go, but I thank you for the call, and I thank you for the opinion you gave on the topic. And I do agree with you that Buc-ee's is cool. I live in Texas, so I go to a bunch of them, and they do pay well. Most of the Buc-ee's will advertise as you walk in the amount of money they pay per hour for most of their gigs, and it's going to be more than a lot of other places because they are uniquely successful because they're a tourist attraction. All right, let's go to Mark, who's calling from Indy. Mark, what do you want to say?
2: Hey, first off, I support the Buc-ee's 100% in Greenwood. I don't know why anybody wouldn't want that economic development going in.
0: Sure.
2: Secondly, with the data centers, I think the opposition, at least here in Indianapolis, is well-funded. I think it's an intersection of very liberal people and then some NIMBYism from neighbors. But I do think there's a small subset of people who will oppose anything all the time for whatever reason.
0: Yeah,
2: I think
0: it's really
2: hard for people to support it because of the other people that are so loud. And that's why you don't see any support, like especially in the media, about people saying, yeah, I'm pro data center.
0: Sure. Yeah, you know what's interesting about that, Mark, too, because you mentioned it, that it's well-funded. A lot of those people who are really loud and like being at events and screaming and yelling about stuff, they also love getting paid for their opinion. So these are the people that show up and protest and then collect some money on the side from the companies that are paying them. I bet you can see the same people at certain events throughout town and then cashing in their check at the end of that. I love that comment too, Mark. Thank you. All right. We will move on from that. Thank you to Mark again for calling in too. You know, it's interesting. You do believe, I will tell you this, as someone that's discussing this topic from afar, but you do believe that some of the coverage and some of the reaction on social media is community's thought on this. But we open the phone lines at 93 WIBC, and we're 3 for 3 for phone callers that say they like the data center. So let's see. We'll keep going. It's an interesting conversation, to say the least. Quick break, a lot more. Craig Collins filling in, 93 WIBC.

0: When Sue and I originally moved in, I was in the military. There were a lot of cornfields everywhere around here. And our daughter was 2 at that time. A lot of good memories with her growing up in the house, then going to Ball State, being a cheerleader there.
1: We have lived here for 35 years. We're recently retired, and our future is our family that lives in Rhode Island. We have 3 of the cutest grandchildren there, and we just want to be part of their world. We can't do that when we're 14 hours away. We knew what we wanted. We were on our timeline. We wanted an experience that wasn't going to be intrusive, and I wanted something that was fast.
0: We set the timing.
1: We set the schedule.
0: Simple Quarters did a good job in explaining exactly how everything was going to transpire. 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
9: The inflation surge of the last 5 years will be a thing of the past.
8: And new Federal Reserve Chairman Kevin Warsh tells lawmakers they're committed to lower prices even when dealing with
9: conflicts overseas and the rest. We can't have and shouldn't have a direct control on that. But inflation's a choice. We monetary policymakers need to choose lower prices.
8: Oil and gas prices have risen this week after flare-up and fighting with Iran, but last month there was no inflation. Consumer prices were down 0.4% from May. There was inflation year over year, but June's annual rate of increase dropped from 4.2% to 3.5%. Before Warsh spoke, Democratic Congresswoman Maxine Waters urged the chairman to resist White House interference.
10: Trump has repeatedly attacked your predecessor, Chairman Jerome Powell, because he refused to kiss the ring and bend monetary policy to the president's demands.
8: At another House hearing, two Supreme Court justices are testifying for the first time in 7 years, asking Congress for an increase in the security budget. Justice Elena Kagan told lawmakers police expect
11: 38% annual increase in threats this year, which follows a 25% increase last year. For some of us, those threats have come very close.
8: And Justice Amy Coney Barrett went into detail.
12: 6 weeks ago, I was the victim of a swatting incident.
8: That's when someone makes a fake 911 call leading to a big police response.
12: Many of us, me included, have received threatening anonymous deliveries designed to intimidate and harass us.
8: After a third day of U.S. military strikes on Iran, a blockade goes into effect again around Iran's ports in 5 hours as Iran keeps trying to control the Strait of Hormuz with attacks on ships and oil tankers in the last 2 days. 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
13: 93 WIBC Mobile News. On the level. On the go. calling a pause for a specific cause. Sunny and 74 degrees in downtown Indianapolis as we go up to 93. Good Tuesday morning. I'm Ryan Hedrick. Here's what's trending at 11:03. Marion County might be the next place in Indiana to hit pause on new data centers. Indianapolis City County councilors talking about a possible moratorium and deciding whether they want to slow things down for now.
14: We're reaching a boiling point with this issue. There's a lot of communities who are questioning why these data centers are coming.
13: Bryce Gustafson with Citizens Action Coalition speaking to Fox 59. Council President Maggie Lewis followed through on what she said she was going to do Friday in promoting the moratorium. Mayor Joe Hogsett put out a statement backing the move. Greenwood's Advisory Plan Commission pushed a rezoning plan forward last night, a move that could open the door for Indiana's first Buc-ee's. 8 of 9 commissioners voted to send it to the Common Council with a favorable recommendation. They also want another traffic study before anything gets fully signed off on to make sure Buc-ee's wouldn't interfere with the Clark Pleasant schools nearby. President Trump welcoming IndyCar back to the White House Monday to showcase next month's Freedom 250 Grand Prix on the National Mall.
15: The American people are invited to come watch this once-in-a-lifetime total event, and Roger and General Motors and Fox and everybody else, I will say, it's free.
13: And joining the president at the White House for the showcase, IndyCar drivers David Malukas, Felix Rosenquist, and Alex Palou. Gas prices down a couple of cents today to $3.21 a gallon, says AAA. I'm Ryan Hedrick on the Level on the Go and at WIBC.com.
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17: WIBC. My name is Craig Collins, filling in. Thrilled to be with you. Lots and lots of stuff out there to talk about. I opened the phone lines in the last half hour to talk about the data center and the proposed moratorium and all the stuff going on in Indianapolis and honestly a lot of Indiana and a lot of the country. Where people are fighting these things. That call-in number is 317-239-9393 if you want to jump in and get involved. 317-239-9393. Or go to our YouTube. We have a fun community there. A lot of people that seem to log in a lot and chat with people, chat with each other, but then also answer a question. So that's a great way to do it, too. Chris on YouTube said Lake County and Marion County are the best locations for data centers. Jim said any old mall. There's a bunch of failed Simon malls that are great locations for this, and I heavily agree with that idea. Jimmy said that, that there are a bunch of locations, just abandoned spots that you can do stuff. Let's go to the phones as well. It looks like we have John on the line from Fishers. John, what do you want to say about the data center debate?
18: Well, good morning, Craig. First of all, I think some of the opposition to them is irrational. I agree with the comments on the malls. And I think really the urban areas, Indianapolis, Gary, they're perfect spots for it. I don't want to see farmland used. I think some of the opposition makes sense. Like if you can recycle the water, which they can, bring their own power, which they can, don't use farmland. There's one other aspect. If a corporation comes and wants to put a data center in, I think there ought to be a reuse plan because I do think there'll be a short life to these things, perhaps 5-10 years. Maybe I'm wrong, but I think they will run their course, and I think a reuse plan. But if those things are met, I agree with the mall concept. There's dilapidated inner core areas where this would be a great economic jolt. So yeah. Some of the opposition is just plain irrational.
17: Sure. It just seems like opposition for the sake of opposition. I agree with you on that. Let me ask you, you said that you think they'll be, no longer valuable in a few years. Why do you think that? Do you think the technology will advance and other ones will be more beneficial? Okay.
18: I think satellites, or there'll be other, that's what I think. I think technology ultimately will bring some obsolescence to those. But what do I know? I'm not an expert on it, but I just think it's a huge investment, but it perhaps in 5 or 10 years, they'll never be needed. I think a reuse plan makes sense.
17: Sure.
18: At least, if, as sort of a contingency, just

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1: So you can call in if you want to object, and we'll talk about it, 317-239-9393. Some of the people on social media are a little more weary. Not everybody. Most people, even in the YouTube chat, seem to be fine with ideas about this. By the way, that was Stevie Ray Vaughan, for anyone wondering what the last bump song was, which I love. I'm going to transition to another topic, but that doesn't mean you can't call in and be a part of the discussion on data centers if you want to be. But I do want to play this. This is audio of how wrong the experts were in discussing the likelihood of an inflation drop, of some other numbers going well in the world of our economy. It's hilarious to hear this stuff get reported on because, truthfully, there's so many individuals that are cheering against our society and against our country because President Trump is in charge, even though they can see the benefits to all of us of, say, the economic outlooks getting better, the economy improving. They refuse to acknowledge that. And they're literally cheering for the opposite because they think it would harm a political party along with all of us as people. Before I play that audio, I'll go back to the phones. We got Mike in Whiteland calling in. Mike, what do you want to say about data centers?
2: Well, if they don't give them any property tax breaks, I suppose we're going to have them. But if they're going to give them property tax breaks based on we're going to bring thousands and thousands of jobs to the community, that's just pure BS because it's all construction people that they're going to have.
1: They do have people who work the facilities. Yeah, they do have people. I agree with you wholeheartedly that the vast majority of the jobs created are creating the facility and then leaving. But there are people that work there. But I think here's what's interesting to your point. They are probably going to give tax rebates and all kinds of things to data centers. But the more that locations fight this and the more that cities and states fight this, like New York, the more competitive it might be in people actually allowing data centers to be built. So maybe some of that can be pulled down. Maybe the fringe benefit of the discussion itself is you don't give in as much because no one else is in the game of letting you build it there. But I think that that's a good point. There's going to be financial problems and also energy problems with the data centers. But inevitably, I think I heard you say it, so I'll ask you this again. You think they're going to be built anyway, Mike, right?
2: I think it's inevitable at this point. Like I say, I don't really like them, but if they're going to build them, at least don't let them steal money from the state.
1: Sure.
2: If they say we're going to make this many jobs and they don't make this many jobs, claw back the property tax rebates for the whole time they've been there.
1: Yeah, I love that idea. They never do that, but I love that idea a whole lot. One other thing I'll ask you just out of curiosity, because it's the political version of this discussion. People are saying that we need to stay ahead of China in the world of artificial intelligence, technology, and capability. Building data centers in our country is an avenue toward that. Do you care about that at all when you have a discussion about data centers in your own community, the threat of China and advancing beyond us and the military application, all the things that, again, are probably very much macro issues in a micro topic?
2: Well, you've got an administration that gives our most advanced chips to our enemies, so I don't really see how they're worried about China when all that's going on. I mean, Saudi Arabia can turn around and sell them to China, and there's nothing we can do about it.
1: Sure. I understand the point, too. Thank you very much for the call, Mike. I appreciate it. I would say that there's a lot of ways that we could, I'll agree with Mike on that too, actually. There's a lot of ways we can be technologically more protective of the things that we're creating, but China steals stuff from everybody. So part of that also feels inevitable. And I think that the need to be in front of China from an artificial technology capability standpoint is extreme. And I think it's the one thing that's probably lost, like the people protesting down at the community conversation at any town halls or whatever they're doing, the community meetings. I don't think they're really thinking about the discussion of if China blasted way in front of us in the world of artificial intelligence technology. And also, it's probably the, well, you build it over

0: there, a version of a reaction. Just not in my community, but let's build them somewhere, and you find where that is. I think that always when you incentivize anyone to create anything in any community, the taxpayer discussion is important and the amount of money that you might lose. Like, you talk about that with the Bears. The Bears coming to Indiana feels like a win in the world of, it's hilarious that Illinois and Chicago can't figure it out, that they can't do enough, and that the Bears are interested in Gary or some other locations in northern Indiana as places to build. And I've talked about that on this show or on this station before. But I'm sure that the incentives that are being doled out by Indiana are different than what Illinois is doing, because Illinois is right now refusing to believe that the Bears could leave. And there are a lot of economic benefits to having another pro team in the state. Although I continue to say, for anyone that cares about this topic, that you got to change the name. You're not going to change Chicago Bears, but I think you got to add of, and then wherever they're actually playing, if Gary, Indiana, or if somewhere, you got to add it. It has to be a requisite of throwing some money at the organization and having them build another facility or use a facility in Indiana to play their football games. Because New Jersey doesn't get that, man. They have two professional teams playing in New Jersey, not New York, and they don't get any mention at all, which is terrible. All right, I do want to play this audio before we take a break. I know we're up against a break here on the station. We have been talking about data centers a lot, and I do think it's interesting that even those who are saying there's some reason for concern, they're pretty much accepting that it's inevitability, and there are going to be benefits. And I said one of them earlier on when I was talking about this topic via some studies is the economic benefit to the community. Salaries go up as a whole, probably because there's some pretty high-paying jobs that come into the community because of these centers. Employment goes up in communities that build them. And then finally, business development goes up. People come into the area that has the data center. For whatever reason, that's what we've seen so far. I'm sure it's not necessarily true everywhere, but it's true over the whole. But here, let's play this. This is a revelation on Fox that I thought was funny. 67 out of 67 economists, I think, that were all surveyed by Bloomberg, all accidentally or purposefully mispredicted the value of our economy, essentially getting everything wrong about what Trump is getting right. Here's a little bit of that audio.
1: It's sure, energy prices have come down a lot, but everything else is going down too. And I think that's why, if you look at Bloomberg, they surveyed 67 economists and 67 economists got it wrong.
0: Hilarious.
1: Because they didn't understand that it wasn't just about energy. It's about all these other things that President Trump is doing to cut costs.
2: Big thing Americans obviously care about are gas prices, especially during the summertime. If we can pull up this AAA chart showing gas prices right now, they're down from what they were about a month ago, but they're still significantly higher than they were this time 1 year ago. Obviously, the war in Iran is throwing a wrench into this. As long as that conflict is going on, should Americans expect these prices to just basically keep seesawing?
1: Well, I think that one of the ways you should think about it is that oil prices were up almost at $150 a barrel at the peak of the conflict, and now they're low 80s today, and they were in the 60s and 70s just a week ago.
0: Things are getting better. And that's essentially the second answer in the world of the gas question. I wanted to keep it there. That's Kevin Hassett, the White House National Economic Council Director. And I think that it's pretty interesting to say that all the economists that were surveyed by Bloomberg, of course, got it wrong, because people are literally continuing to cheer against this administration and thus this country. One of the other really good examples of that, and I know I have to take a break, so I'll just throw it out there, is people that wanted the U.S. soccer team to lose after Trump helped someone not be suspended. That was such a weird thing, but there were people out there that were even celebrating the U.S. soccer loss. And I'm not much of a soccer guy. I got into it when the U.S. was in the World Cup, and now I don't care. Again, like most people don't. But it's just strange the things that motivate people to be angry. All right, quick break. A lot coming up. Craig Collins filling in, 93 WIBC.
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0: WIBC. My name is Craig Collins, filling in. Thrilled to be with you. So many topics to talk about, so little time to do it. A broadcaster friend of mine, Angela Box, will be on after the 11:30 news. She's great. She thinks like I do. And then she also thinks unlike me in a lot of ways that are fun. But her and I agree on a lot of politics. She's a broadcaster, TV person that pops up a lot here in Texas where I live. So I figured why not invite somebody on for a part of the show. She's also a broadcasting lady, which this time slot is rather well known for having several different very successful female broadcasters. So again, that's probably another reason to have her. I probably should have had her on for longer. But actually, she was on TV last night here in the area. She's kind of busy this morning. But we'll get to Angela Box in about 10 minutes or so. A really fun guest. I was talking about the data centers a bit and was getting a lot of reactions to that. One of my favorite things that someone just put up on the social media page was if AI eventually creates its own politicians and they win elections, maybe they'll listen to the constituents. I'm paraphrasing it a little bit, Jim. I apologize for that. But maybe the AI will listen more to its constituents than politicians do. And that's hilarious. Obviously, a lot of us probably don't actually want AI politicians. Oh, Chris is the one who said that, actually. I gave credit to the wrong person. But it is funny to say, because who knows? Maybe at some point it would be better, because darn it, so many people do not listen to any of the things that we tell them to do in the world of politics. Some lighter things, some fun things. before we take a break. And then, as I said, have a guest on. Allstate put together the 200 places, cities, and the value of drivers there. They ranked 200 cities from best to worst in how great the drivers are. Indianapolis did not do well, 137. The lower you are on this list, the higher your number is, the worse your drivers are. So they landed in the bottom half of cities that Allstate paid attention to, at least not the worst of the worst in the world of cities. That went to Boston, Massachusetts. As a New York Yankee fan, I also think the devil lives in Boston, Massachusetts. So I'm totally fine with them winning the worst driver thing. But Indianapolis, toward the back end of the list, not so great. Brownsville, Texas, came in at number one as far as cities that have good drivers. Madison, Wisconsin, came in at six. I do not agree as far as that goes. That is not something I believe is true. I'm not trying to be mean to Indy, but I kind of agree with some of what's going on there with where we landed, where Indianapolis landed on this list. And it's probably the fault of all the terrible traffic and potholes. I'm going to say that those are the two biggest issues going on in that world. Other silly things out there that I saw, people are using social media less, which seems like a good thing. PC Magazine are the people who looked into this. I don't usually quote PC Magazine, but darn it, let's do it here. More than half of Americans are keeping more of their personal life personal and not putting it up on the internet. This means less posts about your just status, what you're up to on social media. I think there's a push and pull, or like a large group of people who are doing this, and then a very small group of people who are disproportionately outweighing the group of people that aren't putting up everything they do on the internet. So probably this data was even somewhat skewed by the heavy internet users. But a lot of people seem to think that the invasion of the internet is not worth the benefit of telling people what you're up to all the time. And I heavily agree. And then I work in an industry where I probably should do more of this because it would make me look fancier. Honestly, at Radio Craig Z is my account on Facebook and Twitter and on X. And I don't do enough there for you to go follow me. But if you do go follow me, it makes me look more significant in my industry. So I would love for people to go there. I can't promise you any benefit to being in those places. This is such a terrible way to sell that. A couple other things. You shouldn't sit with your legs crossed for too long was a new study that some perverts did. I don't know who did this. But they said that there's blood pressure issues with crossing your legs. There's aches and pain problems that occur if you sit for too long doing that. I'm a dude, so I never cross my legs. I like the man sit version of the way that my legs are probably as open as they can be as far as normal and rational. I just like the feeling of feeling like you're secure, like you're standing on the ground in a firm way. I will tell you, just from my own opinion, as a 40-year-old guy, my knees hurt anyway. And my right knee has been hurting a whole lot for no reason, and it's making me very upset. And I'm sure a lot of other people out there older than me have the same problem. Some of you might even be making fun of me for complaining about it. But like last night, as I'm falling asleep with the missus, I was complaining about right knee pain. And I haven't really been doing anything to create it. And I think at some point, Betty wanted to hit me with a pillow and tell me to shut up because it wasn't a beneficial conversation. But I kept mentioning, I'm like, I just don't know why it hurts so much. I don't know why it's over here and I can feel it, especially at night. But so I'll put that out there for anybody who's worried about leg issues because you cross your legs too much based on the study I just referenced. Leg issues happen anyway, it seems. And then one final thing. This has amused me way too much. And it's probably not a terribly good radio topic, but darn it, we're here and I'm going to do it. Apparently, Zara, the fashion place that my wife likes to go to and buy clothes, sometimes the clothing store, they've been going viral because they created a pair of pants that keep making people on runways fall over. And I think this is hilarious. I don't know why I think it's hilarious, but I do. I don't know if the pants are just too tight or if there's some other problem with them. There might eventually, according to the internet, be a class action lawsuit about this. And now people are putting up, this is the overshare version of the internet, the exact opposite of what I was just talking about a second ago. People are putting up videos of themselves falling over with the same pair of pants, and they're hashtagging it Zara trousers on social media. Look, I'll say it this way, and this might seem like I'm pandering because I am. It's uniquely more difficult in this world to be a woman than a dude. I would never buy a pair of pants that might make me fall over. There is no visual benefit to me to a pair of pants that are difficult to walk in. I have no interest in it whatsoever at all. And a lot of ladies do, especially because the certain look of the pants might be something that's interesting to all of us. And I think that is the case with this Zara pair of pants. They only cost about $45, so it's not like they're high fashion. I do like that somebody joked that it might also cost the copay for your hospital visit. I don't know. I would tell you this. Like, if I were in a store with someone contemplating the viral pants because they think they look really great on them, but they might be so tight they make you fall over, I would encourage you not to get them. I wouldn't stop you. It's your money. It's your decision. You do whatever you want. Whenever my wife puts on high heels, I'm amazed that she's capable of walking. I think it's something that I would never, ever want to try to do, and I'm thrilled that I don't do it. I'm the kind of guy who wants to wear sneakers with my suit, even though they don't let me anywhere I go that does that. Adam Sandler is my fashion icon. I guess that's the way to put that out there. But anyway, I just thought this was so amusing that it's a real topic, and people are actually discussing potentially getting lawyers involved because you can just not buy the pants. That is the other option. You can do that. You can go that road. Or you can buy anything just a slightly bit baggier for your own sake. All right, we'll take a break. Angela Box, a friend of mine, a broadcaster in Houston, Texas, will be joining us in just a bit. This is Craig Collins filling in, 93 WIBC.
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30: Marking moments and consequences. 83 degrees in downtown Indianapolis. It feels like it's 90. We're going up to 92. I'm Ryan Hedrick from Moss Roofing. Here's what's trending this hour. Capitol Hill remembering South Carolina Senator Lindsey Graham, who died over the weekend at 71 during a budget hearing Tuesday. Justice Elena Kagan credited Graham with helping her through her confirmation process.
31: I want to express my gratitude towards him, not only for his support, but for approaching the confirmation process with the kind of seriousness that he did and the kind of respect he did.
30: Graham's sister, Darlene Graham, set to be sworn in today. The Major League Baseball All-Star Game is tonight in Philadelphia, and former IU baseball player and Philadelphia Philly designated hitter Kyle Schwarber will lead off for the National League. I'm Ryan Hedrick on the level, on the go, and at WIBC.com.
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38: I hear people say we can't save every kid, but I think that we can.
0: 93 WIBC. My name is Craig Collins filling in. This is your 9 to noon show, as I've often been calling it, the show to be named later. I wanted to bring in a broadcaster friend of mine. She is a TV personality, radio personality, social media influencer. I don't know what else to call her. Angela Box, welcome to the show.
1: Hey, Craig. Thank you for having me. Hopefully you can hear me okay.
0: I hear you great. I know that we had some technology things. People can also see you on the social media, so they can find you on YouTube, X, all the platforms, but you are on the telephone. We tried to make it as hard for you as possible, I think, Angela.
1: I know, but if you're watching the Zoom, you can see me just on my phone. So,
0: yes, absolutely.
1: It is what it is.
0: Well, and honestly, this shows your dedication to the topics you want to talk about, that you're hanging out and being a part of this. You had mentioned to me a couple topics that you wanted to touch on. I have been talking about a lot of that stuff throughout the show today, but I think it's going to be interesting to hear your take. Lindsey Graham suddenly passed away. A really kind of touching to me thing that happened the other day. His sister took over that job for the remainder of his term. What do you want to say about Lindsey Graham?
1: Yeah, it's interesting that Trump kind of pushed the sister to do that, and Governor McMaster was like, yeah, let's do it. The thing about Lindsey Graham is, you know, He was He was a little bit too much of a political chameleon for my taste. Like, I felt like he went with the wind. He knew when Trump was on the ascent, he needed to get in with the MAGA crowd. But I don't necessarily think he was like 100% MAGA. I do love his Israel stance. He was always a hawk on Israel, which I love. But the thing about Lindsey Graham that will always just chef kiss forever and always is his evisceration takedown of on the take political whore Christine Blasey Ford, who in the Brett Kavanaugh hearing tried to destroy an innocent man.
0: Yes.
1: And I'll never forget, I think it was 2018 when this all went down, and I was just aghast at how the Democrats and the left invented sexual assault stories about Brett Kavanaugh. And then you look at this dump truck, Christine Blasey Ford, and you're like, really, really? And not even her little friends that she claimed were there were like, they were like, lady, like, this didn't happen. It was disgusting. But Lindsey Graham was one of the foremost people, using his judge advocate general background, his lawyer background. He disemboweled that lady. But you know what's crazy is that when I say political whore, I mean that, because she got, you know, a little time passed a little bit, and then she got a book deal. Got a book deal, which is how all these things always happen to get the payoff.
0: Now, you know what's really interesting about you mentioning that? I didn't play it here yesterday. I played it on my show in Houston, but it was all over the place. Lindsey Graham ripping apart all the Democrats, but specifically the one you mentioned for the Brett Kavanaugh hearing. And my favorite part of that was early on when he says, if you actually wanted to hold someone accountable for something that you're accusing Brett Kavanaugh of doing, there's a totally different venue for that. This venue is obviously not for this type of thing. And so the intention of it being political and manufactured and fake is so obvious to anyone paying attention. It was, as you said, chef's kiss, amazing. I'd watch him do it. I agree with you that there were times that Lindsey seemed to feel a certain way about things that he later seemed to change his mind on. But he was a huge champion of President Trump over the last few years and the Save America Act. And I do say this, and I'll just say this last thing about that topic. I hated the fact that people were celebrating his death on social media, and I feel like that's a profoundly different thing in politics over the last however many years than we saw before. Like, the darkness of the people who hate so profoundly seems to be darker than I remember in a long time.
1: It is, and I actually was doing TV last night. We were discussing this on a show here in Houston called Isaiah Factor Uncensored on Fox 26, and I was debating my friend, State Rep Ron Reynolds, and he said, you know, I haven't seen any of this ugliness. I'm like, well, I don't know. Like, maybe you should take a trip down X/Twitter lane, because they're literally celebrating this, and they're, like, counting down the minutes for Mitch McConnell. And it's like, listen, I am no fan of Mitch McConnell. Dude, it's weekend at Bernie time with Mitch McConnell. It's like they're rolling around a cadaver. It's really sad. It's like, it's time to hang it up, Mitch, and enjoy the last few years of your life, or months, or however long you have to live. But, like, the irony, of course, is that both, even though Kentucky has a Democrat governor, don't get me started on that election, it's generally a conservative state. South Carolina is a very conservative state, and yes. both Lindsey and Mitch have had their issues, or MAGA has had their issues with both of those senators. And like when, now that Lindsey's passed, and then, you know, probably sooner rather than later, Mitch McConnell will also pass. There's going to be even more MAGA people
0: right.
1: who take those slots. I mean, of course, Andy Beshear, the governor of Kentucky, will be able to appoint a Democrat, but sure. in an election, a Republican will win, and someone who's aligned with President Trump is going to win.
0: Yeah, they were talking about Nancy Mace as far as South Carolina goes, which I thought was an interesting discussion. But yeah, I mean, there's pros and cons there. There is something else you said that I absolutely loved, and this is something I don't understand well beyond Mitch McConnell, but just in the, and I do understand it. Like, if I'm being honest, I can answer the question I'm about to ask you, but I don't think it makes any sense to the human that is these people to desperately stay into these positions of power in politics when you evidently would benefit in your day-to-day, like, mental health life by just going away. Mitch McConnell has done enough. He's probably made enough money off of everybody that he could just go away and live a happy life for whatever is left of his life. And it amazes me that these people refuse to do this. And there's probably a money reason answer. But what do you think about that? The fact that in politics, we see an even greater desperation than any other industry for people to hang on to power till the very last moment of their lives, sadly.
1: Yeah, I mean, this harkens back to Dianne Feinstein, which was also a Weekend at Bernie situation. And I think people, you know, on the, if you're not a cynical person, which I'm rather politically cynical, I think these people have been on the take for so long.
0: Sure.
1: I think that they owe people lots of stuff. I think they signed their souls away in blood a long time ago, a lot of them. And so it's like, no, you don't get to quit. You have to die in office. Like, we're gonna wring every last drop of essence that you signed up for out of you. And I think that's what's going on.
0: Yeah, no, I do too. Let's transition to Iran. The president of the United States, well, actually, I just got in my ear that we're going to have to take a break, so we'll preview this topic.
1: Okay.
0: But the president of the United States said that we're going to start charging a 20% toll, and we are going to secure the Strait of Hormuz. As an East Coast Italian, I don't dislike this at all. I think it's actually kind of mafia funny. But we'll talk about it, Angela. I'll get your take on Iran, on all of the craziness that's been going on there, and what Trump is now saying about trying to negotiate with those people in just a bit. This is Craig Collins filling in. Angela Box, my special guest co-host for this half hour, 93 WIBC.
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0: You can go your own way. 93 WIBC. My name is Craig Collins, filling in. Thrilled to be with you. So much stuff out there to talk about. This segment is flying by. We only have about a few minutes left. Angela Box is my guest, special co-host, a broadcaster, TV person, does all kinds of things in Texas. Apparently, people in the YouTube chat even know you, Angela. Mike is saying that he loves you. Great person. He's known you since before your political days, so that's kind of cool to get that comment out there. The world is a small place. I previewed it before. Isn't it? I previewed it before the break, so I do want to ask you about it, and then maybe we'll end on Bucky's. But Iran, big conversation. The last from the president, the most recent thing from President Trump is that we're going to secure the Strait of Hormuz and we're going to charge 20% to do it. What do you think about that?
1: I mean, I love it. I think you're right. He's got that mafia don energy, which I'm into. But here's I think people are overlooking a little bit. Like, this should have been done and dusted, like this stupid ping pong game that we're watching back and forth. The reason it's not done and dusted, couple of reasons. The mullahs have firm control of that country. And unfortunately, any kind of an uprising is met with brutal force. And so any kind of a situation where the IRGC is still going to be in control of Iran is not going to be a good situation for the people of Iran. Also, because the mullahs are in control, they have social media like everyone else. Like, they can look at what the left is doing in this country and in the Western world, you know, that are essentially cheering them on, which is wild. Yeah. Like we've got that garbage human Zohram Mamdani, who had a staff. I don't know if people know this. A staffer on his team, so someone he knows, reached out to the mullahs in before the State Department okayed it. Like, basically went behind the back of the administration, and it's like, yeah. Listen, if you're reaching out to radical Islamists, you're a radical Islamist, and yes. People need to wake the hell up on what is actually going on here. So not only is the fact that the left hates Trump more than they love this country, they have stage 11 TDS, it is incurable, but they also are this red-green alliance that now is going on between the communists and the Islamists, and the transgenders and, you know, all the alphabet people and everything like that. Like, it is wild. The whole conglomerate of freaks is really something to behold.
0: Yeah. Yeah. Now, do you agree with the idea to just carpet bomb the whole thing then, with how you're saying there's so much of a control aspect to it, or no?
1: Well, so I actually said this on TV last night. I said, unfortunately, you know, we know what the Palestinians like to do. We know what Hezbollah likes to do. They like to use human shields. And yes, unfortunately, I think there's going to be, at some point, there's going to have to be collateral damage in order to get rid of this leadership. And it can't just be the gay one at the top who, I mean, I haven't checked. Maybe he's been thrown off a roof. if he is still in power and if he is still functioning, it sort of reminds me of the current Ayatollah reminds me. Have you seen the Woody Allen movie Sleeper?
0: Yes, absolutely. Okay. Oh, that's such a great reference.
1: So it's like, yes, like keeping the nose alive of dear leader. So I feel like the Ayatollah, the current gay Ayatollah, if he's not been thrown off the first roof, we might be dealing with a nose in control situation. It might get to the point of Trump just says, we're done with this. Like the security of the world is more important.
0: Yes.
1: And I hate the fact that there's going to be collateral damage, but the Iranian people deserve to be free. This is enough already.
0: Yeah. We only have like 50 seconds left. This went way too fast. I'm going to have to book you again to be on the show the next time I'm filling in on this time slot or in general on this station, because it's amazing. Before we get out of here with just a few seconds, since we both live in Texas and Indiana has been debating a Buc-ee's for a while, is Buc-ee's awesome? Yes or no, Angela Box?
1: Buc-ee's is mecca, I tell you. You will love Buc-ee's.
0: You'll love it.
1: Indianapolis.
0: Amen.
1: Go for it.
0: All right, go for it. Thank you so much, Angela Box. Check her out all over social media at Angela Box Show. That's a great way to connect with her and all of her social media. So many things she's doing. I'll talk to you guys next time. I'm out of here. Craig Collins filling in 93 WIBC. Everybody have a great Tuesday.
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29: Court documents recently filed in Hendricks County are showing that 37-year-old Chaz Chenault of...
30: The American people are invited to come watch this.
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31: The fight to get the inflation number just right. A muggy afternoon in downtown Indianapolis, a high of 92. Right now it's 83, but heat index values pushing it well into the 90s. And good afternoon, I'm Ryan Hedrick. Here's what's trending at noon. Federal Reserve Chair Kevin Warsh told political leaders today the Fed's top job is getting the economy on the right track. He said the central bank remains focused on bringing inflation down.
27: We share a resolute commitment to ensure price stability. This was the focus of our June meeting, at which we decided to hold the target range in the Fed funds rate at 3.5% to 3.75%.
31: President Trump has spent years calling on the Federal Reserve to cut interest rates to help the economy, but Kevin Warsh says the Fed may have to raise rates if inflation doesn't keep moving closer to the 2% goal. Inflation is starting to ease. Consumer prices fell in June by the most in years, helped by lower energy costs after the U.S. ceasefire with Iran. Lindsey Graham's Senate seat will temporarily be filled by his sister following his death over the weekend.
32: Darlene Graham was appointed Monday by South Carolina Governor Henry McMaster.
33: It's my honor to ask his little sister, Darlene Graham, to finish his work for him now.
34: I promise to work hard over the next several months to support the president and carry forward the efforts of my brother on behalf of the citizens of South Carolina.
32: Darlene Graham will become the first woman to represent South Carolina in the U.S. Senate.
31: Fox's Jonathan Sary reporting. Two Supreme Court justices talking to political leaders today about the court's budget request. Justices Amy Coney Barrett and Elena Kagan each testifying about how more money would improve their security and how about their families are threatened sometimes by people emailing or calling in phony threats. A heat wave bringing high temperatures to millions across the Northeast and Mid-Atlantic this week. Heat advisories in place for Boston, New York City, Buffalo, and Philadelphia, where an extreme heat warning is also posted along with parts of central and southern New Jersey. Political leaders and people who live in Maine are demanding answers after a fatal shooting involving an ICE agent.
28: Protests and a vigil in Maine where a man in a vehicle was shot dead by a federal immigration agent in the coastal city of Biddeford Monday. The second time in a week, ICE agents have used deadly force. The Department of Homeland Security now saying that agent fired out of concern for public safety. And the Homeland Security Secretary revealing the man who died was not the intended target of a warrant. Immigration rights groups say the man killed was a 26-year-old from Colombia who had been authorized to work in the U.S. and had a social security number.
31: Fox's Lillian Wu. A big opportunity with big tech, why the Hoosier housing market may not be as bad as you thought, and freedom with an IndyCar twist. 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
31: And WIBC news time on this Tuesday is 12:03. Indiana state employees will see a one-time bonus in their July 29th paycheck. Governor Braun says this bonus replaces a long-term pay raise. He told his cabinet secretaries and agency leaders to look for ways to streamline operations and cut unnecessary costs and run the state government more like a business. A Texas man facing charges in the Hoosier state, Jarrett Lewis, tells you why.
29: Court documents recently filed in Hendricks County are showing that 37-year-old Chaz Chenault of Sulphur Springs, Texas, defrauded someone out of thousands of dollars. Investigators say Chenault would send emails that made it look like he was a town official in Danville and then ask residents there to falsely pay for fees owed in connection with a zoning matter. Chenault is charged with one felony count each of theft, fraud, forgery, and identity deception. Chair Lewis, 93 WIBC Mobile News.
31: It's an active market. That's how Hoosier housing experts are talking about what's going on out there right now. Johnette Cruz explains.
1: New mid-year data from the Indiana Association of Realtors show that closed home sales increased 2.5% over the first 6 months of last year, while new listings jumped 5%. Experts say the increase in activity is heavily driven by falling interest rates. The average 30-year fixed mortgage rate dropped below 6.25% this year, allowing Hoosier buyers to maintain their purchasing power. Even though the statewide median home price climbed 5% to $275,000, typically monthly mortgage payments have risen by less than 1%. Johnette Cruz, 93 WIBC Mobile News.
31: Hoosier gas prices right now at $3.21. That's down a couple of cents from where they were yesterday. On Monday, Meta teamed up with the Boone County Chamber of Commerce and Economic Development Corporation for a free AI workshop.
5: So a lot of what we hear from small business owners is that they're using AI tools, but they haven't really fully learned how to use AI tools. What this training is focused on is on showing small business owners how they can turn AI tools into systems that they use regularly.
31: That's Alex Burgos, Public Affairs Director at Meta. President Trump welcoming IndyCar back to the White House Monday to showcase next month's Freedom 250 Grand Prix at the National Mall.
30: The American people are invited to come watch this once-in-a-lifetime total event, and Roger and General Motors and Fox and everybody else, I will say, it's free.
31: Also at the White House, Roger Penske, Alex Pelot, David Malukas, and Felix Rosenquist. I'm Ryan Hedrick on The Level, on the go, and at WIBC.com.
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So when the President of the United States addresses the country on Thursday, he's going to talk about the 2020 election? Am I hearing this right? This is the big address? He's not doing it. He's totally going to do that. He's going to give an address to America that talks about 2020. He's got the proof that it was stolen. Tony Katz. Tony Katz today. Oh, my. Oh, my. There's no way that's what he's doing. But it might be. It might be exactly what the president is doing.

I don't want to take it to him, but just for the sake of clarity, there is this address that's supposed to take place, 9 p.m. Eastern, prime time, where the president, I mean, according to sources, allegedly, this is going to be what he talks about. This is going to be the subject. You got to have something. We're working on something, but you got to actually have a something to show people. See, I thought it was going to be about Iran. I thought it was going to be, hey, I'm going to go to Congress. I'm going to ask them to actually declare war. And I was going to be like, ooh, well, this is going to be very odd for Democrats who don't believe in America First and Republicans who don't.

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1: Prime Minister of Iraq has been amazing. He won an election that a lot of people didn't anticipate could be won by anybody else other than another person who was not, in my opinion, a good person. Not good for America. I don't think good for Iraq. And I played a role in, it was very important to me to have somebody get in there that can do the job and do it well. And we have a fantastic champion, a new champion. And he won the election very soundly, very conclusively. And he wasn't favored. But by the time they got to know him, he ended up winning. And he's going to be there for a long time. So I just want to say it's a great honor to have the Prime Minister of Iraq with us. He's been a great fighter and he's been a great fan of America. We'll be discussing that a little bit with you. But they have tremendous oil reserves. They have tremendous potential wealth, and they have tremendous wealth, not only potential. But he's done a fan in a short period of time. He's changed that country so much, especially toward their thinking about the United States. And we have partnerships. Chris was just saying we have tremendous oil partnerships all of a sudden being formed over the last short period of time. And I guess you're going to be announcing them this week or next week. But massive, among the largest. So they have done a fantastic job over the last short period, a very short period of time. But they have a great leader, the new prime minister. He's a great leader. I think he's going to be there for a long period of time.
2: I have absolutely no idea how long he's going to be there. I will tell you that the one thing that we should take from this is we listen to this. I haven't had a chance to hear any of this. This is all just happening. So I just paused it so we could do it together. The one thing that we do need to take from all of this is that the Middle East has been reshaped. And no one has more skin in the game and reason to say, you're welcome, than President Trump. He did a lot of this. The Abraham Accords changes so much of the game. The Abraham Accords changes the philosophy of how we look at these relationships. Not only did it create the relationships with Israel, which is to say release the tensions that groups like the Iranian regime so desperately want to influence and increase. You know, the Iranian regime, Rashida Tlaib, Ro Khanna, Senator Chris Van Hollen, those people, they want that constant tension and anger and hatred. They want that Tuckerization, Candace-ifying effect. I invented those words, and I would like to see if I can copyright them. Everybody else just wants to make a buck. They don't have to like each other. I'm telling you, they don't like each other. They're still keeping an eye on each other. They're still buying weapons. You never know what the future is, just in case. But we can make a couple of bucks, and we can, you know, not have to think about looking over our shoulder or being pressured by this low-life group of Iranian scumbags over here to go to war, or to fight this, or to pretend to be on their side when we never were. This is better. Trump did that. The Abraham Accords did that. Change the dynamic greatly. Now, could you be sitting with the Iraqi prime minister if Saddam Hussein had never been removed? I would find that hard to believe. Am I now out here saying, oh, everything we did in the Iraq war was mwah, chef's kiss? Absolutely not. But it is this part of it is a conversation about time. And whether or not the Iraqis are going to be some level of trusted partner, I don't have an answer. But remember, we're already trying to build a relationship with Syria. And Syria now has a

0: leader, a guy who ran an Al-Qaeda offshoot. Like, that's a... The guy who runs Syria was on a U.S. terror watch list. He was on a list and now gets greeted at the White House. I didn't say it was fun, but reality is what reality is. And they ran Bashar al-Assad out of Syria. And there are still groups in Syria that have serious concerns. I would still have serious concerns about Iraq. Maybe, as Trump is saying, they've turned the corner. But remember, this is Trump. This is Trump. This is the guy who's with me right now is a great guy, fantastic guy, super guy, is the best guy. I only talk to the best guys, and he's the best guy. Oh, wait, he said something about me? Terrible guy. I always thought he was a low-class guy, low-rent guy, very low IQ individual. You know what? He learned his lesson now. He's a great, terrific one. That's what he does. All of it doesn't matter. The words don't matter. What happens next matters, but I want to get to some questions.
1: And it's great to have you at the White House. Thank you very much.
0: Nice handshake.
1: And he's a young man. He's young and he's handsome, which I don't like. I'm not happy about that.
0: Oh, we're going to go to games. I'm going to skip that part of it and try and get to some of the questions as they are being asked by the press. And you got to assume the questions start with, hey, what about those oil prices?
2: Thank you, Mr. President. I have a question for the Prime Minister, and for you, sir. If you allow me, I'm going to ask in Arabic. سمو سعادة رئيس الوزراء هناك طلب أمريكي لحصر سلاح الميليشيات بيد الدولة.
0: Well, if you're going to have asked
2: سلاح إيران.
0: Now they're just killing me. I want to hear what the question is, and it's a question to the Iraqi Prime Minister. What are you going to do?
2: I'm the Middle East, I'm a White House correspondent, but I'm the foreign puller to me. Sir, is the military attack on Iran, is this a strategy to bring them back to the table, or is it to degrade them so the regime will eventually fall?
1: Well, we don't think we need the military there anymore. You know, it's a very big operation, and what we do have is the oil companies are all going in now, and they're doing partnerships with Iraq. And they're getting along very well. The relationship is a whole big relationship where we don't need the military there. We're there to help them. We're there to protect them if need be. But we don't think that's going to be necessary. And their primary, I consider it an opponent. They might have considered a friend, but I consider that an opponent was Iran, was a big burden on Iraq because they were the Middle East, as you know. And we were just talking about that. But they're not going to have that problem anymore because Iran has been very much destabilized, and really their military power is just a tiny fraction of what it was just 4 months ago. So they're not going to have that problem. I think it's really, in a sense, it's given them freedom to do what they have to do. And I think that's one of the reasons that our oil companies are going in there at levels that have never been seen before. So
0: they're going in because they feel that now is a good time to get things out. Right? Get out the oil that we can. The question, though, is about the strait and the level of control. And who controls the Strait of Hormuz? I brought up yesterday that President Trump had discussed this idea of 20%. And that, you know, if we're going to protect the strait, we're going to be the guardians of the strait in this week, or we're not going to let Iran control the strait, and we're going to charge 20% to go through the strait because, you know, we're protecting you and we're putting ourselves out there. And what I said was, yeah, it's never going to happen. And let me say it again, that's never going to happen. No one is going to pay the United States 20% of whatever the oil value is there in the tanker for going through the strait. What this is that this is a pressure move and a pressure maneuver to get nations involved in their own safety and security. Trump said to European nations, it's your oil, go get it. What are you doing? And this is the move to get them to do that. The move to get them to do that is can be seen as the creation of, wait for it, oh, you're going to love this, a coalition of the willing. The left is always talking about how you have to get a coalition together. You have to get nations together. You have to bring people in to engage these battles. Understand that that's a terrible idea. No part of that is true. Sometimes, if there is a battle that is necessary, you just got to take on the battle. Now, you best be prepared, which is why I favor many changes to what we're doing in our military and the building of our military, Navy being job number one. The only thing that comes close to that is dealing with cybersecurity. Then we get into the drones. Navy before drones. I'll say it again every day, no question. The navigable seas are not a debatable subject. And history has shown, and nothing has changed in the world of technology that changes that. The goods still has to get from point A to point B. That goes by ship. You take a look at some of these apps like vessel trackers and things like that. And what you will see, you have no comprehension of the amount of goods moving their way across the globe at all times. Those goods have to move freely. Otherwise, this all stops. Everything stops. Society stops. Now, it can get regoing at a cost. We're better off if the seas are navigable. And that means that the United States has to have a Navy of such overwhelming force and size that no one dare challenge it. The Chinese have to live in fear. And fear doesn't come from drones. Fear comes from a Navy. Now, a Navy that can deliver drones? Oh, damn. That's good. But we have to build ships. We have to build a lot of ships. This is the important stuff. But what the pressure point here is, in this idea of bringing other nations in, is that if you start showing that other nations are going to assist in doing away with this Iranian threat, this regime threat, and keeping the strait open to commerce, well then, the die is cast. Well then, the PR battle by the Iranians and by the Tuckers and by the Rokanas is lost. Oh yeah, I put Rokana on the side of the regime. That's what all this is with that nonsense in the West Bank. The pressure is on them, and they fall apart. That's good. That's important. So the president's going to continue answering questions from the Oval. I'm going to bring that to you. We'll talk more about the Strait, because there will be no toll. This is about getting other countries involved in their own protection. I mean, this is basically, you could equate this to the whole NATO pay 5% of your GDP play. It is actually the same concept. We will get more into the Rokana fraud, and then this parasite isn't going away. And you think I'm going to make a joke about name that Politico or name that television show? No. Talking about an actual parasite. Keep it here. I'm Tony Katz, and this is Tony Katz Today.
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1: Thank you for your question.
2: So I had paused the press conference there. I shouldn't say press conference. The Oval Office meeting that President Trump is having with the Prime Minister of Iraq, Tony Katz. Tony Katz, today, an absolute pleasure to be with you guys. Glad you're here. I wasn't expecting. I didn't know he was meeting with the Prime Minister. But anytime the President's in the Oval, there is, the possibility of something being said that's just, well, amazing. And certainly I'm curious if the president's going to get into what he's supposed to be saying to the country on Thursday night, 9 p.m. Is this really about the election? I mean, is this really about 2020? I think that would be a weird thing to talk about now, and you'd have to have something that you're saying, this is new information, to do so. Not sure what it is. I do know we're going to be covering it. I also want to get into some of the Secret Service updates from Butler, Pennsylvania, and learning that the Secret Service did not have a connection to local law enforcement. There was no communications connection. And they didn't get the word, they didn't get the information, the data about this guy on the roof. They didn't have the information. That is so absolutely horrifying. They weren't able to transmit. They weren't able to connect. Secret Service was not prepared to do that. And I'm telling you that Kim Cheadle needs to see a courtroom. That was the director of the Secret Service at the time. And all of these people who were hired so they can bring more women in and have more equality. Don't care about your equality bullcrap nonsense at all. I care about the president not being shot. I care about this firefighter. You know, I can never pronounce his last name. I can never pronounce Corey's last name. Comparatore. He should be alive today with his family. And that's all on Kim Cheadle, and that's all on the Secret Service. People need to lose jobs. People need to lose pensions. And we have to get some seriousness back into the serious places. I've got more on this. I'm Tony Katz.
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4: What he left behind. I'm Jeanette Cruz. Here's what's trending at 12:30. The late Senator Lindsey Graham announced last week that lawmakers on both sides of the aisle had reached an agreement with the Trump administration to move forward with a Russia sanctions bill. The bipartisan bill was spearheaded by Senator Graham, who passed away on Saturday. Connecticut Senator Richard Blumenthal was working on that package with Graham and is reassuring Ukraine that they still have the support of the U.S. today.
5: To the Ukrainian-American community, in no way will support for Ukraine falter or fade away.
4: Graham's death over the weekend is also raising questions about whether the Senate will be able to pass President Trump's agenda ahead of the midterm elections, especially a package of strict voter regulations known as the Save America Act. Senate Majority Leader John Thune.
6: Eventually, we'll figure that out. We've got to move forward. You know, obviously right now, we are all in the process of still processing and mourning.
4: I'm Jeanette Cruz on the level, on the go, and on WYBC.com.
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0: about this, and he is speaking with the Prime Minister of Iraq and to the press assembled, which means he's answering questions in the room adorned with gold. I will not lie. Not a fan. Tony Katz, 93 WIBC. Good morning. Good morning. I thought I was doing my morning show. You guys know I do two shows, right? I do a morning show and I do a midday. This is Tony Katz today. I forgot where I was. Is that how Joe Biden feels all the time? Is that it? Wow. Whoo. Tony Katz today. You're in the right place. We haven't traveled back in time. Let's take it to the questions being asked of the president.
1: I was wondering if you could explain your changing thinking on the Strait of Hormuz supplying a 20% fee. How did you get to the decision you just
2: announced? Yeah, so when I put that out yesterday, because we've been doing that for many, many years, it was never fair to me that we would be guarding the Strait when we basically don't take anything. We don't need the oil at all. And it wasn't important for us, but it was important for allies. It was important for people that we get along with very well, including the major Gulf state countries. So I put it out yesterday. I thought it was good. I was called by different people, different countries, kings and emirs and all of the people that we all know and we all love. And they've been very strong partners. And they said, we'd love to do it a different way. We'd love to invest in the United States with billions and billions of dollars.
0: I just want to say that we called it from the beginning. We understood what was happening. We saw this the minute it happened. The second it happened, we were like, okay, we know what this is. Now, I still think this is about getting people to participate in removing the Iranian regime. And we'll get to what more the president has to say. But allow me. The president, when he says, we don't need the oil, we don't use that oil. The world market uses the oil. The oil is a world market. That is what is setting the barrel price. That is in our interest to keep that barrel price lower. Yes, protecting the Strait matters to us greatly. Don't do that, Mr. President. We all see it. We know what you were doing, and we know what you said. We know that that's not reality. Reality is the first rule of Trumpism is that Trump wins, and the second rule of Trumpism is that a deal can always be made as long as it adheres to the first rule of Trumpism. And the third rule of Trumpism is, what is a deal? A deal is anything that allows for the first rule of Trumpism to be held true. That's it. But I don't think it's going to be about investment to the U.S. I think it's going to be about investment into removing the regime.
2: And continue our record setting, because there's never been a time like this for the United States with the factories, with the plants, with everything else. And we would like to invest tremendously in the United States as opposed to charging a fee. And I like that, actually, because I don't think anybody should be able to charge a fee for the Strait or for any other Strait relationship in terms of other sections of the world. I don't think anybody should be really in that position. But we were doing it as a reimbursement. The Gulf states are going to invest a tremendous amount of money into the United States, and that was very satisfactory to me. I think it's actually much better.
1: I would also ask, are you aware of why the FBI is looking into Senator Graham's death? Have you got any updates on that, why they read some?
2: Well, I don't know why, because I think, he had a problem. His father had a very similar problem, as you know. It's very unique. At first, I heard it was clogged arteries, because he did have clogged arteries. He had a problem with that. He was, I wish he took better care of himself. I say, you can solve that problem. But what happened is actually something that's very hard to detect. It was not related to any blockage. It was a totally different thing. And supposedly, and I've watched all the medical reports, I've had the doctors from the White House come in and explain what happened. And this is something that is very almost undetectable. And if it happens, there's not much you can do about it.
0: He's talking about aortic dissection, which is what led to the death of Senator Lindsey Graham over the weekend at the age of 71. His sister will be taking over. Now, an aortic dissection is basically a tear in the aorta. And so the blood is no longer flowing. It's flowing out. And that's the end of that. I have lost friends to aortic dissection. It is something that if somebody isn't on top of that immediately, there's just no good outcome. I don't claim to be a doctor or give medical advice at all, just as a matter of reality. It can happen, and it is absolutely awful. But what has come next is that the governor of South Carolina now gets to appoint someone. So here's how it works. With the death of Lindsey Graham was running for re-election. I think he was running for his fifth term in the Senate. In this re-elect, because he passes, he's the current senator. So somebody has to fulfill the rest of his term. Because he is the nominee, there now has to be a special election to determine the next nominee to run in the general election. So, couple of things. First is the selection of who will replace him to finish out his existing term. That person is his sister. His sister, people may not know this, Darlene Graham Nordone. She is 9 years younger than Lindsey Graham. Their parents passed away when they were young. Lindsey Graham raised her and actually, as the reports go, adopted her. Was the legal guardian of his sister. Outrageously close. President Trump had pushed for the governor, Henry McMaster, to make it Nordone, Darlene Graham Nordone. He did just that. So she accepted that yesterday, and she will be the sitting senator. So that is a guaranteed vote in Trump's favor on, I assume, everything. Now we get to the special election. The special election is about who will be on the ballot. Think of Maine and how they pushed out the Nazi Graham Plattner after supporting the Nazi Graham Plattner. Well, now they have to decide who's on the ballot. In Maine, it will be decided by party insiders. The 154,084 Democrats who voted for a Nazi in Maine won't get to pick their own new Nazi. They're going to have to hope that the party insiders pick a Nazi. Is that not the way it, no, might not be a Nazi? sure, okay. All right, well, but definitely somebody of a socialist and a communist bent who likes to abuse women? No? Maybe? Probably? We'll go with probably right there. They're going to pick. In South Carolina, there's a special election. Now, a lot of people are looking at this, and I want to be clear, I don't blame them at all. This is a remark, it sounds so dirty when I say this, it sounds so gross, I don't mean it that way. We're dealing with the reality, we're not dealing with the death of Senator Graham, etc. It's an opportunity, and they're going to take it. They're going to take it. Nancy Mace is looking at this, the congresswoman. I'm telling you right now, no chance. No chance. No chance. She ran for governor. She ran for the Republican nomination in that gubernatorial primary, and she came in fifth. And she didn't come in a close fifth. She came in a real solid fifth. That race was won by the Attorney General. But in second place in that race was Pamela Avett. Pamela Avett is the Lieutenant Governor who was running for governor, who in the election got the most amount of votes but didn't get over 50%, so there was a runoff and then lost the runoff. That's what happened to her. So I would argue that she's somebody who's already been vetted, already known, already running a statewide campaign, already has the organization in place. Whoop, super easy to put her in. You've already seen the Oppo research on her. Easy to drop in. She has an

0: added benefit. She has been a Trump supporter since day one. And Trump likes her a lot. It wouldn't take any work to get that endorsement. Now you have the interim senator, I'll call it interim, who would have no compunction, no issue. Compunction's not the right word. Issue is a better word. No, is it? Wait. Now I got to check. Yeah, correct. Would have no issue at all with supporting her. So now you've got the Graham supporting the candidate who Trump supports. And you now have the gubernatorial spot, the person running for governor, clearly supporting her, because why not? It doesn't cost you anything. There is no pain in putting this all together. Now, you could play it the sexist route. You would have the added ability of saying, we are going to elect a woman to this spot. Darlene Graham Nordone will be the first female senator in the history of South Carolina, and Pamela Avett could be the first elected female senator to South Carolina. And man, are the Democrats gonna hate that. They're gonna hate that they weren't first to elect a woman to the U.S. Senate. And then, of course, we're going to get to ask Democrats, why don't they support women? Why don't they support women? I mean, why? You should be supporting a woman. Why not support this woman? Look at this woman. Support this woman. I don't know who the Democrats are running off the top of my head. So there, the South Carolina race is certainly interesting now. I don't know what's going to happen, because there's also, and we shouldn't leave this out, a tremendous amount of local politics that has to be considered, including money, including did Pamela Avett rub anybody the wrong way in that race, losing that race after the race was over? You got to make sure you got everybody together and all your ducks in a row. My take is that she's the easiest to put into place for all the reasons I mentioned. And I think that's going to happen. Nancy Mace, I think this is a career that came and went. And a little bit of it is her fault, and a little bit of it is a consequence. A little bit of it is her own actions, I should say. We've got more from President Trump there from the Oval Office. Keep it right here. I'm Tony Katz, and this is Tony Katz Today.
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0: president continues in the Oval. He's taking questions, and I hit pause on it because I want to bring you more and more of that. Tony Katz. Tony Katz today, a pleasure to be with you. One of the things that is getting not enough coverage, and I normally do this in three more things, but I do it right now. Daylight savings time, that bill just passed the House. Passed the House Rules Committee, 6-4. What is this? This is about locking in year-round daylight savings time, which means, daylight saving time. Isn't that it? It's not plural, it's singular, daylight saving time. No more changing your ridiculous clocks. Or no, no more ridiculous changing of your clocks. Yeah, the clock's not ridiculous, Tony. I think America is ready. I think America is waiting for it. There are only two states in the nation that don't change the clock. That is Hawaii and Arizona. Indiana had its own, where I live, had a huge fight with daylight saving. It was when I first moved to Indiana and I was starting on the radio here. They said to me, the people I work with said to me, like, you talk about anything, don't bring up daylight saving. I'm like, why don't I bring up daylight saving? They're like, trust us, don't talk about daylight saving. It's like Bruno. We don't talk about Bruno. No. We do not talk about daylight saving. So, with this, good. And I don't care if they keep it at this time or we switch again and we keep it at that one. Pete in the chat room's like, why don't we just like move it up a half an hour, right? You spring ahead, you fall behind, right? So we got to fall back. We'll bring it back a half an hour and then we'll split the difference. It'll be fine. I don't care. I don't care because time isn't real, kids. It's all just a construct to explain the days and the moving around that big ball we call the sun and figure out the reason for our existence, don't you know? And that's as close as I get to being Matthew McConaughey. All right. Because all we are is just floating on a big hunk of marble in space, wondering what we're going to have next for lunch. I'm assuming it's going to be tacos and a margarita. Also, tacos and a margarita sound amazing. If Matthew McConaughey opened a taco bar, I would stand in line for those tacos. Matt, would you like to go into business? This is Tony Katz today.
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12: The Middle East is coming together. I'm Lisa Brady, Fox News. That assessment from President Trump a short time ago as he meets with Iraq's new prime minister in the Oval Office.
13: This man is going to be a great leader in the Middle East, beyond Iraq. His influence is going to spread all throughout the Middle East.
12: 41-year-old Ali al-Zayedi took office in May as Iraq's youngest ever prime minister. Today's meeting comes just hours before a U.S. blockade of Iranian ports resumes. But President Trump changed his mind about charging a cargo fee for securing the Strait of Hormuz after calls from Gulf allies.
13: And they said, we'd love to do it a different way. We'd love to invest in the United States with billions and billions of dollars.
12: Reverting back to his position that no one should be able to charge a fee for passage.
13: But we were doing it as a reimbursement. The Gulf states are going to invest a tremendous amount of money into the United States, and that was very satisfactory to me. I think it's actually much better.
12: The president also saying he does not regret lifting the blockade, telling reporters he gave Iran a chance to make a deal, but now fighting has resumed with 3 straight nights of U.S. strikes and Iran counterattacks on Gulf neighbors. President Trump also confirming a Thursday night address to the nation will focus at least in part on election integrity.
13: Really big news. It's really, really big news. And our country has to shape up.
12: He's not confirming reports about the specifics and says other topics will be included. A new frontier and a federal crackdown on fraud, turning attention to trade.
14: For too long, bad actors seeking to exploit the American economy have decided that ignoring and violating U.S. customs laws is a business risk worth taking. Those days are over.
12: Assistant Attorney General Colin McDonald just announcing a Chicago case pushing total civil and criminal recoveries to more than $1 billion. 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
15: Big Tech in Boone County. It's sunny, 89 degrees. Feels like it's 93 in downtown Indianapolis. I'm Johnette Cruz. Here's what's trending at 102. On Monday, Meta teamed up with the Boone County Chamber and the Economic Development Corporation for a free AI workshop. More than 50 local entrepreneurs gathered at the Lebanon Public Library as the event focused on turning everyday tech into long-term business solutions.
16: So a lot of what we hear from small business owners is that they're using AI tools, but they haven't really fully learned how to use AI tools. what this training is focused on is on showing small business owners how they can turn AI tools into systems that they use regularly.
12: That's Alex Burgos. He's the public affairs director at Meta. Organizers say 95% of small businesses using digital tools report an increase in overall efficiency. Indy City County councilors are moving closer to a pause on new data centers. A committee approved a plan Monday night that would temporarily stop new approvals while leaders review the rules.
17: A set of regulations is actually safer for the community than a moratorium on data centers.
12: Republican Councilor Michael Paul Hart is against the pause. Council President Maggie Lewis says the city needs more time to study data centers and gather public input as leaders consider new rules on size, noise, environmental impacts, and waste. WIBC News Time is 103. We are back in 2 minutes with an update on weather.
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12: Now here's the forecast from the American Standard Cooling Weather Center.
26: We're going to see more sunshine today, feeling a little more humid with a high of 93 degrees this afternoon. And for tonight, mostly clear and humid with a low at 70. I'm Fox 59 meteorologist Amber Hardwick for 93 WIBC.
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28: Straightforward idea for you, that's dead. Now that's completely gone.
29: No, I just told you, you have Saudi Arabia, UAE, Qatar, Bahrain, and Kuwait, in, you know, primarily, and then others. I spoke to all of them, and they would love to invest more money in the United States at record amounts, and that would be very acceptable. And this way, there's no fee. I don't like the concept of a fee, but at the same time, it's not fair that we're protecting this strait for the entire world, for China and everyone. I don't mind protecting it for China. I don't mind protecting it for anybody, but it's unfair that we're not in somehow compensated. And we've been doing this for many years. It's bothered me. 25 years ago, it bothered me. During my first term, I was doing things like you have to invest in the United States. But by doing it that way, there's no fee. They're investing and they're getting a return on their money, and it's good. But they're going to be making massive investments into the United States. And
0: I'm all in favor of investments into the United States. I want to see shovels and grounds, however. Show me where the investment is, and then we can celebrate. Tony Katz. Tony Katz today, an absolute pleasure to be with you guys. Live streaming YouTube, Rumble, Twitter. They sometimes call it X. You can find that at Tony Katz, Facebook, Tony Katz Radio. Come join in, hit like and subscribe, and do all the good things. Really appreciate you guys being here. This about the 20% toll. President Trump put that out yesterday. We're going to be the guardians of the strait. There's going to be a 20% toll. And what did we say immediately? Immediately. What we said is that is not happening. No one's paying this 20% toll. This is to get other nations to come in to help take care of the Iranian regime. This is about getting everybody together. A coalition of the willing. What President Trump is saying here is that these nations came to us. These Middle Eastern nations said, what if we just invest in the U.S.? And Trump said, that'll work. Fits his methodology perfectly. In every single way, fits who he is and how he thinks. Oh, and then he's still going to leverage help in getting rid of the IRGC, the Islamic Revolutionary Guard Corps, and ending the regime. Now, some of that's going to have to come from the original Israeli idea of arming the Kurds, the thing that J.D. Vance put the kibosh on. I also want you to note how little you've heard from J.D. Vance. I don't know if you hear from him in this press conference. I haven't heard it all. I'm playing it with you guys. As the president is there in the Oval with the prime minister of Iraq. J.D. Vance, you have not heard from because all his talk of diplomacy this, diplomacy that, and the deal this, and the deal that, and it's such a good deal.

0: And then that got leaked by Vance to the president, and then that got ended. Maybe it'll come back. Maybe arming the citizenry in Iran will come back. Maybe you can maneuver out enough of the IRGC that you could create new strongholds where they can be kept in pockets, can do slight damage, but they can only do it to themselves and to Iran and not to us. It's not what I would want for the Iranians, but it's better than even what they have now, because then the Iranian people, the Persians, could actually be in charge. But I focus first on what it does for us to end this regime. And I'm telling you, when we start hearing from European nations, there's going to be talk about how you end this regime. If the president takes it all as investment, well, that's nice. Still doesn't solve the problem. But his figuring is, as long as we get paid to do it, as long as it doesn't cost us anything, it's fine. That's true right up until the first life is lost. That has to be realized. That has to be realized.
1: I like that much better.
2: There's been some reporting that Iraq pushing for changes to OPEC, a larger share, even though they might consider being
1: OPEC. The gentleman right here, because here he is. Would you like to know about it?
2: Are you considering, Mr. Prime Minister, leaving OPEC or pushing for changes? And Mr. President, would you support?
0: So, question to the Iraqi Prime Minister about leaving OPEC.
1: You know, I supported him very early in the. I endorsed him, something I rarely do, but I've had great successes endorsing. You know, we just had Colombia, which was a big one. Argentina was a big one. We had many. I've endorsed, I think everybody I've endorsed from a foreign standpoint, they just win. And, you know, I've been hearing great things. I'm a student of a lot of history, and I do know a lot about the history of Iraq, and I've watched what was happening in Iraq with the elections. And I put a very strong endorsement out because I was very unhappy with the man that was supposed to win the election. And this great gentleman, I think he's going to end up being a great leader. He won. So I'm very happy about that. As far as OPEC, that's his decision, and you might ask him that question.
0: So now the translator is going.
3: We are one of the countries that established OPEC.
4: However,
3: we need like a fair share for Iraq.
4: العراق حارب داعش
3: Iraq fought ISIS
4: والارهاب باجمع
3: and terrorism at all
4: وبدعم الولايات المتحدة الامريكية
3: support of the United States of America
4: وهذه الحرب مع داعش
3: this fight with ISIS
4: كلفتنا نفقات كبيرة
3: cost us like huge amounts of money
4: ودمرت البنى التحتية العراقية
3: and destroyed the Iraqi infrastructure
4: مقدار الضرر اللي اصاب العراق
3: the damage that really was against Iraq
4: اكثر من 400 مليار دولار
3: is more than 400 billion dollars
4: لليوم بعض العراقيين مدن
3: Until today, like some Iraqi cities are totally destroyed.
4: ويسكنون في مخيمات.
3: They like live in camps.
4: والآن لدي خطة أعيدهم إلى دورهم.
3: I have a plan to get them back to their homes.
4: نريد حصة منصفة للعراق.
3: We need a fair share.
4: لا أكثر من ذلك.
3: We need a fair share.
0: Now, that's really interesting. He's sitting next to the U.S. president. He's talking about how Iraq still has cities that are flattened. But he isn't looking to the United States and saying reparations or anything like that, which would, you know, be laughed out of the room. He's saying that we're not getting what we need out of OPEC. You know, was it Bahrain that left OPEC? Because they're trying to figure out how they get their money now so they can start building their economy for the future, which might not be an oil-based economy. Eventually, they might run out. This is interesting. What do we think of an OPEC with less power? Well, maybe it's the fact that we don't often think about the level of power that it has in setting prices. If you now take some other oil-producing nations, right? How much oil does Iraq produce? According to Worldometer and some others, March 2026, they were doing 1.4 million barrels a day. Now, this has to do with what has been going on.

0: with the war. That's why things got reduced. Under normal circumstances, they can produce 4.5 million barrels a day, making it the second largest crude producer after Saudi Arabia. Okay, I'm interested now. You have my attention completely. By the way, this should answer the question, if anybody had the question, why is the President of the United States meeting with the Prime Minister of Iraq? Well, there you go. There you go. That is something else. That changes a whole host of possibilities. Doesn't that mean more competition for the oil and maybe a lowering of the oil price? Instead of some level of OPEC price set, you've got others engaging in their own deals and their own competition to their own best interest? Oh, this could get to be a tremendous amount of fun. I will have more on this press conference coming up. I will also have Ro Khanna, PR stunt, liar, fraud, and it's all looking very, very bad for him. Plus, we'll have three more things. Find everything at TonyKatz.com. Don't forget to like what you see over there. More shows coming up. This is Tony Katz Today.
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0: everything that Ro Khanna has been discussing regarding his trip to Israel has been a lie. I want it clear. I'm calling the congressman from California a liar. My name is Tony Katz. The show is Tony Katz today. And I believe Ro Khanna is lying about everything. I believe the data shows that Ro Khanna is lying about everything. I believe that Ro Khanna went to Israel, went to the West Bank, put himself in a position to be a guy seemingly breaking the law or breaking the rules, making sure he didn't coordinate with the Israeli government as a member of the U.S. government in order to create some level of opportunity that he could then play into his running for president of the United States, because he himself called himself a long shot candidate. And this is exactly what a long shot candidate would do. He is a gross, despicable politician surrounded by gross, despicable people who are desperate to take their Israel hate and Jew hate and turn it into the thing they really care about, which is having power, and they just think that this is the thing to do to get it. I don't believe they actually hate Israel. I don't believe they actually hate Jews. It's just the easy thing to do to be able to try and get with a younger set of people, or where the winds have blown shamefully, in order to get elected. We know the basics of the story, that the congressman from California, Ro Khanna, is the kind of guy who seems to be willing to say anything for power. He wakes up in the morning and doesn't say, here is my code of ethics. He doesn't wake up in the morning and say, here is my philosophy. He doesn't wake up in the morning and say, how can I build a better society? What is it that can help Americans live the life the way they see fit, with not my input or influence or acceptance? Part of what I think makes America so great is that you do not need acceptance from anyone. You can live your life your way. That's good. This is my value of capitalism. Capitalism allows people to live their lives the way they see fit to the moment of their happiness without the concept of acceptance. No one has to like what it is that you're doing or approve of it, as long as it's within the law. And you decide when you've had enough. All right, I've got enough money. All right, I've done enough work. Okay, I'm good. This is as big as I want to get. Or you decide. That's glorious. Ro Khanna wakes up every single morning and asks himself, how can I get one more vote? How can I, and I mean every word I say, how Ro Khanna wakes up. Ro Khanna wakes up every morning and asks himself, how can I whore myself out for one more vote? What trick do I have to turn? What defiling thing will get me one more person to love me? That's how Ro Khanna starts his day. That's my view. It wasn't always my view. My view was he was a progressive and not my politics, but he believed in free speech. And on this show, I said good on him. But that didn't get him anywhere. So he had to change and pivot. And what did he pivot to? He pivoted to supporting Graham Plattner, the Nazi. He pivoted to supporting the Nazi Graham Plattner. And that blew up in his face. And when he is asked about it on left-leaning podcasts, like the Bulwark podcast, or one of the guys from the Bulwark, what does he say?
1: Order of Graham Plattner's campaign that has now collapsed, putting the Senate at risk. Wondering, kind of looking back at that, what lessons were learned from it? Do you have regrets?
2: I got the call wrong. I should have listened to my wife. She said a few weeks ago she was opposed to me endorsing I actually was chatting with her. I said, can I share that publicly? She said, yeah, you should share that publicly.
0: So your wife has a core You should have listened to your wife. You should have listened to you. I mean, is it your wife's fault that you didn't listen to you? That you didn't say to yourself, I do not support Nazis or those who have Nazi tattoos, because how would I know the difference? That all blows up in his face. He goes to Israel. And in a Mercedes Sprinter, he drives to the West Bank with his team, heading down a road that he cannot head down. The people there don't know him. The settlers there, I hate the term settler, by the way, it's Israel. This idea that it's some kind of international land, no. It's an international land because bigots out there have decided that somehow Israel can't get the spoils of war. You attack the country a billion times, they win a billion times, they took the land. They got to give the land back, you get the right to partition it because somehow Israel, oh, kiss off. And I don't care what you think about Israel at all, you know it's bullcrap. They started it, Israel ends it. Next thing you know, they don't get the land. They're not settlers. They're Israelis. It's Israeli land. Moving on. By the way, I never said they were good people. Never said they were good people. They could be the biggest scumbags on earth. I wouldn't know. But not bigger scumbags than Hamas, than the terrorists, nor the representative from California who goes to try and create an international incident and then claims, I was detained, and they had guns on me. No one pointed a gun at him. There's a video out of some guy banging on some cars as they're driving through, blocking traffic. You mean what Antifa does every single day? What Black Lives Matter does every single day? What Renee Good did? Attacking a car like Alex Pretty? This is what you look like, American left. That guy that you're talking about in the video where he's hitting the roof with a wood pole. You all look like those people, the leftists of America. But Ro Khanna went so he could say, look at how horrible the Palestinians are being treated. Look at what these evil Israelis do. They even stopped me, a congressman with an American passport. He admitted, without question, he admitted that he did this trip without connecting with Israel. He purposefully avoided speaking to them.
3: And then Netanyahu's responses, and knowing that I was detained, an American congressman, was the Israeli ambassador's responses on Face the Nation. He says, how dare Ro Khanna go on a trip to the West Bank, Palestinian-led. He informed us he was going, but he didn't take up our offer to meet and coordinate with the Israeli government, as if that justifies being detained. I did that on purpose. I've been to Israel multiple times. I wanted to see the West Bank from the lens of the Palestinians.
0: You did it so you could have a scene, and congratulations, you got it. But I believe that the expression here is something about be careful what you wish for. And this PR stunt has blown up in his face because everybody sees it for exactly what it is. This detention was not a detention. He wasn't cuffed. He wasn't threatened. He wasn't harmed. He hung out in his Sprinter van and talked to people. There's more to this story. Keep it here. It's Tony Katz today.
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5: A disaster in Europe. I'm Jeanette Cruz. Here's what's trending at 1:30. It's already one of Spain's deadliest wildfires on record, killing at least a dozen people, leaving at least eight others injured. Fox's CJ Papa.
6: Aircraft dropping water on the fire to try and douse the flames. Some 150 firefighters and 22 soldiers from Spain's military emergency unit battling the fire. Several victims, from the southern province of Almería, a popular holiday destination found inside burnt-out vehicles.
5: Federal regulators say that self-driving vehicles continue to be a headache for first responders. Fox's Jeff Manasso.
7: This follows several high-profile incidents in California and Texas, where Waymo AVs drove directly into active emergency, even crime scenes. The National Highway Traffic Safety Administration also calling it a danger to the public.
5: I'm Jeanette Cruz on The Level, on the go, and on WIBC.com.
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0: morning. It's Tony Katz. Tony Katz today, guys. So good to be with you. Live streaming YouTube, Rumble, Twitter, they call it X. On Facebook, Tony Katz Radio. Everywhere else, Tony Katz. Be a part of it. Come be a part of the show. Three more things. These are stories that should be front page news, but because of all the front page news, not front page news. I like to bring those stories to you, starting with this story from WGME. Is this Washington's? No, it's W. So W is the east side of the Mississippi. K is on the west side of the Mississippi. So I'm not sure where this is. Let me see if I can figure that out. Seems to be on the East Coast. So we'll leave it there. I just wanted to give credit where it's due. Google News suppressed Graham Plattner scandal stories for months. This is the headline. A study shows that both Apple News and Google News suppressed negative stories about the Nazi Graham Plattner. The study done by the MRC Media Research Center, they do good work, obtained by Fox Digital, Apple News and Google didn't publish any negative stories about Plattner from November 2025 and May of this year. Wait, through them? Through both? Let me see if I can get this. Make sure I've got this right. And May of this year, right? They didn't publish a single one. Now, this is not new about Apple News. Apple News stinks to high heaven, and Tim Cook, that's all on you. Now, I know you're walking away as the CEO. Look, you had to take over for Steve Jobs. You had one of the more impossible jobs, and you have actually, I think, for the vast majority of people, have led the company well. You did this. You did this! Oh, God, Apple News stinks to high heaven. Sucks like a Hoover. But no part of this is surprising. There is no faith that one can have in mainstream media. None. You know how important radio is? You know how important it is what we do? We're not important, right? The individual hosts, they may think they're important. Come on. You haven't saved one life. But you at least are engaged in putting out the story properly. I could say this of all my contemporaries, most of my contemporaries, and cohorts. People who I compete against in time slot, people in different time slot. We're it. We're the game in town. Yes, we could talk about digital media and new media and do those things. And yes, there are places that are doing good work. Of course there are. But radio and talk radio, post the post-Rush explosion, which happened while Rush Limbaugh was alive, this has been it. This is the place where the most honest dissection of what's actually happening is going on. The questioning is taking place. The hard interview is taking place. The willingness to be wrong is taking place, but the discussion of the facts is taking place. It's not on The View, and it's not on MS Now, and it's not on the Young Turks. No, no, and no. It's here. It's here. Damn straight. It sure as hell isn't in the mainstream media. It isn't in these megacorps. Lying, lying, lying lowlifes. Then there is Alyssa Slotkin. She is the senator from Michigan. And Alyssa Slotkin, she engages a magnificent faux pas. Because she told the truth. And I don't think she was prepared to tell the truth. But she did. She's at an event. She's behind the lectern. And she's talking about the SAVE Act. Listen.
1: The other thing that we blocked yesterday was the SAVE Act, right? Which was literally allow this administration to rig our democracy so that it would be hard for any Democrat in any state to win any election.
0: Whoa! The SAVE Act. You mean voter ID? Hard to, for Democrats to win election if we had real voter ID and we confirm that every actual citizen was voting? That you had to be a citizen to vote because we do this? Because we actually hold a standard? It's going to make harder for Democrats to win? As the kids would say, say less. Why not just admit that you steal elections? You steal elections through mail-in balloting. You steal elections through the nonsense of how you draw districts, and all that's been thrown out because of Louisiana versus Calais, and that decision that ends race-based districts because it's a total misrepresentation of the Civil Rights Act in Section 2. And now you don't want this. We can't have the SAVE Act. You add the SAVE Act to how these districts are finally going to be drawn properly. And enjoy it while it lasts, Democrats, because you're going by the wayside. You are going by the wayside. But President Trump was in the Oval. And he was having this conversation with the Iraqi Prime Minister. And he's answering questions from the press.
2: Because if you remember, even though I was a civilian and had no thought of running for president, I get a disproportionate amount of publicity, as you probably heard. And I used to say, don't go into Iraq. Don't attack Iraq.
0: Now, the Iraqi prime minister had just said they're considering leaving OPEC because they don't think they're getting enough dollars. And they've got cities that are still destroyed from the U.S. going into Iraq. He didn't come out and say, look what America did to us. These things happen. I can't go back and unring the bell. Can't be done. But this is President Trump now following up after the Prime Minister spoke.
2: Frankly, they attacked the wrong country. And they did a lot of damage.
1: Yeah. President, thank you. Given how the Iranians have been behaving, lifting the naval blockade or giving the sanctions waivers?
2: No, I gave them a chance. I wanted to give them a chance at making a deal. You know, we had a deal 2 days ago. It was done. And then all of a sudden, they couldn't do it. They didn't like something about the deal. They couldn't do it. And they shot first. And that was a big mistake that they shot first because we have been knocking the hell out of them. They're very difficult people.
0: They shot first? I didn't know that Han was on their side.
2: 47 years we put up with it. The SS Cole, you go back all the way, thousands of people, thousands of Americans were killed, a lot of soldiers were killed. A lot of soldiers are walking around or not walking around. I mean, they've been so badly injured. The arms, the legs, the face, with the Soleimani, with the bomb. They call it the roadside bomb. Most people call it the roadside bomb. It's a disaster. And I killed him in my first administration. Had I not, it might be a different story today. He was a mad genius. He was a mad, probably a madman, but he was a general, and he had total control over the country. And I actually think the leaders of Iran were afraid of Soleimani. But I killed him. And, by the way, with him went a very bad person also. They happened to be meeting each other at the airport. And a very bad person from Iraq happened to be a leader of Iraq happened to be killed in that same incident. So I don't know if I did you a favor or not. I've never asked you that question. You probably would know better than me. But no, I think that what we've done to Iran is we've taken away all of them, almost all of their military capability.
1: President Trump,
3: He's turning it over, making sure the translator gives it to the prime minister. This is interesting.
4: عندما كان رئيسا للولايات المتحدة فالفكرة هو طبعا كان شخص ذكي جدا وعبقري لكنه كان شرير بنهاية المطاف وفي في حدث استهداف وقتل.
3: I'm looking at body language. I'm looking to see if he reacts in any way. He's a very staid guy, almost solemn face, hands on his legs. He's sitting front, his tie in front of him, jacket unbuttoned.
5: At that time, I was not in politics. In my visit, like, I'd like to talk about the future. Like, we are fed up with the past.
3: That is a diplomatic answer. I wasn't in politics at the time, right? Here's the president saying, I killed this guy who was an Iraqi leader. I don't know how you feel about that. And he wanted his translator to explain it. Explain it to the prime minister, what I just said. So the translator goes through it. And then the prime minister says, I wasn't in politics at the time. I want to talk about the future. I don't want to talk about the past. And then the smile on this dude's face. He knows he gave the right answer. He knows he gave the answer that helped Trump through this. I'd be curious to see what the private conversation is like. For sure. Oh, I definitely want to hear that. I've got so much more to get to. But there are thousands of places on the internet. They've got a file with your name on it. So there's your home address. You think of all the things that are in your file, your cell phone number, your home address, your email address, medical conditions, age, how you vote, your kids' names. 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

0: think it's better as a visual, but it still sounds so insane that I'm like, I'll give it a radio go. And then what I'll do is I'll post it at TonyKatz.com. And I don't know if the audio does it enough justice, but if I don't share it, I feel like I'm not doing my job. Make sense? Tony Katz today, a pleasure. In Michigan, there is this Senate race. Who's going to be the Democrat candidate for Senate? There's an open seat. And this is where you have been hearing about this guy. I believe the last name is Syed, Abdul El Syed. This is the guy who said, you know, we shouldn't really talk about the death of the Ayatollah because a lot of the people who I'm talking to will be very sad about that. Sad about the death of the Ayatollah. That's messed up. Sad about a terrorist who has been abusing the people of Iran. That's messed up. Sad about the guy who ordered the murder of tens of thousands of his own people. It's pretty messed up. Pretty messed up that you'd be sad about that. That says enough. He's got his own history of political madness. Well, he's running in this primary against a woman by the name of Haley Stevens. Now, I do not know much about Haley Stevens. I will admit to you, outside of understanding what Syed is all about, I haven't really kept up with the race. She is a U.S. representative. And she is on the campaign trail. She is speaking to a crowd assembled. If you are watching the live stream, you're the beneficiary. If you're not watching the live stream, I swear to you, I'm going to put this up. She's talking to some crowd. She's, I don't know where she is. And all I can say is, listen.
1: I am going to be working on our behalf. I am going to be telling the stories on our behalf. And you better believe I'm going to be doing it with a little bit of joy, a little bit of enthusiasm, a little bit of energy, and a little bit of stick it to them. Because that's the Michigan way.
0: Someone had mentioned she sounds like Marge Simpson. That's so good. It's, if the character Pat on SNL, I don't know who they would, met Marge Simpson, that's it. This is Tony Katz today.
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19: A pivot from the president. Lisa Brady, Fox News. He's backing away from a plan to charge a fee as reimbursement for securing a critical waterway.
20: The president says he abandoned a plan to charge a fee on cargo in the Strait of Hormuz after speaking with several Middle Eastern leaders. Instead, President Trump says a 20% fee will be replaced with trade and investment deals with Gulf partners.
21: And I like that, actually, because I don't think anybody should be able to charge a fee for the strait.
20: Iran says it will control the strait and has targeted commercial vessels.
19: Fox's Jared Halpern at the White House. 2 hours from now, a U.S. blockade of Iranian shipping will resume. President Trump says he does not regret lifting it.
21: I wanted to give them a chance at making a deal. You know, we had a deal 2 days ago. It was done. And then all of a sudden, they couldn't do it. They didn't like something about the deal. They couldn't do it. And they shot first. And that was a big mistake that they shot first, because we have been knocking the hell out of them.
19: In return, Iran keeps attacking Gulf neighbors as well as commercial ships. The United Arab Emirates threatening to strike back after attacks on tankers left 2 mariners dead and 14 others wounded. President Trump's comments coming during an Oval Office meeting with Iraq's new prime minister, focusing in part on plans to disarm Iran-linked militia groups in Iraq before remaining U.S. troops withdraw, now expected to finish by the end of September. The president also highlighting the latest inflation report, consumer prices falling in June, but new Fed Chair Kevin Warsh tells a House hearing that's one data point.
22: The reason I create a task force on data is I don't want to overread or cherry pick data. There might be some that look at this morning's data and say, oh, mission accomplished, everything is swell. That is not my view.
19: Warsh also says no more hints before Fed decisions on interest rates. A drop in gas prices contributing to last month's inflation decline, but oil and gas have since been back on the rise. 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
18: 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On the level. On the go.
0: coming up today. It is sunny and it is hot. Feels like it's 94 degrees, actually 90 in downtown Indianapolis. I'm Donette Cruz. Here's what's trending at 2:02. Indy FOP President Rick Snyder is criticizing Marion County Prosecutor Ryan Mears as crime concerns spread across central Indiana. Snyder says frontline officers need a voice in finding solutions.
1: You had an entire county government in Delaware County that voted and issued a vote of no confidence in Prosecutor Ryan Mears. It was their entire Board of Commissioners, their elected sheriff, and their elected prosecutor.
0: Johnson County Prosecutor Lance Hamner says more than half of the inmates in his county jail are from Indianapolis. Indy City County Councilors are considering a pause on new data centers while they review the rules. County President Maggie Lewis says some people are concerned about how quickly projects are moving forward.
2: I don't want folks to think that a pause means we're not going to continue the conversation and do the research.
0: The full council will consider the proposal, including the data center moratorium amendment, at its next meeting on August 10th. Suburban and rural areas are leading Indiana's real estate growth, outpacing metropolitan sectors in the mid-year close sales. According to new data, the Indianapolis metro area recorded the most transactions through June, while Bloomington took the top spot at the state's highest price housing market with a median price of $325,000. WIBC News Time is 2:03. We are back with weather in two.
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0: Now here's the forecast from the American Standard Cooling Weather Center.
28: For tonight, mostly clear, staying humid with a low near 72 degrees. And for tomorrow, sunny, hot, and even more humid. We'll have highs rising back into the lower to mid-90s. I'm Fox 59 meteorologist Amber Hardwick for 93 WIBC.
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30: You got to love it when the House Republicans decide now's a good time for a press conference and we have very important things to say. Unless you're passing the SAVE Act and you're calling on Ro Khanna to be thrown out of the House, you don't really have important things to say now, do you? Tony Katz today. Good to be with you. Well, you could be talking about we're going to cut taxes or we're going to come over and we're going to bring you a corned beef sandwich. That would be important. I would accept a corned beef sandwich from you, Congress. Thank you so very much. Otherwise, you have nothing important to say. Why are you talking to us? For what possible reason are you talking to us? But there they were, the Republicans getting together for their very, very important meetings. Are we going to go to war with Iran? Are we going to pass the SAVE Act? If we are not discussing those two things, then what in the world are we talking about? I don't know what you have to share with us. You're going to share with us that you're working hard for the American people. You're going to share with us how you're in the fight with Americans. You're really working hard to win the midterms. Show us anything. Why not? Are you here to highlight what it is President Trump's going to say on Thursday night? You know about this, right? President is delivering a primetime address to the nation on Thursday night. Now, I would assume that it's about Iran. Like, I wondered whether or not this was going to be the call to ask Congress, that he's going to ask Congress to declare war on Iran. Like, is it going to be one of those kinds of things? Now, this Congress can't be trusted to actually defend the country, because Democrats have a theory that the enemy is not the enemy, Trump is the enemy. My political enemy is the enemy, and the terrorist regime that desires the destruction of Western civilization, they're just misunderstood. This is what happens when you elect liberal white women, Rashida Tlaib and Ilhan Omar. This is what happens. Liberal white women and Islamists, this is what you get. Now, I'm going to get into a lot of trouble for referring to Rashida Tlaib and Ilhan Omar as Islamists. I will tell you that I can go over their actions and say it's got a lot in common with Islamists, so I can at least say they're Islamist curious. Maybe Islamist questioning. Maybe we'll go with that one. My morning show producer, you guys know I do a morning show in Indianapolis as well as this show. I do 6 hours of radio a day because, I don't know, I like torture. I always argue it is a long day. It is a lot. I do not work in a factory. I have friends who work in a 100-degree factory. This is better. I complain very little. Thank you for allowing me to do this. And so my producer texts me and goes, it's about the 2020 election. What do you mean it's about the 2020 election? Oh, no, it's about the 2020 election. And it's about election fraud. The man's going to have a primetime address about election fraud? Are we really doing this? I mean, he can. I can't stop him. I'm going to make popcorn. I've already got the bourbon. Hot diggity dog, am I set and ready to go. But what is he going to say?

0: interested in the arguments against that guy didn't run the country. End of discussion. I also do not believe that he got 81 million votes. Most votes ever, 81 million votes. That guy, you can argue the place in history, you could argue the time, you can argue the resentment on Trump, you could argue the hysteria from the media, 81 million votes. With all due respect, I really think we need to pass the SAVE Act. And maybe that's what he's going to talk about as well Thursday night. The need to pass the SAVE Act. Did you hear Slotkin, the senator from Michigan, who stated quite clearly that you shouldn't listen to the commander-in-chief? You should not listen to the commander-in-chief if you're in the military. You know, you don't have to listen to his orders. I still think that was one of the most reprehensible videos ever. Her and Mark Kelly and a host of others. But this is the Michigan senator right here on the SAVE Act.
1: The other thing that we blocked yesterday was the SAVE Act, right? Which was literally... administration to rig our democracy so that it would be hard for any Democrat in any state to win any election.
0: Why? Why would it be hard for any Democrat in any state to win an election to have voter ID and ensure that the person voting is indeed a citizen? Why? Why would that be hard for Democrats? Specifically Democrats, why would it be hard for them to win an election? What is it that you're telling me, Senator Slotkin? Did your CIA veil slip and you accidentally gave us the truth about the thing? It is obvious that we have a problem with our elections, and it is obvious that the political left is okay with people being here illegally and voting. It's okay with them if fraud exists. Now, does that mean without voter ID that there's guaranteed fraud? No, of course not. It does mean that the people who oppose voter ID are okay with the opportunity for fraud. And that, for me, is enough. It's like, when does the threat of a nuclear capability become imminent? It becomes imminent when Islamists say, anybody know anything about nuclear weapons? At that moment, turn their house into a parking lot. The moment the Islamist says, nuclear weapons, what are those? Boom, gone. Bow, ping, bang. It's Goodfellas. It's Joe Pesci. And knock them right out. That's when the threat is imminent. The threat is not imminent, ridiculous leftists and Tucker Carlson, when the nuclear bomb is just an inch above the soil of America. No, the threat is imminent when Islamists who believe in the destruction of the West and a worldwide caliphate say, nuclear weapons, huh, interesting. The threat of September 11th was not when the plane's nose touched the World Trade Center. It was when some Islamist walked into Osama bin Laden's tent and said, I've got an idea that'll blow your mind. That's when it was imminent. And I can't believe that we, you and I together, still have to explain this to these unbelievably brain-dead people who don't understand the threats all around us. The threat exists when the opportunity for fraud exists. We can prove that. I mean, the lock versus the unlocked door. It doesn't make it right if they break into the locked door or the unlocked door, but the unlocked door creates more opportunity for the theft of whatever the door enters into to occur. Of course it does. Why in the world would we be okay with such a thing? Of course we should pass the SAVE Act. We should pass it quickly, immediately, with force. Now, they're going to tell you how the Senate's got problems now with the passing of Lindsey Graham. Lindsey Graham's sister is going to finish his term. Now, I did not know anything about this. Her name is Darlene Graham Nordone, the sister of Lindsey Graham. She will be taking over.

0: Their parents died when he was young and she was really, really young. And not only did he raise her, he adopted her and raised her. And they are outrageously close. So he was 71 when he passed just over the weekend. She's 62, 9 years spread. So, like, that's who he is to her. And she is accepting this from the governor of South Carolina, Governor Henry McMaster. And she will fill the term. Now, there will be a special election. And then there's the actual election. The special election is to pick the nominee. See, I thought there was a special election and then there'd be a general election. So somebody would only fill it for like a couple weeks and then like 4 or 5 months. And then they would get into the regular because he was running for election. No, this is a special election to decide who the nominee is. So that's what's coming. And yes, there's a lot of people who are going to be in this mix. And Nancy Mace desperately wants in this mix. And I just don't think that it's there. Mark Sanford may try to get into that mix, but this is the guy who was, you know, hiking the Appalachian Trail, allegedly, when he was secretly having an affair with his lover in South America. I think the person we need to be looking at is Pamela Yvette. Pamela Yvette is the lieutenant governor of South Carolina. And Pamela Yvette has been with Trump since word go. And she ran for governor and then she was in the, she had done well. She was the top vote getter in the runoff, but she lost the runoff to the current attorney general. And I think that there's going to be a wave, a momentum, and Trump's going to kick this into overdrive of saying, she's already a proven quantity amongst Republicans. People really did like her. Let's go. This is somebody who can win the whole thing, and I'll campaign for her and everything else. Trump had wanted Lindsey Graham's sister to finish his term. He had pushed for that. And then that's how it happened. Yes, Trump, shockingly, has some sway in all of this. So that's the story with South Carolina. So I bring it up because people are saying, well, how do you get the Save Act passed now? And you've got a razor-thin majority. And, of course, Mitch McConnell's been ill, but I guess he's on the mend. I do not like how the McConnell team has handled Mitch McConnell. If the argument has been, well, you did that so you can get to a certain time threshold so Andy Beshear couldn't appoint somebody and therefore appoint a Democrat, I hear you. But it was rumors of you being dead. And then the rumors of your wife, the former labor secretary, Elaine Cho, being in China. Oh, my husband's sick. Now's the time to go to China and raise some money for my philanthropic efforts. Well, you're raising money in China? That's a real issue. And I think the people who have an issue with Elaine Cho and Mitch McConnell regarding the China connections, legit argument. I don't really have an issue with it. As long as you can be data focused and not anything else, I'm fine with it. Is Mitch McConnell going to be able to return to the Senate to finish his work and be one of these votes? But overall, it doesn't matter if these votes aren't there. Right? All the issues that we just brought up with the Senate, none of it matters if they're not there. None of it matters if Republicans don't understand that the threat is imminent. If Lisa Murkowski and Susan Collins don't understand that, yes, it may be more difficult for some women. They're going to have to prove this and they're going to have to get a copy of that and make sure that, okay, here was my legal name, my maiden name, and now here's my married name, and now this, so here's all the paperwork. That may be difficult, but it's not insurmountable. What is insurmountable is a nation surviving fraud. 81 million votes for Joe Biden? I'm not buying. I'm also not buying mail-in voting. That crap has to end. So maybe this is what the president addresses. Maybe this is what he's going to talk about. He will get into the importance of passing the SAVE Act. Now, I do not know if you need a primetime address for those things, nor do I know if you need a primetime address to say the election was rigged. I was always right. You're a bunch of losers. I called it from the beginning. Rigged. Totally rigged. I don't do a Trump impression. Everybody and their mother can do a Trump impression. My problem is I don't think I'm willing to commit. That's my issue. I'm not willing to embrace it all the way. I gotta be more in the embrace. I don't know how a address plays like that. I got to assume he's going to do it from the Oval. He does everything from the Oval. As opposed to Obama, who never did anything from the Oval. Trump does everything from the Oval. But you're going to have to show. You're going to have to show your work, Mr. President. You can do that, and people will they'll have thoughts. Certainly, it'll make some news. But what comes next? I don't know what the president wants out of that. Like if he shows you, here's where stuff was stolen, what do we do next? Does he use it as a pretext to say these pardons are out, these executive orders are out, these things are out, this legislation he signed is out? Does he use it as a pretext to bring charges? And instructing the DOJ to look at this and look at that and look at the other and getting Todd Blanche, the acting attorney general, to move on things? I don't know. But Thursday at 3:30, yeah, I'll have the popcorn. As for what the members of the House had to say, I'll bring that to you. Keep it here. It's Tony Katz today.
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1: 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There are anti-ICE protests over another deadly shooting.
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0: We go. This is our June release of the Consumer Price Index, expecting a headline number to be negative 0.1%. This is 4 times more negative, minus 0.4%. That would be the biggest negative drop that we've seen since 420, since basically COVID. So that goes back, boom, basically 6-year low. So I guess I'm supposed to take it that this is good news. This is right. That's what this is supposed to say, that inflation is down and everybody's happy and the markets responded by moving in an upward direction and saying oil prices. We don't need no stinking oil prices. Tony Katz today. Good to be with you. In around the midday, we were still about that $80 in the West Texas crude, certainly up from the day before. But you had more action from the United States in the Strait. The core was actually 0.0. CNBC saying consumer prices rose 3.5% in June, less than expected because prices went down because maybe energy costs went down. Energy down 5.7, food down 0.4. The question is what does it mean to the market? And the way the market is acting, it doesn't look like it meant anything to them. If midday everything was up, you know, or I should say mid morning, I think it was the last time I looked. I don't remember. I get it. So, you know, I look every now and again, I check, and I don't remember which one was which. Right? Everything was in the green. Literally everything was in the green and was up 100. The Dow is not at the 53,000 that it was, but it was 52,000 and a half, something like that. Right, the market seems to just be going along fine. Oil prices don't seem to bother it. Inflation numbers don't seem to bother it. But this is one of those reminders that even with this, this isn't how Midwest Main Street feels. Your 401k might be very well appreciative. I don't say no. I won't lie. My 401k is fine. My investments are solid. But Midwest Main Street, I don't think is. That pain is everywhere and all around. And I really do not want President Trump to get it twisted. Don't get those two things confused. It's okay to celebrate the market. And 401ks and investments and these things are good. And what do you want to do with Trump accounts and getting people into the market and learning about compounding and building and growing a future? All terrific. And then there's this whole conversation about adopting parts of the Australian retirement concept. Very interesting stuff. They've got an interesting model. I'm not sure if I'm 100% a fan of it. I'm not a fan of what we do now with Social Security. I'm not sure if I'm 100% a fan of what they do. But it is about things being privatized and following the person. It's about the forcing of employers into it that I have an issue with. But overall, he has to keep an eye on where the private sector is, where Midwest Main Street is. But it seems every day the market looks at whatever's happening around the world and says, we don't care. Let's just go up.

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1: What the Commander-in-Chief had to say about Senator Graham. I'm Jeanette Cruz. Here's what's trending at 2:30. President Trump held a bilateral meeting Tuesday with the Prime Minister of Iraq at the White House, where he discussed the FBI's probe into the sudden death of South Carolina Senator Lindsey Graham this past weekend. President says he thinks the Bureau is wasting their time investigating his death.
2: At first I heard it was clogged arteries, because he did have clogged arteries. He had a problem with that. He was... I wish he took better care of himself. I say you can solve that problem. But what happened is actually something that's very hard to detect.
1: A political fight escalates in Louisiana. Here's Fox's Lillian Wu.
3: Indicted Louisiana Attorney General Liz Merle pushing to have the criminal case against her thrown out as her legal team files sweeping subpoenas seeking texts and emails related to her 16-count felony indictment, accusing her of charges including public intimidation.
1: I'm Jeanette Cruz on the level, on the go, and on WIBC.com.
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15: So the Republicans had themselves a presser. And it's always great, as I was discussing earlier, because they have a lot to talk about. If they're not talking about winning the war in Iran by destroying the regime and destroying the IRGC, if they're not talking about passing the SAVE Act, then I don't know what it is that they've come to tell us about. I assume it's the normal Republican claptrap. Tony Katz today, good to be with you. I just want results. It's all I want. But there they are. There's the leadership. There's Steve Scalise, and there's the Speaker of the House, and they've got things to say.
16: We begin. I want to take a moment to honor the life and legacy of Senator Lindsey Graham. Senator Graham was a stalwart defender of conservative values, a staunch ally of President Trump, and a devoted public servant, and he spent decades fighting for the country that he loved. His sudden passing is a tremendous loss, not only for South Carolina, but for our entire Republican Party, but for our entire nation. Our thoughts and prayers are with his family, his friends, his staff, and all of those who knew him and loved him. Senator Graham understood that freedom is never guaranteed. It must be defended at home and around the world from those who seek to destroy it. And for most of history, Americans could agree on one basic principle. Communism is evil. It crushes freedom and it destroys prosperity.
15: So if we had to ask the question, are Republicans really running with the communism message going into the midterms? The answer is, oh, yes, they really are. Listen, we're not perfect, but those people are crazy and un-American, which, by the way, they are. I am fine with this message. You got to stay. You got to deal with the cost on Midwest Main Street. You got to talk about the SAVE Act. You got to win things in Iran. All true. But those people are absolutely communists, and they're bigots. They are so unbelievable in their Jew hatred. The Israel stuff, that's all, by the way, just cover. It's a beard for their hatred for their own country in America and wanting to tear it down. The DSA, the Democratic Socialists, have already shown that they're communists. There is no question. They want to tear down society. They want to do it away with the Senate. They want to do away with the presidency. They want to steal businesses and give them to the people as if their people could ever run a business. Their people still wear masks. They are incapable and incompetent, but they want to be in charge, and they want your life to be awful. Well, they're going to claim that it's going to be equalized out when they take all your money, but it will be awful because history hath shown that a life under communism is always awful. So Republicans, by doing this, they are saying that they are all in on this messaging. All in, that's Lisa McClain speaking, who is the Republican Conference chairman. And they are going to move forward down the line on pushing this. This is a victory moment for them. This is what will get us victory in the midterms.
16: It gives enormous power to a small oligarchy who believe they know how everyone else should live. We didn't agree on everything. We understood that communism is the enemy of everything America was actually built to be. Sadly, not anymore. Today, communist candidates aren't hiding in the shadows. They are running openly and winning the seats. And they are preparing to bring their ideology to the United States Congress. Our guest today, Mr. Jimenez, knows exactly where that ideology leads. His family fled communist Cuba in search of freedom here in America. And in a moment, you'll hear directly from him. When people who have lived under communism warn us about what is happening, we actually should listen because they've been there, they've experienced it, and they fled to a better place called America.
15: Oh my gosh, I think I'm in love. The Republican Party is actually doing the thing. This is what these people are trying to bring us, these Democrats, these absolute freak psychopaths, these dangers to society, these haters of humanity. And we are now going to bring you people who have lived it, experienced it. You will know it. This is what they're doing. This is what they're bringing us. He's somebody who knows this. If you listen to him, you would never want it. Oh, I like this quite a bit. So here is Representative McClain there making this introduction.
16: Who has experienced both sides. Carlos Jimenez is here to speak on the actual effects of communism. I'll move the box.
17: Thank you. Thank you, Lisa. And it certainly is a pleasure for me to be here to tell my story of how I got to be here, how I got to be a United States congressman. And it starts in 1959. We had a revolution. Fidel Castro promised that we were going to have in Cuba, where I was born, we're going to have elections in 6 months.
15: You understand this is a sitting member of Congress, Florida 28th District, Carlos Jimenez. Right? That's who's speaking here. So if you want to talk American dream, right, you would think that this should have been the Ilhan Omar story. You come to this country from Somalia, we welcome you in, you get raised here, all the opportunities here, and you grow up to be an Islamist who hates the country. You're certainly an anti-Semite. There is no question she's a Jew-hating bigot. You think it's an issue calling her an Islamist? How about Islamist curious, Islamist questioning, Islamist aligned? I'm not going to apologize for calling her a Jew-hating bigot. She is what she is. She also seems to hate the country. So you can go two ways with these things. People who recognize the greatness of America and people who want to destroy America, even though America gave them everything and every opportunity. But back to Representative Jimenez.
17: We had a revolution. Fidel Castro promised that we were going to have in Cuba, where I was born, we're going to have elections in 6 months. Free and democratic elections in 6 months. It's 67 years. We're still waiting. We're still waiting. So the promise that a better life is to come and that you're going to have a free and open democracy is false. When you look at the democratic socialist agenda, it says that they want to eliminate the Senate. They want to eliminate the presidency. They want to stack the courts. Now, why would they want to do that? They want to do that so they create one body, which, by the way, the only people allowed to run for that body will be members of the Democratic Socialists, which is the Communist Party, which is what happens in Cuba, by the way. You can't freely run for the assembly. You have to be a member of the Communist Party, and the Communist Party apparatus has to approve you running, okay? So there's really no democracy in Cuba. They promise you free health care, and they promise you great education. So let me talk about that. Healthcare is free in Cuba. You can't get any, but it's free. The hospitals are a mess. There's no medicine. The doctors, if you want to get an appointment, it takes you months to get an appointment. And so in Cuba, you actually do get what you pay for, which is not much. As far as education is concerned, Bernie Sanders goes, oh, when he talks about Cuba, they say, well, their literacy rate is very, very good. Actually, the literacy rate in Cuba in 1959 was the fourth highest in the Caribbean and South America. Today, it's the third highest. But that comes at a price. The price is you only get to read what they want you to read. You don't get to read what you want to read. Well, there's a reason why I'm here. The reason I...
15: Before we let him continue, do you know how important that line is? Look at their literacy rate. That's terrific. That is not the sign of a healthy place. Because the line from Representative Jimenez is the key line. You only get to read what they let you read. You are not free. No communist is free anywhere on the globe. I should take that back. No one who has to live under communism is free anywhere on the globe. There are communists who are part of the upper elite who still get fresh fruit. They've got maybe some level of freedom until someone decides that they're conspiring against us. And the next thing you know, they end up in the gulag. Because that's the only way it works. The communists will laugh at these things and say, you're ridiculous, you're paranoid, etc. Remember something, we're right and they lie. All communists lie all the time. It's the only thing they do. It's the only way to keep up the mythology because this whole thing is about power. because the useful idiot who buys into this stuff, we would call them the liberal white woman, they're going to be fine with less and less and less. They're going to believe that they deserve it on every level, and they're not smart enough to know what's been taken from them, and they'll have no ability to fight back because they're actually afraid of the people they supported. They weren't afraid to tear down the civilization that gave them every freedom in the world. Rather, that I should take it back, that recognized every freedom that they were born with. They support the tearing down of those structures because those structures were racist and sexist, right? All that class warfare nonsense BS. And they will never even remember that they're the ones who did this. They'll say that it's better this way, that they deserve this and it is good because we are all equal. I am not interested in equality of outcomes, equal under the law, sure. Outcomes, no thanks. I work harder. I want the outcomes I get. And someone who works harder than me, they get the outcomes they get. And sometimes it's just luck. And oh, is that frustrating? But nothing you can do about that because that's human nature. And sometimes people don't work at all. And I have no interest in the slightest in letting those people somehow get what I've worked for. They can work too. And maybe they'll get luckier than me. Maybe they'll do better than me. Maybe they'll get something better than me. That's fine. Back to Representative Jimenez.
17: I'm here is that as a young man, young boy, 6 years, I was in first grade in school in Cuba, and I asked my father one day, hey, why did you bring us here to the United States? And he goes, well, one day you came and you asked me a question about the United States and the Soviet Union or Russia, and your answer taught me everything I need to know because you were being indoctrinated. And in fact, I was being indoctrinated. I would carry a little red and black armband that I was part of the revolution. I would have a little stamp book, okay, to commemorate all the great things that the revolution had done. And then they were already cooking my brain about the revolution. And so my father said, is that what you think? I said, yeah, but where did you learn that? Oh, I learned that in school. Reminds me of some of the stuff we're hearing about right now. It's happening here in our country. And so he said, okay, we're out of here. And we're out of there. And you know what we came here with? $10 and a watch. Still have the watch. All right. And my father and my mother built a new life here in the United States because they wanted to give me freedom. Some other parents actually sent their children here by themselves seeking freedom. Think about that, where you value freedom so much that you actually send your kids to another country to be foster parented and put with sponsorship so they can live in freedom. Those folks are known as Peter Pan. And there was a great program, it's called Peter Pan Program, where thousands of Cuban children came to the United States, sent by their parents, seeking freedom.
15: And thus, the question for the communist. If communism is so great, why would any parent do that? And we don't even have to apply it to Cuba. We can apply it to all those places in South America and Central America that have socialist this and socialist that. If it's so great, why do they run here in droves? And why is it that the communist doesn't leave here if here is so terrible? And thus, we expose the myth. We see what they're about, and good on the Republicans for making this a front and center subject in this election. They are communists. The Democrats are communists. It is the totality of the party with some outliers. That's their thrust. And we can't let these people win because they are crazy. And there's no other country left to go to. This is Tony Katz today.
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0: So Amy Coney Barrett and Elena Kagan, Supreme Court justices, in front of Congress today, and they're testifying about the threats that the court is facing, and they're testifying about the need for an increased budget. Tony Katz today, first time justices have appeared before Congress since 2019, requesting $228 million for the next fiscal year. It's a 10% increase over the previous. And $15 million would go toward expanding personal protection for justices, with six more agents assigned to each. I wonder why that is. More threats toward Supreme Court justices? It's amazing. It's amazing, I tell you. This is Biden's fault. But one could argue that's just not enough to pin it on Biden. Let's pin it on the political left writ large, which has said that political violence is A-okay. You betcha. Nothing wrong with that. As a matter of fact, it's favored. Ah, you kill a healthcare CEO in the middle of the road? Sounds terrific. Assassinate Charlie Kirk? Well, his skirt was too short. Yeah, this is not surprising. I assume they'll get the money. Find everything at TonyKatz.com tomorrow, everyone. Take care.
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13: An emotional moment on the Senate floor. I'm Lisa Brady, Fox News. That applause for Darlene Graham, just sworn in as an interim U.S. senator to finish her late brother Lindsey Graham's term ending in January. She's the first woman to serve in the U.S. Senate for South Carolina. A U.S. blockade of Iranian shipping set to resume an hour from now, but President Trump is reversing course on charging a fee for securing the Strait of Hormuz, replacing it with trade and investment after calls from Gulf allies.
14: And they would love to invest more money in the United States at record amounts. And that would be very acceptable. And this way, there's no fee. I don't like the concept of a fee. But at the same time, it's not fair that we're protecting this strait for the entire world.
13: Just getting reports of new U.S. strikes on Iran, a U.S. official telling Reuters they're eliminating emerging threats. Most vehicle stops by Immigration and Customs Enforcement agents are being suspended for now.
15: Government sources tell Fox News ICE agents must now scale back use of vehicle stops. The guidance comes after confrontations involving federal agents in Texas and Maine that ended with people being shot and killed. In both cases, the Department of Homeland Security claims vehicles the victims were in were being weaponized against agents.
13: Fox's Gernot Scott, the new guidance still allows vehicle stops in some cases when targets have violent records or face serious charges. A source also tells Fox new training will be approved by the Homeland Security Secretary. An outbreak of illness believed to be driven by a microscopic parasite on produce keeps expanding. Federal health officials now say there are more than 5,000 additional Cyclospora cases around the country, requiring confirmation in addition to the CDC's more than 1,600 confirmed cases. They've issued a health alert to physicians to urge testing. 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
12: 93 WIPC Mobile News. On the level. On the go.
16: What's next for it? Sunny and 90 this hour in the Circle City. Could reach 92 this afternoon. A heat advisory already out for tomorrow. I'm Jarrett Lewis. Here's what's trending at 302. Indy City County Councilors are considering a pause on new data centers while they review the rules. A council committee voted to advance a proposal from Council President Maggie Lewis on Monday. Lewis says some people are concerned about how quickly the projects are moving forward.
17: I don't want folks to think that a pause means we're not going to continue the conversation and do the research.
16: And the full council will consider the proposal, including the data center moratorium amendment, at its next meeting on August 10th. Indy FOP President Rick Snyder says urgency needs to be a priority when addressing crime. He says leaders should include frontline officers in future crime summits with mayors and police chiefs.
18: We don't need more meetings to have more meetings with now a new set of mayors and chiefs of police. We don't need them spending their time trying to identify what the problems are. We know what the problems are. We need the solutions.
16: Snyder says Central Indiana does not have a policing problem, but a prosecutor problem. Meta is expanding its footprint in Boone County. Jonet Cruz has more.
19: On Monday, the tech giant teamed up with local leaders to give small businesses an edge. More than 50 local entrepreneurs gathered at the Lebanon Public Library for a free AI training workshop. Hosted alongside the Boone County Chamber and the Boone County Economic Development Corporation, the event focused on turning everyday tech into long-term business systems.
20: What this training is focused on is on showing small business owners how they can turn AI tools into systems that they use regularly.
19: That's Alex Burgos, public affairs director at Meta. Organizers say 95% of small businesses using digital tools report an increase in overall efficiency. Jonet Cruz, 93 WIBC Mobile News.
16: And a proposal to bring Buc-ee's to Greenwood is moving to the full Common Council. Monday's meeting was packed with people. some with concerns about traffic, property values, and the impact of a large travel center in the neighborhood. Supporters say this project will bring jobs and create a family-friendly destination for travelers. You have traffic and weather together in 1 minute. It's 3:04.
0: Patrick was way behind on his IRS taxes.
21: 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The total amount ended up being somewhere just over $30,000. $30,000.
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16: Checking traffic for the first time on this Tuesday afternoon. What's up, Matt Bear?
24: Hey, Jared. Looking at eastbound 70 heading towards Hancock County. Stop and go traffic from Mitthoffer Road to Cumberland Road. That is a work zone. South side northbound 65 stops at Raymond up to Washington. That is also construction. Westbound 465 exiting to Allisonville Road. A traffic hazard on the ramp. And right now that ramp's open, partially blocked. Traffic sponsored by Staples. It's the most wonderful time of the year. 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Staples, that was easy. I'm Matt Bear. Follow us for instant traffic updates at WIBC Traffic.
16: Now the forecast from the American Standard Cooling Weather Center.
25: We're going to see more sunshine today, feeling a little more humid with a high of 93 degrees this afternoon. And for tonight, mostly clear and humid with a low at 70. I'm Fox 59 meteorologist Amber Hardwick for 93 WIBC.
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28: So let's rock it!
1: My name is Nigel. Jason Hammer right over there. I do like it when elected officials get everybody together and talk about stuff that we're on board with, like the big ones, like eliminating property tax. And that's exactly what Indiana Rep. J.D. Prescott did at his town hall last night.
29: But the problem is, and I hate to be Debbie Downer here, but it's like rooting for the Colts, okay?
1: What's that?
29: I'm rooting for the Colts. Like, I'm rooting for J.D. Prescott here, but I'm not overly optimistic on both. Like, I love both of those things, right? The possibility of the elimination of property tax and having it replaced with something else. I'm all right with that, and I love the Colts, but the realist in me says there's a better chance that I'm going to replace Messi in the World Cup. That's not going to happen either. So we retweeted this earlier from the Indy Reporter account, and he had a good breakdown of what took place at this town hall where Prescott is once again trying to roll out his plan to eliminate property taxes.
1: And the key word there is plan. It's not like he's just calling town halls willy-nilly. Hey, I want to eliminate the property tax. Thanks for coming.
29: Right. So to understand what we're talking about here, roughly $10.6 billion annually comes from property taxes in Indiana. 45% of that funds schools, 20% counties, 20% cities, and the remaining 15% funds townships and libraries and other things, airport authorities. So if you eliminate the property tax, you clearly have to replace it with something. So he's proposing a 7% sales tax on service, 7% sales tax on service, including business-to-business services, while continuing exemptions for education, health care, and anything already exempt. So in his proposal, he specifically says that data centers should not receive special treatment. They would pay sales tax on services, And the sponsor also intends to remove their sales tax exemption on goods. And his timeline is set up to where 2027 would be the final year of assessment. 2028 would be the last year property taxes are paid. And sales tax on services would begin July 1st, 2028. And basically, it would come up to the same math. The 6 billion annually approximately would be the same if you did the 7% sales tax on services with business to businesses and data centers involved.
1: Well, as they say in the A-team, I love it when a plan comes together. Let's do it. Come on.
29: But
1: oh no.
29: Keep in mind, he has proposed a plan like this in the past. And it's fallen on deaf ears. The only reason there's any sort of optimism right now is that the midterm primary here in Indiana, where so many Republican butt sniffers lost, those that had their nose so far up Rod Bray's hiney, you couldn't tell where their face began and his ass ended, many of those folks lost their job. So there's a little momentum here thinking if you can remove Rod Bray from his leadership

0: Plus, here's Tiny Tim. That stuff goes away.
1: Going back to your Colt analogy, it's like that's kind of like saying, you know, talking about removing Rod Bray. It's almost, you know, the likelihood of that, the Colts saying to themselves back in the day, you know, if we could just remove Tom Brady from the New England Patriots, then we could have a shot at this thing.
0: If we could just keep Andrew Luck healthy, we're going to make a run at this thing.
1: Nope.
0: Not happening. Great news, though, in terms of inflation earlier today. The inflation report came out. The largest decline in over 6 years, Nige. Now, take this with a grain of salt. That should tell you how bad the inflation was.
1: Yeah.
0: Just like we talk about with the crime numbers here in Indy.
1: Yep.
0: Crime is down. From the record. But hey, take it. Core inflation comes out at 2.6%. Now, 4 years ago, with Biden, this was 9.1%. 9.1. Today, 2.6. Inflation dropped 0.4 over the month. That's the best numbers we've seen in over 6 years. Here's a little bit of a breakdown from the folks at CNBC.
2: Here we go. This is our June release of the Consumer Price Index, expecting a headline number to be negative 0.1%. This is 4 times more negative, -0.4%. That would be the biggest negative drop that we've seen since 420, since COVID timing, which really affected, of course, all of the inflation data points. So that goes back, boom, basically 6 year low. And if we look at the CPI month over month on the core, also under expectations, comes in at goose egg, zero. Zero would be the smallest amount. It would equal Jan of 21. To find a smaller change or a more negative change or -0.1%, that's May of 2020. And if we look at the year-over-year numbers, year-over-year headline, 3.5, 3/10 less than expected, much less than the 4.2 in the rearview mirror. That would be the lightest since March of this year when it was 3.3. Year-over-year core, 2.6, 2/10 less than expectations.
0: That's all good news. We'll take it. Take it for what it is, right? Yeah. Take it what it is. Now, as soon as this report came out earlier today, the stock market futures went through the roof. So, again, that's good news. But now we wait to see what happens with Iran, because the market, again, is a newborn fawn. Anytime it sees something that might startle it, it runs and hides. Oh, no, the Strait of Hormuz is about to be closed again, and the United States is operating it. Better jack up the prices again.
1: I don't know. It seems like it's just absolutely plunged from 9.1%. Like you said, it's the record. But I guarantee the crime stats haven't plunged equally as much as the inflation has when you're doing those comparisons.
0: I mean, both records happened under Democrat leadership, if you think about it. Nige, if you need a reason to drink tonight, today is National Nude Day. Nude Day.
1: Nude Day today.
0: Okay. Now, my friend Mindy Winkler, friend of the show, works at Hank FM.
1: She sent us some pictures.
0: Well, here's the thing. She sent me a text and said, I bet you guys could have fun with this. It's National Nude Day. I feel like if you're going to send that message, there should have been nudes attached.
1: Oh, it was just a straight text message. No pictures attached.
0: No pictures were attached.
1: That's a shame.
0: But there should have been. I feel like if you say, hey, you know, I'm coming to your party, it's implied you're going to bring something. If you're going to tell me it's National Nude Day, there better be a nude attached. That's all that I'm saying. Here to set the mood for National Nude Day is the official Bill Clinton music.
3: Oh, this is one fine day to be nude. Yeah, this is one fine day to be nude. The birds are saying Clinton have a wonderful spring. And people walking by can stop and look at my thing.
0: And I feel like we would be doing our audience a disservice if on this very special day, National Nude Day, we didn't deliver a lewd nude dude in the news.
1: Come on.
4: Here's another lewd nude dude in the news.
0: All right, so get your bingo cards ready. is a good

0: chance you're probably going to hear about somebody naked, somebody on drugs, committing a crime, and there's usually a gas station involved, okay? So get your bingo cards ready. We're going to East Texas here. Here is KETK Television in East Texas.
1: And a naked man is arrested in Smith County after reportedly attempting to rob a gas station while high on meth.
0: Bingo!
1: Arrest papers reveal Jackie Gitchaway was taken into custody on 4 counts of aggravated assault with a deadly weapon. The sheriff's office says it happened last Thursday when Gitchaway rammed into several vehicles and attempted to rob a Texaco gas station on Highway 69 near Tyler Pipe. Deputies reported finding him in the nude as he attempted to grab a person at the entrance of the convenience store. Gitchaway admitted to using meth before the incident and is now in the Smith County jail on 7 charges.
0: And the fact that it happened on Interstate 69, chef's kiss.
2: This has been another lewd
3: nude dude in the nude.
0: Matt Bear, happy nude day.
4: Oh, it's a great day to be nude, fellas. Looking at inbound 65, stop and go 21st to Meridian. Eastbound 70, stopped. West Street into the south split for a 3-minute delay. Northbound 65, stop and go from Raymond Street up to Washington Street because of construction. And another construction zone heading out to Hancock County. This is eastbound 70, slow from Mitthoffer to Cumberland Road. 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I'm Matt Bear. Follow us for instant traffic updates at WIBC Traffic.
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5: Hey.
0: We are off and running, baby. We are cooking with dynamite today. So jump over to that WIBC YouTube stream. You can watch the in-studio cameras. You can see how awesome my piercing blue eyes look today. You can see how fit Nigel looks today. We're going to get producer Allison's camera on for this next segment. We are rolling. Jump in the chat. Give us a thumbs up. We got to get to 200. That's the goal. We got to get to 200 thumbs up, but we're off to a hell of a start. Let's have a day today, kids. Bring the energy. Bring the fun.
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0: Come on.
21: Live at the Johnson County Fair this week. I'm talking Thursday. I'm talking just a couple days. July 20. No, that's next week. Next Thursday, the 23rd. I can't wait because three words. Milkshake chugging contest.
0: Now, we had this last year with the fair queens and princesses.
21: That's right.
0: I hope they're back again. That was an amazing contest.
21: There's a lot of frozen brain there. You know what I mean?
0: And the fact that it was like 90 degrees, and then afterwards, these very petite, very beautiful girls are walking around in 90-degree heat with all this dairy in their system. Hey, there's the princess. I think she's throwing up.
21: And not only that, but like chocolate all over their clothes, too. Because they're chugging, and it's spilling out all over their chin and the front of their clothes. And it was just a total, complete and total mess. And I loved every second of it, obviously.
0: This was a really fun show we did a year ago. And we hope you join us 1 week from this Thursday.
21: Yeah.
0: The Farm Bureau building at the Johnson County Fairgrounds. For those that went out there, it's the same location. But if you're going to come by for the first time, Farm Bureau building, and stop by, grab some station stuff and the milkshake chugging contest. We're going to be there Thursday, July 23rd. Starting at 3, and come on out, buy your tickets. Let's have a day. Nige, there's a story online about the whitest phrases of all time. These are things that white people say, but really nobody else. Like, you don't hear too many members of the urban community saying these phrases. Okay?
21: Hit me.
0: Newsflash, buddy. How about, you're on thin ice, Buster? Like, the names is like a total white guy power move, right? Like, buddy and Buster, and here's one. Hold your horses, pal. Pal.
21: I got a white mom one for you.
0: Oh.
21: Like a wine mom, a white wine mom. It's wine o'clock.
0: Oh, yes. Yes. Allison, feel free to weigh in with white girl phrases here if you come across them, or some that you find yourself saying from time to time. I find it hard to believe that you work with the Home and Garden Show and don't hear some good old-fashioned white phrases from time to time.
22: Oh, I mean, easily. Like, gee whiz. Cool beans.
0: You mess with the bull, you get the horns.
21: Can I speak to your manager?
0: Oh, that's full Karen. Yes. Not only are you the white woman, you've got the Kate Gosselin hairstyle rocking that bad boy.
21: I got one that Hammer did to me earlier, just like about a half hour ago. when you were trying to get past me and I wouldn't scoot up, you go, let me just squeeze right past you there. That's a white phrase, I think.
0: Yes.
21: Let me just squeeze right past you there.
0: Whether you're going to your seat at a movie or a ball game or, in my case, trying to get to the bathroom when your fat-ass coworker doesn't want to move his chair.
21: I didn't move my chair. I
0: wasn't. Sat right there, didn't move an inch.
21: I wasn't paying attention. My bad.
0: Again, we're talking about this story online. Popular white phrases, things that the white man says. Get a load of this guy. It's another good one.
22: Hold your horses.
21: What is it?
22: Hold your horses.
0: Oh, we got that one. Hold your horses, pal. You got to put the pal at the end of it.
21: Pal.
0: End of
22: sport.
21: I love it when Tiger Woods, because Tiger Woods is African American, but he sounds like every comedian that imitates a white guy when he talks. And right. I'll never forget, he's on the tee and some guy's got a loud camera and he turns around and looks at the guy and he goes, "Hey, you taking a frickin' pictures?" That's been in my mind for 20 years when he yelled at the guy.
0: And but then when Chappelle used to do the impression of Tiger Woods on the show.
21: Yes. "You guys taking a friggin' pictures?" Hey.
22: Don't forget Nigel's iconic asking P. Diddy for a pic.
0: Hey, Diddy?
22: The epitome of a white man right there.
21: That was in Vegas at the American Music Awards, and he was walking by with his entourage, and Diddy? Can I get a pic? I've got my digital camera in one hand, just kind of just sheepishly holding it up.
0: Was it hanging around your neck like a tourist?
21: No, like a record scratched, and his entourage just all looked at me, and he goes, "No." And then kept walking.
0: It may have been the best thing that ever happened to you, to be honest with you, Nigel. It may have been the best thing that ever happened to you. It's the Hammer and Nigel Show.
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4: swearing her in. I'm Jarrett Lewis. Here's what's trending at 3:30. Darlene Graham Nordone, the sister of the late South Carolina Republican Senator Lindsey Graham, being sworn in today to serve the remainder of her brother's term following his passing this past weekend. Senator Graham Nordone took the oath of office during a ceremonial swearing-in at the Capitol.
6: And that you will well and faithfully discharge the duties of the office on which you are about to enter, so help you God.
7: I do.
6: Congratulations.
4: Senator Darlene Graham Nordone is the first woman to represent South Carolina in the U.S. Senate. South Carolina is expected to hold a special primary on August 11th to choose a Republican nominee for the November general election. The U.S. and Iran continue to exchange attacks as hostilities persist over control of the Strait of Hormuz. Texas Republican Representative Michael McCaul tells Fox's America Reports that the current conflict underscores the necessity of regime change in Tehran.
8: As long as we're dealing with a continuity of governance, if you will, of the Ayatollah's regime, we're going to continue to have this problem.
4: The Trump administration initially signaled regime change as a core goal of Operation Epic Fury. And similar to what the city of Indianapolis is looking at doing this month, New York State is taking an unprecedented step to curb the financial impact of large data centers on its residents. Governor Kathy Hochul signed a one-year moratorium on any data centers being built while they consider rules for the projects. It's 3:32, traffic and weather coming in 1 minute.
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4: 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Here's Matt Baer.
26: All right, Jared, checking out southbound 6570. Stop and go traffic from the north split to the south split because of construction. Eastbound at 70 delayed 5 minutes from Harding into the south split. Inbound 65 delayed 3 minutes, 21st to Meridian on the east side. Southbound 465 slow from 72 south Shadeland Avenue. North side westbound 465 now stopped from Meridian over to Ditch Road. And then eastbound 465 slows from Keystone Avenue to the White River. 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I'm Matt Baer. Follow us for instant traffic updates at WIBC Traffic.
4: The forecast from the American Standard Cooling Weather Center.
27: For tonight, mostly clear, staying humid with a low near 72 degrees. And for tomorrow, sunny, hot, and even more humid. We'll have highs rising back into the lower to mid 90s. I'm Fox 59 meteorologist Amber Hardwick for 93 WIBC.
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28: July 14th, 1789. A Paris mob stormed the Bastille, a royal prison that had come to symbolize everything wrong with the French monarchy. Lafayette, who had fought alongside Washington, helped draft the French Declaration of Rights. Thomas Jefferson was in Paris and watched it unfold firsthand. But what followed looked nothing like Philadelphia. 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America was the model for their revolution, until it wasn't.
29: The spirit of 76, as we celebrate 250 years, remember to thank God for our liberty, love your country for our freedoms, and proudly share your patriotism. 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
21: My name is Nigel. Jason Hammer right over there with a very special guest on the hotline.
0: The official realtor of the Hammer and Nigel show is Mark Deedle.
21: That's right.
0: He joins us now. Full disclosure, Mark Deedle, of course, is an advertiser here on the Hammer and Nigel show, but we're talking about the housing market, so we wanted to bring in the expert. Mark, how are you?
5: I'm doing well, guys. How are you?
21: Excellent.
0: We are doing really well. So, Mark, I've got, maybe this is a dumb question for you, but I saw the inflation.
5: From you guys, never.
0: I saw the inflation report earlier, and it's really good. This is the best things have been inflation-wise in about 6 years. Does this have any sort of correlation to the housing market at a national level and then ultimately here in Indiana?
5: I would say yes, except for I just want to check to see if you guys have heard about what's going on in Iran. Have you heard about this little conflict that's going on over there?
0: Yeah, there's a little dust up, yes.
21: I'll look that up later. But I know what you're talking about.
5: Yeah, I hate to say it. I mean, inflation we've gotten some good reports. But the challenge we have right now is obviously interest rates. So that's what nationally probably most everybody's looking at. And I would say even, I always talk about real estate's hyper local, but when it comes to interest rates, it's all pretty consistent across the country somewhat. And that's what's probably on most people's mind right now, how much interest rates have actually moved since earlier in the year before this little conflict got started.
21: How much have they moved?
5: They were down below 6. I mean, you were able to get some FHA and VA loans down into probably the mid-5s. Per my little mortgage app that I look at right now, conventional sitting at about, this is an estimate, for 30 years, not a quote of an interest rate, but it's about 6.7, and FHA, VA is maybe 6.25. So they're a good 50 to maybe even sometimes, depending on where somebody's credit score is, it could be, 100 basis points up versus where they were earlier in the year. And we had that momentum going, and then, obviously they've jumped and they just really haven't. It's been on again, off again, and now it's on again, obviously. Interest rates are kind of hovering. And that's what's causing, I think that's what's causing 2026 to be more of a damper than what a lot of the pros and, let's say, forecasters were looking at in 2020, what they were looking at towards the end of 2025, what 2026 might be.
0: Mark
5: but we're still in a good market. I want to qualify that because Central Indiana, we're still very fortunate, and I like to say we're blessed for being in this Central Indiana market because we still are considered a good market, good consistent market.
0: Mark Deedle with us talking about the housing market here in Indiana. You say we're in a pretty good place here. Compare Indiana to some of our neighboring states in terms of the market, affordability, things of those nature.
5: Well, median sales price, when people look at that, they do look at, when nationally speaking, they look at regions. So when you talk about our immediate neighbors, let's just go to Louisville, let's go over to Columbus, Cincinnati, I think we're all kind of in a pretty similar, let's just say, state of affairs when it comes to the real estate business. I'm so pro-Indiana because we got a great university south, we got a great university north, we got a pro football team, we got a pro basketball team, we got a pro women's basketball team. We have a lot to offer here, a lot of good here, Central Indiana jobs too. So I think oftentimes we stand out a little bit above maybe our neighbors in surrounding areas, but not, it wouldn't be drastically. You got to get down in the areas like Texas, Austin, southwest, Phoenix, New Jersey is crazy right now, but you're talking average purchase price over there, $1 million plus.
21: Wow.
5: I mean, I have a friend who has a business over there, real estate, and it's just crazy. So, again, from affordability and from a nice, steady market, we're still pretty strong. If you look at our total closed sales first half of this year through June 30th, we're about 2.5% total market up versus the same period a year ago. Our business happens to be up a little bit more than that, but not drastically. We're up maybe 4 to 5% as far as transactions closed first half of this year versus first half of last year.
21: All that being said, Mark, are there any areas in Central India, Central Indiana, that you think might be currently overvalued? And the reason I ask that question is because it might not even be a real question because the market is what the market is. Somebody will pay if somebody puts something out there for a price and somebody wants to pay for it. then that's what it's worth. So do you think there is currently an area of Indy or surrounding areas that are overvalued in this state?
5: I don't think so, but, you know, I did a little bit of prep before getting on because I want to give you guys value and our listening public value. But you look at Hamilton County, and their median sales price is $485. You look at Hancock and Johnson County, their median sales price is $340. Hendricks is $365. So, really, Hancock, Hendricks, Johnson, pretty stable, pretty close. But obviously, when you get up Hamilton, you get across, you know, Zionsville, Carmel, Westfield, yep. You know, that whole area across, I think higher demand, probably from a job standpoint, just from a demographic standpoint in general, is a little bit higher. Marion County would be the last. I mean, Marion County median sales price is $260,000. So that's significantly less than the Doniz counties. But for our standpoint, I mean, if you have a good house, in a good area that's move-in ready and it's priced competitively, the market's going to move it. You're going to have we still have multiple offer scenarios when people and that's what's really going to dictate the question is, hey, is somebody going to pay more than what it's worth? Well, we still have appraisals, you know, and they use sales comps. So I think in general, we didn't have the really crazy run-up, you know, during that 2.5 to 3% interest rates. So we're not having really any correction. Our prices have still just steadily increased a little bit each month, and we're still as high as we've ever been here. Actually, I think June for here Central Indiana median sales price, I think it's the highest it's ever been at 325. The total market, you know, if you blend everybody together.
0: Mark Dietl is our guest.
5: No, I don't think any certain area. I'm sorry, I don't think any certain area is necessarily just overpriced. I don't personally.
0: You can find his work at markdietl.com. Mark, one more thing here before we let you go. I know in the gambling world, okay, so I'm the gambling guy, you're the real estate guy. In the gambling world, sometimes we look at trends, things that have happened over a certain period of time, certain things catch your eye. Is that true in the housing game? Are there certain trends that you see that warrant our attention?
5: Yeah, I mean, from a trend standpoint, you got to look at it over a period of time because I've never been able to figure out. I don't care who I talk to. If somebody can figure out where interest rates are going to be next week, I mean, they could make a lot of money. So, but there's no question interest rates, I believe, over the next 2 to 3 years are going to come down. I think almost everybody's going to say that. So if that's going to come down, prices are going to go up and probably if they drop in a fairly significant way. So I still think right now is a good time to buy and you can always refi, but Our rates are going to go down and prices will go up faster when that happens. And that's eventually going to happen.
21: Anything stick out in your mind as the strangest house you've ever sold? One of the things we always talk about with Mark Dietl, who, again, full disclosure, advertises on this program and another radio stations in this cluster. And one of the things we talk about is like no challenge is too big for Mark Dietl, no matter what the situation is. And I'm wondering if anything sticks out in your mind is like, well, this is going to be a challenge. This is certainly weird. Never done anything like this before.
5: Well, I had the opportunity with radio. I sold like a horse farm or two, kind of medium type homes way up in the Daleville area. But because of that, I got an opportunity to sell or to be the listing agent and sell a really cool horse property up in actually Zionsville School District, Whitestown. You know, 30 to 40 stalls, had a track, indoor and outdoor. That wasn't weird, but that was one of my most rewarding and most exciting. But I won't get into it now, but when I used to show houses, I could tell you all kinds of crazy stories about showing houses.
21: I bet.
5: And probably that we probably need to go over it off air instead of on air. So that's where I really have a ton of respect for agents going out and showing homes because you just sometimes never know what you can come across.
0: Yeah, those stories probably would wind up on a lewd nude dude in the news instead of a interview segment.
5: You never know.
0: Hey, if somebody wants to reach out to you, if they've got any questions or maybe they want to hire you, how can they find you?
5: Me personally, I'm very accessible. My mobile number is 317-441-7887. You can get a hold of me really easy. Anybody can go on our website, markdietl.com. I got a list of our agents there. All of our email addresses are on there, so you can click anybody there. And, you know, mine's mark.deedle at markdeedle.com. That's simple. But, yeah, please reach out to me. We got a full team ready to go. We do free consultations. We talk to everybody, advise them. Just got a call from somebody, nice million-dollar-plus property. Just talk to them, wants us to check them out and give them some advice and some recommendations. We're happy to do that anytime.
0: Mark, I believe one of my travel baseball kids that I coached for a long time, Bradley McCleary, is one of your agents now. So if you see Bradley,
5: you gotta be kidding me.
0: Tell Bradley Coach Hammer said, get off your ass and get out there and hustle a little bit, all right?
5: I'll tell him. He's a great young man. Ben Davis graduate, and yep. He is a young man, and I have a ton of respect for Bradley.
0: I appreciate you, Mark. Thank you.
5: Thanks, guys. Appreciate the opportunity.
0: It's the Hammer and Nigel Show.

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3: We go from smoke on the water to vape in the traffic room. Matt Bear standing by.
4: All right, looking at inbound 65 stomp and go from 29 to Meridian 4. But a delay. There's now a crash approaching West Street, and that's on the shoulder. On the north side, westbound 465 after Ditch Road. Police activity blocking the right lane. Traffic jammed back to Westfield Boulevard. On the east side, southbound 465 stomp and go from 70 down to south of Shadeland Avenue. A two-minute delay. Northbound 465 slow from Fall Creek up to I-16. 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Follow us for instant traffic updates at WIBC Traffic.
3: 91 heat advisory in effect at the American Standard Cooling Weather Center. And Nige, YouTube's rolling. YouTube is rocking and rolling. We're already at 81 thumbs up. So we're just 19 away from hitting 100 before the end of the first hour.
5: Got to be some kind of record.
3: We got something brewing here today, folks. Be part of something special and jump over to that WIBC YouTube chat. Give us a like. Let's see where we can take this thing. Last night, Nige, Home Run Derby.
5: We almost had it, me and you, in it together.
3: We had Schwarber to win.
5: Gosh.
3: And I gave a long shot bet of Jordan Walker.
5: That's right.
3: And he ended up winning it last night. So if you would have bet both guys, you were guaranteed to make some sort of money in the final either way.
5: I was thinking about betting him, too. I just went with Schwarber, though, the IU guy.
3: Walker of the Cardinals, he was down to one swing left. And the way the Home Run Derby works is you get like 12 swings. Anything that's not a home run, you know, counts as an out, or you lose a swing. So Schwarber puts up a big number in the final round. He goes first. I think he puts up 11. And the way the derby works is if you hit a home run on your last swing, you get to keep going. So my man Walker was down. He only had 6 home runs with like 3 swings left. And then he ripped off 6 straight bombs.
5: Incredible.
3: Including 3 in a row when it came down to if you miss, you're done. Here's what it sounded like.
6: One more to tie, 2 to win it. We are tied! Jordan Walker can upend the whole thing as one of the longest shots on the board with a home run right here.
5: And thus, you and I lose our bet.
3: And you know what? I tip my hat to him. Even though he's a no-good, rotten, dirty St. Louis Cardinal, I felt good about Schwarber's round. 11 home runs in the final round. He put on a show, but then, just like Reggie Miller in the Garden, Jordan Walker goes into Philly, and the fans are booing him because they want their guy, Schwarber, to win, who plays on the Phillies. Listen to this. I mean, they're booing the hell out of Jordan Walker, and all it did was piss him off and motivate him.
7: They're still booing you. What's it like to have 40,000 people boo you?
8: Coin's told you don't boo nobody, so it feels pretty good.
7: That's right.
8: I mean, it's everything in all honesty. I mean, I was that kid in that backyard, you know, watching and wanting to be a Home Run Derby champion. So it's pretty nice that my dream came true today.
3: They don't boo nobodies. And he's right. He's right.
5: They don't boo nobodies. That was fun to watch. And the people there in Philly looked like they were having a blast. And that was it Schwarber or was it that Walker dude? Somebody was hitting him up as like scoreboard, like hitting like the upper deck, like the fourth level. at the very top of the Jumbotron.
3: Schwarber hits some moonshots. Camarillo hits some moonshots.
5: That's what I'm thinking of. That's what I'm thinking of.
3: It was good. Now, I didn't like the broadcast on Netflix, per se.
5: Oh, yeah, it was on Netflix.
3: I wish they would just make Chris Berman like the permanent host of the Home Run Derby. He deserves it. All right, top stories next.
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20: Coming up in 2 minutes from the Price Point Comfort Mitsubishi Electric Studios, the move an Indianapolis committee is making with a proposal on a data center freeze. Plus, an important question Indy FOP President Rick Snyder is asking this week. 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
15: The blockade is back on. Lisa Brady, Fox News. At this hour, the U.S. resuming its blockade of Iranian shipping just after launching new strikes.
21: On President Trump's orders, U.S. jets have been launched tonight to strike Iran for the sixth time in the past week.
15: Fox's Lucas Tomlinson in Tel Aviv.
21: Despite the American bombardment over the past week, Iran has been launching attacks of its own against neighboring Gulf states, including Kuwait and Bahrain earlier today, where U.S. troops are housed.
15: Kuwait's army accusing Iran of targeting some civilian facilities. Iran's deputy foreign minister reportedly says the U.S. is making a mistake if it thinks military attacks and a blockade will force it to request negotiations. President Trump telling reporters he gave Iran a chance to make a deal by lifting the blockade. Now he says the U.S. is getting rid of a bully.
22: Iran was the bully of the Middle East. They bullied Iraq. They bullied every country. There was fear all over the Middle East with other countries. I understand that, but there was fear. But there's no fear anymore because their military capability has been knocked to hell.
15: This during an Oval Office meeting with Iraq's new prime minister, who says remaining U.S. forces will be out of Iraq while U.S. companies will be in. A phased troop withdrawal now expected to finish by the end of September. Senator Lindsey Graham's younger sister, Darlene, makes history.
23: And that you will well and faithfully discharge the duties of the office on which you are about to enter, so help you God.
24: I do.
23: Congratulations.
15: Sworn in today to serve the rest of her brother's term.
25: That is a Senate first. The late senator raised his sister after their parents died, and now Darlene Graham carries on her brother's legacy.
15: Fox's Chad Pergram on Capitol Hill. She's also the first woman to represent South Carolina in the U.S. Senate. Stocks finish higher, the Dow up 10 points at the bell. 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
20: One step closer to a total freeze. Plenty of sunshine. It's 92 in Indianapolis. That'll be the high for today. I'm Jarrett Lewis. Here's what's trending at 4:02. Marion County could be the next Indiana community to pause new data center developments. Indy City County Councilors are considering a temporary halt as they decide whether to slow down new projects.
27: We're reaching a boiling point with this issue. There's a lot of communities who are questioning why these data centers are coming.
20: Bryce Gustafson with the Citizens Action Coalition shared his concerns with Fox 59. Council President Maggie Lewis is leading the push for a data center pause, following up on a promise she made on Friday. Who's paying the cost when Indianapolis offenders end up in county jails outside Marion County? That's the question Indy FOP President Rick Snyder is raising nearly 2 weeks following frontline officers being left out of a central Indiana crime summit with mayors and police chiefs.
28: What we were telling taxpayers is if you don't get a handle on this now, it's coming to a neighborhood near you soon. And it will also flood into our downtown economic corridor. And look at what has happened. That's exactly what has happened.
20: Prosecutors were also not part of the conversation from 2 weeks ago at Gainbridge Fieldhouse. Indiana's housing market is pacing towards its most active year since 2022. Jonette Cruz reports.
29: New mid-year data from the Indiana Association of Realtors show that closed home sales increased 2.5% over the first 6 months of last year, while new listings jumped 5%. Experts say the increase in activity is heavily driven by falling interest rates. The average 30-year fixed mortgage rate dropped below 6.25% this year, allowing Hoosier buyers to maintain their purchasing power. Even though the statewide median home price climbed 5% to $275,000, typically monthly mortgage payments have risen by less than 1%. Jonette Cruz, 93 WIBC Mobile News.
20: Today's average gas price in Indiana, $3.21. According to AAA, that's down a few cents from Monday. The national average, $3.86. Speaking of gas, Buc-ee's could be another option for those living and traveling through Greenwood. Their proposal to build a site in Greenwood now heads to the full Common Council after a meeting last night. Traffic and weather coming up in 1 minute.
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20: 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What do you got, Matt Baer?
0: Yeah, Jared, check it out. The northwest side. This is a vehicle fire on the exit ramp from northbound 465 to northbound 65. The ramp is partially blocked. Inbound 65 crash clear. Still stop and go from 21st Street down to Meridian. Eastbound 70 stopped from West Street into the south split. North side, westbound 465 after Ditch Road. Police activity cleared. Still stopped from Westfield Boulevard past Meridian. On the east side, southbound 465 slow after Penn Pike 2 South, Shadeland, a six-minute delay. 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I'm Matt Baer. Follow us for instant traffic updates at WIBC Traffic.
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1: Good evening. We'll stay clear and warm tonight, down to 72. For Wednesday and Thursday, high temperatures in the middle 90s with a heat index between 100 and 103. I'm CBS 4 Chief Meteorologist Chris Wright for 93 WIBC.
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6: Our news gathering partners are Fox 59, and Hannah Adamson is one of the reporters over there. Hannah's got a story out right now. You can read about it, about a possible four-day school week. Hmm. Hannah, welcome to the Hammer and Nigel Show. How are you?
7: I'm good. Thank you so much for having me.
6: No, thank you for joining us here. All right, let's get down to brass tacks here. Tell me about this story you've got where there's a school district, maybe a couple, that are kicking around the idea of four-day school week.
7: Sure. So in the state of Indiana, there is one school in the entire state that's adopted the system so far, Vinton Elementary in Lafayette. But there are a number of schools who are interested in adopting this kind of a schedule. So what this new law does, it requires schools to meet four new criteria. They have to be able to provide remedial opportunities, enrichment opportunities for that fifth day that would normally be a traditional school day. They also have to provide, let's say you're a parent who wants your child to go to a traditional five-day school. If your school wants to make the switch, they have to provide transportation for your child to go to a different school. They also have to meet the minimum teacher salary threshold of $45,000 a year. And then they also have to meet, I'm sure as you all know, the state of Indiana recently adopted a new school accountability model that gives schools themselves a letter grade, A through F. So schools that maintain that A grade, the top of the class, so to speak, they have to meet that before they can then apply for a waiver to go switch to that four-day system. Again, still a very novel concept in the state. Only one school has done it, but now the state has decided to implement these new guidelines for schools that may want to follow suit.
5: Do you know what prompted the Department of Education to issue this guidance now?
7: So in talking with lawmakers who worked on this legislation, there were two things that popped up. Number one, depending on who you ask, the state is seeing a child care crisis. I know there are some within Republican leadership who are really hesitant to label it as such, but there was a concern by some lawmakers that if a school were to make the switch, what would parents do on that fifth day if their work week didn't allow them very easily to adjust? So they wanted to add a requirement that schools must transport those kids to a five-day traditional school system. There was a concern that parents, if their school makes a switch, they wouldn't be able to find childcare, or maybe they couldn't afford it for that day. So that was one of the concerns here. The second concern was we have a sample size of one in the state, and while anecdotally it's providing benefits to those kids, we don't really know what the long-term ramifications or impacts of a four-day system have on academic achievement for students. So I think there were a handful of lawmakers that wanted to learn more about what that could do, what that could mean. Is this going to work for every single kid in the state? Probably not. Will it help, you know, some kids in the state? Absolutely. But I think what they wanted was a bit more firm information, if you will, on the long-term impact, which we really just don't have at this time. Very few schools nationwide have decided to make this switch. I believe it's close to 2% of schools across the country. So they just wanted to make sure they had some guidelines ready to go in case more schools were interested in making the switch.
6: Hannah Adamson is our guest from Fox 59. She's got a story right now you can see at fox59.com about some schools kicking around the idea of a four-day school week. Hannah, you mentioned earlier one of the key points is that these schools have to prove to teachers that they would be able to provide their salary and move forward like it were a five-day school week. How important are financials in

0: a very similar pay schedule as to what you would see for schools that have that 5-day system. It's pretty comparable. They're able to pay that $45,000 minimum salary relatively easily. And even though it is 4 days, a lot of those teachers and staff members, they'll come in on Fridays anyway to get additional work done. Vinton Elementary also requires teachers and staff. It's 6 Fridays every single year for professional development, other meetings they want to get done, brainstorming sessions. So there is that professional development factor as well. So it's actually pretty comparable in this case to what we would see on a 5-day system pay scale.
1: Now, after reporting this story, I'm just wondering if there are any misconceptions that you kept on having to correct people that were asking questions. Like, what do you think is the most important thing readers still don't understand about this move or a possible move towards more schools allowing and Indiana allowing 4-day school weeks?
0: So I think, again, it's still really new. And yes. I think if anyone believes that, oh, my school is going to completely jump into this thing, hold your horses here. I think that that A to F accountability model, especially for more low performing schools, may make it more challenging for them to qualify for that waiver. That was a concern that came up with the Vinton Elementary school principal. So I would say that was probably the biggest one. I don't think we're going to see a sudden wave, if you will, of dozens or hundreds of more schools jumping into the fray. I just want to make that abundantly clear. This is more of a proactive step for schools or school corporations who have expressed interest in such. So, you know, this is a beginning step, if you will, in a long-term process.
2: Hannah, what's been the response from the people that you've spoke with? Are they for this? Are they against it? Not just the folks involved with the school, but parents or maybe even colleagues you work with at the newsroom, like when you're kicking around this idea. What's been the overall reaction?
0: Well, it seems sort of mixed, if you will. I mean, in speaking with those involved in creating this 4-day program work, for Vinton, it seems that kids are really engaged, the staff's engaged, it's improved the mental health. What was really fascinating is that parents at the beginning of the pilot program that Vinton Elementary dove into, it was roughly 50% of parents who said, yeah, let's try it. Let's jump on in. Let's see what happens. So again, there was still a considerable amount that maybe they weren't so sure. Now, 2 years into this 3-year pilot, that approval rating among parents is now 81%. So you already see this significant increase in parental buy-in here. They see it working in that instance for their kids. But on the flip side, again, it's really hard to see statewide how this would work in practice because, again, with just one school, it's easy to see the benefits for those kiddos, and that's awesome, and that's fantastic. But I think on the flip side, there are those who want to see a little bit more information before they feel confident or comfortable with more schools really adopting that model, if that makes sense.
2: Hannah, last thing here before we let you go. I'm looking at your bio on Fox 59, and you're listed as a huge Star Wars fan. So
0: I am.
2: We're going to need you.
0: Oh, is that a bad thing? Uh-oh.
2: No. Actually, this comes in very handy because we had a debate on this show yesterday. Harrison Ford's birthday was yesterday. He was 84 years old. Is Harrison Ford?
0: Harrison Ford.
1: Yeah.
2: Is he best known as Han Solo or Indiana Jones? You can only pick one. Like it's a Family Feud style survey. Top answer is on the board. Is Harrison Ford Han Solo or Indiana Jones?
0: Oh my gosh. You're going to kill me. I think it has to be Indiana Jones.
2: Thank you.
1: Yeah, I said Star Wars, but I think you're right though.
0: I'm sorry. Like, I think it's Indy. Like, don't get me wrong. Like, Harrison Ford is Han Solo. You know, may the force be with you. I think it's got to be Indiana Jones in this case. As much as I love Star Wars, so sorry, Star Wars fans. I'm going with Indy today.
2: I'm with you. Check out her work, fox59.com. Watch her on Fox 59. Hannah Adamson. Hannah, thank you so much.

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1: Matt Baer, what's going on?
2: All right, guys, northwest side vehicle fire on the exit ramp from northbound 465 to northbound 65. The ramp is partially blocked. That exit lane slow 246. Southbound 65, stop and go from 865 to Dogleg past 86th Street. On the east side, southbound 465, slow before I-72 south of Shadeland Avenue. Eastbound 70 stops Harding Street into the south split, a five-minute delay. Also, inbound 65, crash clear. Clear at West Street. Still stop and go traffic before 21st to Meridian. That's a delay of 3 minutes. 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I'm Matt Baer. Follow us for instant traffic updates at WIBC Traffic.
1: We've got a monitor on in the studio here. The Final Four. The World Cup's going on.
3: Yeah.
1: France against Spain. Correct me if I'm wrong, Nige. The loser of this matchup, France and Spain, the loser has to enforce their border. Is that how this is going to work out here?
3: That's part of the, that's part of it, sure.
1: The winner gets to keep it wide open. 91 right now at the American Standard Cooling Weather Center. And again, thank you to Hannah Adamson of Fox 59. She was awesome.
3: Would you rather go? I would have loved a 4-day school week back when I was a kid. Would you rather go Monday through Thursday or Tuesday through Friday? Because I do think the short week starting on a Monday with a Monday off is very underrated. I'm not saying I'd choose that.
1: I would rather go Monday through Thursday.
3: You'd rather go Monday through Thursday?
1: Yeah, kickstart that weekend, man. Gotcha. And like, because it's not like Sunday is a big party day where, you know, I don't know. Like, I'd rather have that Friday open to go along with it. Go to WIBC's YouTube stream. We need 75 more to get us to 200. 75 more awesome Hoosiers. 75 more people who think Allison is awesome. 75 more people who want a secure border between not only France and Spain, but the United States, baby. 75 more. Jump over and give us a like. We got a fun round of Is This Anything coming up next.
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0: Hammer and Nigel presents is...
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0: Yeah. Is this anything?
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1: Is this anything? In Anchorage, Alaska, a black bear wandered into a shopping mall, ate a peach, visited a barber shop, and then left them all a personal gift before leaving.
3: Is that right?
1: Here's one of the barbers.
7: It was my first run-in with a bear. It was pretty scary. My coworker, who's cutting hair in front of me, she yelled, "Bear!" I looked up from my phone, and the bear was walking into the barbershop right next to me. I could have pet it. It was that close. A couple people were going big to scare him out of the grocery store. He came back around to the barbershop again, but by that time, we were able to run back, lock the door, and then we were watching him from the window. That's when he used the restroom in the hallway. It was pretty wild.
3: You used to do that in the Muncie Mall all of the time when you went to Ball State. You just walked in, pooped on the floor, walked out, right?
1: People would be yelling, trying to shoo me away, but was undeterred.
3: Now, here's a question for you. We all know this is something, if you're living in a place where a bear could just walk in, eat some fruit, and take a poop on the floor, and then walk back out, that is something.
1: That's how Tony Katz starts every morning.
3: He doesn't make it to the plumbing.
1: No, that's why he has a home studio. Like, sometimes he'll leave the webcam on.
3: So how do you notify your other... We all know how we'd shoo away a bear, all right? We have great moments in shooing away bears' history. Get on! Get out! Go! Get out of here! How... Let me ask you another question. How do you notify others around you that there is a bear in proximity?
1: Okay.
3: Because I thought it was interesting... Yeah, we were at the barber shop, and my coworker said, "Bear." That's very nonchalant,
1: right?
3: Bear warning.
1: You can't just throw a casual bear out there. It can't be bear. There's a bear. No, that doesn't work. Like, if I'm in the studio, and I look out of our little glass window, and I see a grizzly walking by, or even just a black bear from the Smoky Mountains, I'm looking at Allison, I'm looking at Matt Bear, I'm looking at Nigel. Bear!
3: Bear!
1: Oh, my God! Like, that's how you got to do it. Like, the way Nancy Pelosi would yell wolf in a crowded theater.
3: Yeah.
1: Wolf! I would be yelling bear to Matt Bear and hope some sort of third world portal would open up.
3: Man, I was in the barber shop and the barber said bear.
1: How would you yell for bear?
3: Bear! I don't even think I'd get the complete word out.
1: Just B-E-E-E-A-A-A-A, and that's it.
3: Because I'd be running my ass the opposite direction.
8: Nigel wouldn't even have time to tell us. He would just leave us.
3: I'd be trailing off in the background.
1: George Costanza in the fire episode. Yeah. Where you're knocking children and women out of the way on your way to the exit.
3: Old ladies and walkers. Yeah, you're done, Grandma.
1: Allison, how would you respond if you saw a bear in the hallway?
8: I would be the exact opposite because I wouldn't want to scare it. So I would just be like, "This is not a drill. There is a bear."
1: Very calm.
3: Very serious.
8: Everyone stay calm. Nigel, go away.
1: But there's a sense of urgency in your voice, though.
8: Yes,
1: like, I didn't catch that.
8: A mom voice.
1: Okay.
8: Yeah.
1: Because I didn't catch that in the person in the the audio clip there. Bear.
3: Can you just play it again? Can you go back?
8: Maybe it just happens a lot to them.
7: It was my first run-in with a bear. It was pretty scary. My coworker, who's cutting hair in front of me, she yelled, "Bear." I looked up from my...
1: She yelled, "Bear."
3: She yelled, and his voice cracked. "Bear.
1: There's a bear. I'm going to go pet it."
3: It's like the whitest, again, white phrases that only white people say. "Hey, bear. Bear.
1: You really stepped into it this time, buddy." All right. Is this anything? Mick Jagger. He's doing the media rounds because he's promoting the new Rolling Stones album. He jumped on Conan O'Brien's podcast and said he had a chance to meet Elvis Presley once, but didn't because John Lennon told him not to.
6: The Beatles went up to Elvis's house in Los Angeles to visit with Elvis. And I remember John telling me, "Yeah, you know, she'd never meet your heroes. I would never meet Elvis, Mick, if I were you." And so I didn't. I took John's advice. Which is really stupid of me, really. But I would love to have met Elvis. Why did I take John's advice? So put me off. So I wanted to keep my Elvis to myself, my version of Elvis. So I didn't want my version of Elvis shattered like John's was. But maybe my Elvis version would have been different.
3: Yeah, I have a story like that. The after a Poison concert, I was backstage and just a few people, and I like loved Poison. I mean, this is like in the late 90s, early 2000s, and Ace Cosby got me backstage. I'm hanging out with him, and CeCe DeVille, the guitar player, came up with amazing riffs like "Nothing But a Good Time" and
1: right.
3: "Skinny Bop." For God's sake, please. I'd already met Brett Michaels. Nothing but magnanimous. He was amazing, just like he is when we interviewed him, 25 years later. But CeCe DeVille was such a prick.
1: Really?
3: Oh, my gosh.
1: What was his deal?
3: And I was warned, too. I was warned by his rep. It was a chick. She said, "Look, he's, just so you know, I'll introduce you to him, but he's a little prickly." And...
1: minus the Klee.
3: Yeah, right. And so what he did was he had like idiot solo album out. It was right before his departure from that band. And he's like, "So are you the program for the director for the radio station? Are you going to play my stuff, man? Are you going to play my stuff? Are you going to play my stuff?" Like almost getting in my face. And I'm like, "No, I'm just the night guy at the rock station. Why the F am I talking to you then?" And just turned around and stormed away.
1: At any point... did you think to yourself, "I'm going to have to knock this bastard out"?
3: I was a little put off, to say the least. But at the end, it's a great story. At the end of the day, I still got to meet all the members of Poison. I've got them all of my pictures taken with them. He did take a picture with me.
1: Now, you were a big deal in the rock DJ game for alternative rock. But can you imagine what that would have done for your career if you would have knocked out CeCe DeVille? Like, I bet everybody would have been like, "Hell yeah, we've been wanting to do that for years. Good for you, Nigel. I want to hire that guy." It's the Hammer and Nigel Show.
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15: Needing something to prevent it. I'm Jarrett Lewis. It's 4:32. This report is brought to you by Moss Roofing. Senate Minority Leader Chuck Schumer speaking on the ICE shootings that occurred Monday in Maine. While on the Senate floor today, he notes that if specific legislation had been passed, body cameras could have been utilized during the incident.
16: If Republicans had passed our bill, there would be body cameras, proper agent ID, warrant requirements, and other common sense reforms, and these killings might not have happened.
15: New video evidence was obtained from the shooting, and the case remains under investigation. Down in South Texas, millions are dealing with life-threatening flash flooding as torrential rain continues to pummel the region. Fox Weather's Robert Ray is in Texas with the latest.
17: We've already had a tremendous amount of rainfall here in Tejedes, at least a foot and more on the way. We are under flash flood watches and warnings all the way through Thursday. Del Rio, which is on the border of Texas and Mexico, they are going to experience an incredible amount more of rain overnight. And a cautionary tale, obviously, we know what happened a year ago in 2 weeks in Kerrville. 136 people lost their lives because of flash flooding in scenarios like this.
15: Much of South Texas remains under a flash flood threat as Governor Greg Abbott issued a disaster declaration for 59 counties today. And the first of two FIFA World Cup semifinal games are underway. In Dallas, Texas, Spain leads France 2-0 with about 20 minutes left. Argentina and England will play tomorrow afternoon in Atlanta. Your closing bell report on 93 WIBC, getting back into the green. The Dow gaining just 9 points today to 52,508. The S&P 500 adding 28 points, finishing at 7,543. And the NASDAQ picking up 233 points to 26,107. In 1 minute, more traffic and weather, it's 4:34.
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15: Let's check traffic again. How are the roads, Matt Bear?
2: Well, we're stopped on eastbound 70, Jarrett, from Harding Street into the south split, a 12-minute delay. Also on the east side, southbound 465, now stop and go before 70 down to South Shadeland Avenue, and that's a delay of 5 minutes. Southbound 65 on the northwest side, crash after 86th Street on both shoulders. This has us in pockets of stop and go traffic back past Whitestown Parkway, a delay of 16 minutes. Eastbound 465 stop and go from Westfield Boulevard to Allisonville Road. 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I'm Matt Bear. Follow us for instant traffic updates at WIBC Traffic.
15: The forecast from the American Standard Cooling Weather Center.
19: Clear and warm tonight, down to 72 for Wednesday and Thursday. High temperatures in the middle 90s with a heat index between 100 and 103. Then for Friday, Saturday, Sunday, and Monday, a daily chance of scattered afternoon storms with high temperatures near 90 will cool things down next Tuesday with a high at 83. I'm CBS 4 Chief Meteorologist Chris Wright for 93 WIBC.
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3: So wait a minute, Hammer, are you telling me Trump's now charging a 20% fee for a passage through the Strait of Hormuz?
1: Game on! Game on!
3: And by the way, that Iran blockade is reinstated as well. Now, I thought Iran was the one that was trying to charge like a fee, like a passage fee. And Trump was like, you know what? That's a good idea. I think I'll take it.
1: Right. They basically went full Debo and said, that's my bike, punk.
3: That's my straight punk.
1: Right? As of 4 p.m., the naval blockade of the Iran-linked ships in the Strait of Hormuz has officially gone into effect. All the other ships will be allowed to pass, but there'll be a tariff that has to be paid to the United States. So this is going to be an interesting next couple of hours for a lot of our military members over there. So, like, all joking aside, the Iranians are nuts. They've got drones and nothing to lose. I hope and pray they don't do anything stupid, like try to attack any of our servicemen who are enforcing this blockade right now.
3: But if there's anything we know about the IRGC and Iran in general, is that they do stupid crap, which is troubling. Okay.
1: That's very troubling.
3: And if they try to kill one of our military service members, even one hair on the head, it is, as you said at the beginning of the segment, game on, which is not a good thing for the Iranian military and the IRGC.
1: Now, at the same time that this 4 p.m. enforcement began, the United States continues military strikes in Iran.
3: Yep.
1: So it's not like the Iranians go sit back, wait for that clock to go from, 3:59 to 4 o'clock Eastern and then start getting squirrely. They're on the defensive right now. And we'll see how this plays out. President Trump had some reporters at the White House and talked about the latest with Iran.
20: We're hitting them very heavy, as you know. We're hitting them. We have tremendous amounts of ammunition. We have numbers that we haven't had in years. And we're hitting them very hard, and it'll continue, and we'll see what happens. But we're knocking out all of their offensive capability, and we're controlling the straits. We're putting the blockade back. And it's a blockade not for anybody but Iran. In other words, anybody doing business with Iran can't go through. Everyone else will be able to go through.
21: But you know,
20: it's a blockade. It's a very strong blockade. The blockade was probably more effective even than hitting them, but I think the combination is the thing that really does it.
21: But do you think a deal is still possible? You think they'll return to them?
20: Yeah, I think it's possible. Sure, I do.
1: So it kind of broke up there a little bit at the end, but the reporter asked, do you think you can still get them to the bargaining table? And Trump, you know how he is. I do.
3: That bargaining table's got some wear and tear on it.
1: It's the Spanish announce table from professional wrestling. Like, anytime action takes place out of the ring, somebody gets slammed onto the Spanish announce table, and they go through it and shatter it. President Trump will be speaking to the nation Thursday night at 9 p.m. Now, there's conflicting reports on what this address is even about. Like, CNBC and some others were talking about how the president's got some hardcore evidence that the 2020 election was indeed tampered with. And he's going to bring up there Ratcliffe and Mullen and Cash Patel and Pulte of the DNI. And it's going to be some sort of, see, I told you so. But I kind of feel like that would be a waste of a presidential address. I don't know how many people care. I mean, we all kind of know. Like, if you're telling me, do I think it's weird that Joe Biden, of all people, who was a vegetable then, he's a vegetable now, got way more votes, like not even close, than the Obama machine the first time he destroyed John McCain in that election, that he got more votes than any president in American history? I don't. I think that's weird. And if that makes me tinfoil hat guy, that's fine.
3: Put it on, baby.
1: Now, the Republicans could not find any evidence that became official at the time to overturn the election. So if you ask me, is Joe Biden the president? Yes, he was. But do I believe he got 82 million votes the right way, the legal way?
4: During COVID?
1: I don't.
4: Yeah.
1: Both things can be true. But if it's not about the 2020 presidential election Thursday, do you think this is his opportunity to say something big about the war in Iran?
4: I think so, and I think it's his opportunity to brag about the economy, and I think it's his opportunity to brag about how inflation is going and how it's at all-time lows compared to what it was during Biden's presidency. I think it could be something along those lines. Or it could be everything.
1: With Trump, who knows? Maybe he's launching a new reality show. Desperately Seeking Trump, coming to Peacock this fall. Nicole Wallace, she's one of the insufferable hags at MS Now.
4: I was going to say, she's one of your favorites.
1: Oh, she? God, her. MS Now used to be MSNBC. She did this podcast with Jim Acosta, who was so bad and so low-rated, even CNN parted ways with him from a weekend show.
4: Overnight, I believe, at one point. He was working overnight.
1: He wasn't good enough for weekends on CNN. But they did this podcast where Nicole Wallace said, back when she was, you know, on the air at MS Now, she's still there, but when Joe Biden was the president, I'm sorry, got this all backwards, when Sarah Huckabee Sanders was the press secretary doing those daily press briefings, she didn't want to air them.
4: Oh.
1: They did not air them, but they aired them when Joe Biden was the president.
4: Huh.
1: Listen to the reason why here, and then you're going to hear Trace Gallagher and Sharon Yadger of Fox News kind of give their commentary at the end of why they would air White House press briefings from one president, but not another.
4: Unbelievable.
5: I stopped carrying Sarah Huckabee Sanders briefings, just refused to carry them because having worked there, it like actually hurt me to watch her lying.
22: I'm hurt by this information. I stopped carrying can you imagine if Fox stopped carrying the Biden administration press conferences? You imagine what they would be freaking out, and yet they didn't cover any of those things.
23: I mean, I think it is so ridiculous, Trace, that we have a news anchor who is choosing that it hurts her feelings to cover the news, the facts that are coming out of the White House. The job of the media is to cover the facts. The American people can decide for themselves what they want to do with those facts, but we are not Russia or Iran or China to censor our information.
4: So Nicole Wallace of MSNBC back then was like, no, he's lying, so we're not going to air it, which I can't even believe. Yeah, you let us decide who's lying and who's not, but you
1: right.
4: air it. All right,
1: just
4: that's
1: air it.
4: You, that's not for you to decide, okay? I'm a big boy. I'll decide what's a lie and what the truth is, or somewhere in between.
1: I do have an update to the story we came into this break with, the Strait of Hormuz. President Trump says he will replace the 20% reimbursement fee, the tax, in the Strait of Hormuz with trade and investment deals that various Gulf states will be making, which sounds to me like it's fancy talk for a bunch of countries called me and said, dude, I support you. I hope you kick Iran's ass, but
4: I'm not paying this.
1: I'm not paying this just to get through. Like
4: what are you guys going to do? What are you going to do if I don't pay your 20%, Trump? You going to act like the IRGC and start shooting?
1: Right.
4: No.
1: So that's the update. The 20% tax,
4: cool.
1: tariff, whatever you want to call it, reimbursement fee, I think President Trump has dubbed it, will not be taking place. Instead, it's let's make a deal with some of your favorite overseas outlets. This is a great story. An off-duty firefighter from Texas saved three children after a boat carrying nine people overturned on a lake during this
4: Whoa.
1: Past weekend.
4: Oh, no.
1: The firefighter repeatedly dove beneath the capsized boat, rescuing the three kids. He had to perform CPR on one of them before she began breathing again.
4: All right, thank God.
1: Here is Jason Horn.
24: I took my hat and my glasses off, and I dove in, started looking for kids. Held my breath. I went under the boat, reached up. I felt the life jacket, pulled it down, pulled the first little boy out. I reached up again, and I felt a limb. I felt a leg. We came out, and it was the little girl. She wasn't breathing. Started doing compressions. And the gentleman that was on the jet ski, he said, my son's still under there. And when they climbed up on the side, it tilted up and he came out. And I started doing CPR on that little boy. My kids are under there. You got to go get them.
4: Off duty, by the way, I think is an important part of that.
1: Yeah.
4: Off duty.
1: That's way, amazing.
4: Can I just say real quick, just a quick recommendation? I think I texted you this because we're looking for new shows to watch or maybe old shows that we haven't watched. And this firefighter story reminded me that I cannot stop watching this show called Rescue Me on Netflix with Dennis Leary, who plays a New York Department, New York City firefighter who actually sees dead people that he wasn't able to rescue during his time as a firefighter. It's dark. But it's so funny, and it's really addicting. I mean, it's back from 2004. So if you've never seen it, if you're looking for something to watch.
1: And that's on Netflix?
4: That's on Netflix. Yeah, okay. Check it out.
1: How about this? How about caller number 9 at 239-9393? Your chance to win Garth Brooks tickets.
4: Cool.
1: Gainbridge Fieldhouse, August 21st and 22nd. Now, again, it's a game. Don't call if you don't know Garth Brooks songs. But if you know Garth Brooks songs, be caller number 9 at 239-9393.
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3: Contest for Garth tickets coming up right after Matt Bear's traffic.
4: All right, guys, northwest side in the Pine Crash, southbound 65 at West 86th Street. Both shoulders are blocked. Traffic backed up all the way to State Road 267 at 11-minute delay. Crash Michigan Road at 86th Street. 86th Street jam going westbound, eastbound, not much better. Eastbound 465 loaded after Meridian over to Allisonville Road. Eastbound 70 coming into downtown is stopped. Belmont into the south, split for a 12-minute delay. Crash College Avenue at Fall Creek Parkway, a crash on the east side, Emerson Avenue south of 16th. 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Follow us for instant traffic updates at WIBC Traffic.
3: 91 at the American Standard Cooling Weather Center, and Danny was caller number 9. Danny, how are you?
5: Danny?
6: I'm good. How are you?
3: Good. So here's the game we're going to play. What Garth Brooks song is AI Joe Hogsett talking about? And here's how it's going to work. Here in just a moment, we're going to play you a soundbite from AI Joe Hogsett.
5: Of course.
3: Let the soundbite play in its entirety before you answer. If you get one correct, just one, I'm going to give you the tickets, okay?
6: Yep.
3: Okay, here we go. What Garth Brooks song is AI Hogsett talking about?
7: Hey, you're going to finish that drink?
3: I think he's been drinking.
7: AI Hogsett here. Let's do this.
6: I thought those were the lyrics.
7: Blame it all on my roots. I showed up in boots and ruined your black tie affair. The last one to know, the last one to show, I was the last one you thought you'd see. There.
3: What song is AI Hogsett talking about, Danny?
6: Friends in Low Places.
3: There it is! I'm not made on social graces. Everybody.
5: Garth Brooks.
3: Oh, places. I got friends. All right. Hey, Danny, we got a little extra time here. Let's just do one more for bleeps and giggles, okay?
6: Let's do it.
3: Let's do it.
7: It represents the hard hat, gun rack, aching back, overtaxed, flag waving, fun loving crowd. Their heart is in the music and they love to play it loud. There's no forms or no applications. There's no red tape administration.
3: Uh-huh.
7: It's the American.
3: The American what, Danny?
6: I don't know. I know it. I just can't remember it.
3: Honky Tonk Bar Association. That's all right. You got the one that counts. You got the one that counts. Hey, stay on the line. Allison's going to take care of you, okay?
6: Copy. You guys keep it up. Thank you.
3: You got it. More tickets to give away tomorrow. Don't go anywhere. Top stories coming up next.
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17: And 2 minutes from the Price Point Comfort Mitsubishi Electric Studios, where a proposal to pause new data center developments in Indy is heading next, who Indianapolis FOP President Rick Snyder says needs to be more involved in crime reduction discussions, and what a new report is showing in regards to Indiana's housing market. 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Time for Fox News. It's 5 o'clock.
18: Force leads to a change. On Lisa Brady, Fox News. ICE is suspending most vehicle stops after a man was shot and killed during an immigration enforcement operation yesterday in Maine, the second deadly confrontation in the past week.
19: DHS says a migrant who was in the country illegally was shot and killed by an ICE agent. The agency tells us the suspect tried to flee the scene before those shots were fired and was not the target of the operation. There were protests again today. People marching over there to an ICE office about 15 miles south of Portland. They're calling for a full investigation here.
18: Fox's Alexis McAdams. An ICE source tells Fox the pause is temporary while new training is in the works and that vehicle stops are still possible for targets with violent records or facing serious charges. Police in Florida just reporting that a man running from an encounter with federal agents has been struck and killed by a tractor trailer. Florida Highway Patrol says the man was one of four people who got out of a car and ran on foot during an encounter in a gas station parking lot earlier today. President Trump reverses course on a plan to charge fees in a critical waterway both the U.S. and Iran claim to control.
20: A day after pitching a 20% fee on all cargo sailing through the Strait of Hormuz as compensation, President Trump backed away from the plan.
21: So I put it out yesterday. I thought it was good. I was called by different people, different countries, kings and emirs.
20: Instead, the president says Gulf allies will invest billions of dollars in American plants and factories. At the same time, the U.S. is reimposing a naval blockade on Iranian ports, blocking ships from coming and going following days of airstrikes in response to Iran attacking commercial vessels.
18: Fox's Jared Halper and the U.S. launching more strikes on Iran today. Spain just advancing to the World Cup final with a 2-0 win over France. 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
0: 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On the level. On the go.
17: Most are wanting to pump the brakes. You've got a sunny sky. It's 92 in downtown Indy, down to just 72 later tonight. I'm Jarrett Lewis. Newstime's 502. This report brought to you by the Michalis Corporation. Indy City County Councilors are weighing a pause on new data centers as they review regulations. Here's Ryan Hedrick.
15: There's a committee charged with looking at this stuff, and what they voted for on Monday was to approve a plan that would temporarily stop new approvals while leaders review the rules.
22: A set of regulations is actually safer for the community than a moratorium on data centers.
15: Republican Councilor Michael Paul Hart said they don't need to study the environment or the impacts. He said, let's take it on a case-by-case basis. Council President Maggie Lewis says the city needs more time to study this stuff. Ryan Hedrick, 93 WIBC Mobile News.
17: Indy FOP President Rick Snyder is continuing to criticize Marion County Prosecutor Ryan Mears as crime concerns spread across central Indiana. Snyder says frontline officers need a voice in finding solutions.
23: You had an entire county government in Delaware County that voted and issued a vote of no confidence in Prosecutor Ryan Mears. It was their entire board of commissioners, their elected sheriff, and their elected prosecutor.
17: Johnson County Prosecutor Lance Hamner says more than half of his inmates in the county jail are from Indianapolis. Meta teaming up with the Boone County Chamber and Economic Development Corporation on Monday for a free AI workshop. More than 50 local entrepreneurs gathered at the Lebanon Public Library as the event focused on turning everyday tech into long-term business systems.
24: So a lot of what we hear from small business owners is that they're using AI tools, but they haven't really fully learned how to use AI tools. What this training is focused on showing small business owners how they can turn AI tools into systems that they use regularly.
17: That's Alex Burgos, Public Affairs Director at Meta. Organizers say 95% of small businesses using digital tools report increase in overall efficiency. And the Indiana housing market seeing its strongest numbers in 4 years. The Association of Realtors reports mid-year closed sales are up nearly 3% and new listings have increased 5%. Traffic and weather together in 1 minute. It's 5:04.
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17: Okay, checking traffic at 5:05. What do you got now, Matt Bear?
4: All right, Jarrett, looking at southbound 65 at West 86th Street. Crash clear. Traffic still backed up to State Road 267. And that's going to be a delay of 9 minutes. But again, the crash is gone. Northbound 465, stop and go 79th up to 865. Crash Michigan Road at 86th Street. Eastbound 465 loaded up after Meridian to the White River. That's a 6 minute delay. Inbound 65, stop and go 29th to Meridian. Eastbound 70 is stop to Belmont into the south split. That's a delay of 10 minutes. Northbound 65, stop and go Raven up to Washington because of construction. East side southbound 465 is running 3 minutes behind from 72 south of Shadeland Avenue. Crash on the east side. This is Emerson Avenue south of 16th and a crash College Avenue of Fall Creek Parkway. 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
17: The forecast from the American Standard Cooling Weather Center.
1: Thursday, warm and humid tonight, down to 72. For Wednesday and Thursday, high temperatures in the middle 90s with a heat index above 100. Then a daily chance of storms from Friday on through the weekend. I'm CBS 4 Chief Meteorologist Chris Wright for 93 WIBC.
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3: Can you believe these characters are weirdos?
5: So let's rock!
6: Well, Hammer, I think people are still in shock. Senator Lindsey Graham, one of the more well-known senators in the country, suddenly dying at the age of 71 over the weekend. Cardiac event that really just came out of nowhere. But you go on these websites like Drudge. And boy,
7: uh-oh,
6: I was bumping around today.
7: I love you still go to Drudge.
6: I do. I don't know why, because it's totally changed.
7: Nigel still uses dial-up internet, too.
6: Yeah, right. I just love the clip art. When I see that big red siren clip art, I know it's serious, and I know when it's in red, it's real serious. The headlines I'm talking about are in red and not black. This one said something about FBI asks chilling questions to Lindsey Graham's neighbors about his death.
7: Chilling questions. Now, that's a pretty salacious headline right there.
6: Yeah, so I clicked on it, and the FBI was asking, knocking on Lindsey Graham's neighbors' doors, asked them if they noticed anything unusual.
7: That was the chilling question? You got clickbaited. You clickbaiting sons of...
6: I got tricked, right? They got me good. I think I may have accidentally downloaded some malware, too, while I was at it. So,
7: yeah, that's not as chilling as I would have thought. Chilling questions would have been, we're hearing Putin did it. Did Vladimir Putin touch your food? Like, those are chilling questions, not, was he on medication?
6: I heard the most ridiculous conspiracy theory I've heard thus far is that I don't even think Lindsey, like, this conspiracy theory said he was still over in Ukraine and Russia bombed a drone facility that he was in and touring. Did you ever hear that one?
7: Yes.
6: Did you hear? So he wasn't even in the United States when he died. He died as a result, allegedly, according to a conspiracy tinfoil hat, of a Russian drone attack.
7: And then they just weakened at Bernie's him back here and made it look like he died here. Is that worthy of the clip art on Drudge?
6: Maybe that's why the FBI was knocking on doors. Hey, you notice anything unusual?
7: That sounds like something Candace Owens would run with these days.
6: Oh, I know.
7: She's kind of morphed into one of these just absolute conspiracy theory clickbait lunatics. Earlier today, President Trump speaking to a group of reporters, and somebody asked President Trump about this report, actually. Hey, were there feds at, Lindsey Graham's home? What do you think about some of these theories that are going around?
8: I could also ask, are you aware of why the FBI is looking into Senator Graham's death? Have you gotten any updates on why they were at his home?
27: Well, I don't know why, because I think, he had a problem. His father had a very similar problem, as you know. It's very unique. At first, I heard it was clogged arteries, because he did have clogged arteries. He had a problem with that. He was. I wish he took better care of himself. I say, you can solve that problem. But what happened is actually something that's very hard to detect. It was not related to any blockage. It was a totally different thing. And supposedly, and I've watched all the medical reports, I've had the doctors from the White House come in and explain what happened. And this is something that is very, almost undetectable. And if it happens, there's not much you can do about it.
6: I'm sorry, I didn't mean to, sound disrespectful when he said, but like Donald Trump asking, boy, I really wish Lindsey Graham was healthier. I really wish he, would have taken better care of himself. Just type in Donald Trump McDonald's in Google image and you'll see about 20 to 30 different photos of him shoving McDonald's down his throat.
7: One of them with RFK.
6: Yeah, right. On the plane.
7: Like, that's such a power move to force RFK to have McDonald's, because that dude doesn't want to have any sort of extra calorie or, you know, preservative in his body.
6: No.
7: You could ride an Air Force One, but you're having McNuggets.
6: I'll give you a ride, RFK, but Big Mac it is.

0: some agents over just to make sure there was no foul play and put a squash to some of these ridiculous theories.
1: And release the autopsy results.
0: Right.
1: As well.
0: And again, as of yesterday, the preliminary information from the D.C. medical examiner was it was a coronary effect from offset heart disease. And that's basically what we're looking at here. Earlier today in D.C., Supreme Court Justice Amy Coney Barrett was speaking at a hearing, and there was a lot of stuff thrown at her. And look, say what you want about ACB, Amy Coney Barrett. Some of you have liked some of her decisions, like the abortion. Some of you have hated some of her decisions, like the abortion. Like, it kind of depends on where you're at with that. But one thing that you cannot take away is that the peaceful, tolerant left, as they dub themselves, have kind of become the lunatics that love assassination.
1: Yeah, she was there testifying in front of a committee asking basically for more money for protection for the Supreme Court members.
0: Take a listen to some of the crap that she goes through from the, again, peaceful, tolerant left.
2: They have required me to, my children, to think about and see things that children should not have to see or think about. One example is when threats to my life were particularly intense a few years ago around the time of the Dobbs leak. My security detail sent me home with a bulletproof vest, and I carried it into my house, put it into my bedroom, dropped it down on a table, turned around, and my 12-year-old son was standing in the doorway of my bedroom, and he wanted to know what it was and why I had it, and I didn't know how to respond because maybe I lack imagination, but I didn't expect that performing this service was going to put me in the position of explaining to my children what a bulletproof vest was and why I had to wear one. It's also been reported in the news that roughly 6 weeks ago, I was the victim of a swatting incident. At that point, my teenage son, one of my teenage sons, opened the door to go out with friends and saw in our street, it was full of police cars, who had responded to a false report of gunshots and raised voices in my home.
1: Wow.
0: Look, cut that crap out. Like, I don't care if it's Andre Carson or if it's Governor Braun. I don't care if you're a Democrat or Republican. Stop with the death threat crap.
1: The swatting.
0: Like, it's just so ridiculous.
1: Just because you don't get your way, you don't like a decision that was made, you don't get to act that way.
0: Right.
1: And if you do, you're going to the jail for the majority of your life.
0: Here's a little bit more of some of the crap that Amy Coney Barrett deals with.
2: Many of us, me included, have received threatening anonymous deliveries designed to intimidate and harass us. They are often sent in the name of Judge Salas's son, who I think, as you mentioned in the beginning, Mr. Chairman, is deceased because he was killed by a disgruntled lawyer who showed up at Judge Salas's home intending to kill her, but her son, 20 years old at the time, opened the door and took the bullet instead. Her husband, standing behind, was seriously injured. So I think the message on these deliveries being sent in his name is clear. As Justice Kagan said, federal judges across the country, throughout the judiciary, including the Supreme Court, continue to do their jobs without fear or favor, but the threat level is really high.
1: The guy, you remember, I mean, this happened with Kavanaugh. The guy was really close to having direct access to Kavanaugh, ended up catching him, and I think he's in prison for like just 8 years.
0: Right.
1: Something ridiculous, but that's awful.
0: And look, there are morons on both sides of the political aisle. We've mentioned this before, but it seems like one side has really embraced and really got behind the pro-assassination movement. It seems like one side, more than the other, is celebrating high-profile killings and wanting people dead. Like, because I see people in the YouTube chat now, well, what about this case? What about that case? There's morons on both sides. It's like what I tell my kids. When you get older, there's going to be a-holes no matter where you go, no matter where you work. You're going to have to learn to deal with it. But some places have more than others. I feel like this show, Hammer and Nigel, has really been going above and beyond giving you the updates when it comes to this country's diarrhea outbreak.
3: Diarrhea.
0: Nobody was made for a story more than the Hammer and Nigel show.

0: than this worldwide diarrhea outbreak.
1: Diarrhea. Are we talking Cyclospora?
0: Cyclospora. It's the official name. Yeah. And correct me if I'm wrong, that's fancy talk for contaminated lettuce, is it not?
1: I think so, which causes explosive diarrhea. Diarrhea.
0: Allison.
1: Diarrhea.
0: Allison.
2: Diarrhea.
0: Thank you. It was worth the wait, though.
1: Although I think I was doing a good job filling in.
3: You did a pretty good job.
0: The pregnant pause really brought the drama. We've got a little something from Hammer and Nigel Records here. Cyclospora is the name. Taco Bell's taking a lot of the blame. So turn your radio up, and let's see if we can dance a little bit. You.

0: Mike Pence used to be on these airwaves and sit in that chair, Matt Bear.
1: Northwest side stone. Stall at the end of the entrance.
0: This chair, Matt. This very one. We brought it from the other building.
1: After that song, I almost want to catch it. Looking at the end of the entrance ramp from 38th Street to northbound 465. That's a stall. Ramp is open. Inbound 65, stop and go from MLK to Meridian Street. Southbound 65, 70, stop and go from the north split to the south split. It's a construction. Eastbound 70, stop from Harding into the south split for a 10-minute delay. South side, eastbound 465, delay 12 minutes from I-69 to Arlington Avenue. On the northeast side, eastbound 465, stop and go before Westfield Boulevard to Allisonville Road. Crash, College, and Fall Creek Parkway. Crash, east side, Emerson Avenue south of 16th, and a crash Michigan Road at 86th Street. 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
0: 36 likes away from 200. That's right. Nobody does the diarrhea update better than the Hammer and Nigel show. 36 more likes. Get over to the WIBC YouTube. Give us that thumbs up, because it does a couple of things. Number one, it helps the algorithm. Number two, it shuts up the digital nerds that work in the back. And if you've ever worked with a group of nerds and you just want them to shut up, you know what we deal with here. So help a couple old dudes out and go to WIBC's YouTube and give us that thumbs up. We need 36 more badass patriots, badass Hoosiers, people who look good naked, all of you. 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
9: Are you really okay with this?
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9: 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Are you okay with this? 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
15: Oh, yeah!
3: This viral video back from 2024 is making the rounds again, and it actually made me think of you, Hammer. We had this story back then. I remember this. It's about this chick in Washington. She had this wonderful idea about feeding raccoons on her property.
0: Oh, geez.
3: Things got out of control when she surrounded herself with hundreds of them. Here's her 911 call and the follow-up with police.
16: I have anywhere from 50 to 100 raccoons. I need an officer. I'm right in my car. They chased me all the way out through the backyard.
17: You're not able to get out of your car. You're stuck in your vehicle.
18: They know that you're a source of food, so they'll come right up to you.
19: I went 30 hours without feeding them. This is probably one third of them.
18: A third of them?
19: These big ones, they fight.
20: This call came out? I thought you were playing. Well, so I had to come out here and see it.
3: It's like Cujo. You're trapped in your car for 30 hours. Wow. Are you okay with her feeding raccoons and being trapped?
0: No.
3: Having to call the police?
0: Well, those are two separate questions.
3: Okay.
0: I'm not okay with her feeding the raccoons.
3: Yeah.
0: But if she's going to do it, I'm perfectly fine with her being trapped. Because this is what happens when you deal with those little trash bandits. I'm telling you, man, some of those raccoons are mean. Allison, you probably deal with some of these calls on Home and Garden Show throughout the weekend. Raccoons, they're nothing to be feeding. There's nothing you want to keep around, and some of them are meaner than hell.
21: Yeah, you don't feed the animals because they do get angry.
0: Yes. And as a matter of fact, I was telling Allison this before the show today.
3: What's that?
0: We're having a little issue in the backyard at the Hammer House.
3: Yeah.
0: We had a groundhog that was starting to dig and be a little pain in the ass, okay?
3: I'm all right.
0: Right?
3: Don't need to worry about me.
0: So we got the cage, and we've caught groundhogs in the cage before.
3: Sure.
0: So it's time to get the cage back out. We got the little corn in there and all the stuff set up. So I wake up this morning, and I look out there, there's a critter. Bada bing, bada boom. We got one of them, because there's two. There's two of these fat little bastards. Unfortunately, it was a raccoon that we caught this morning.
3: Oh, no. Well, good.
0: But, I mean, that's one less thing, as Forrest would say. But the two fat you-know-whats are still under my mini barn, living the sweet life. So we eliminated the raccoons, had a neighbor take them out to the country and drop it off. So we got the new trap set. And I'm hoping by the time I get home, at least one of those fat little you-know-whats is going to be in that trap. I hate them. I hate them.
3: Man, we had to rig our trash bin with a makeshift seat belt, because even though our trash bins are in an enclosure on the side of our garage, the coons would still get in and still lift the trash bins up by themselves with their pretty little paws.
0: They do that.
3: And get in. Now, they did it even when I had the makeshift seat belt, like clamp it closed. They still get in, but
0: they jimmied it open.
3: They jimmied it open, but it got trapped in there. And so when I finally opened it, I was like, "Whoa! Oh, shit!"
0: Did it jump out at you?
3: No, because it was about to die. It was like I could see it breathing. It was like, so what I did was I literally dumped the trash bin on its side, and that kind of jarred him awake, and he ran out into the woods.
0: Allison, any other tips other than like the cage that I've got to deal with groundhogs?
21: I just know about the traps. That's all I know.
0: Okay. So I'll keep you guys up to date.
3: And you're saying you have a guy that just takes them out to the woods and lets them go?
0: Well, I have a neighbor that works out like in the sticks. And,
3: okay. Well, that's
0: so
3: nice of him.
0: We texted him in the morning. It's like, hey, would you mind taking this? He's like, not a problem. So we loaded up in the back of his pickup truck, and then he takes it out, then he brings it back. So I got a text message from him, brought your trap back, it's set up in the back, so now we wait. But yeah, not one, but two. Because on Sunday night, I looked out in the backyard. You know, we were grilling out some chicken. And these are brave little boogers. Not one, but two of these fat bastards out there running around.
3: Come right up to you?
0: One of them does. One is a little bit more passive. He's the one digging the hole. But another one comes up to, like, the deck, and I almost want to shoot it. I know Guy Relford would frown upon that, but, like, my wife had to talk me out of shooting it in the backyard.
21: They are cute, but, man, they destroy
0: right
21: foundation and stuff, especially barns.
0: Oh, yeah. Like, they're tunneling under the mini barn, and we've got a garage there, and... yeah, I was this close to going full Dirty Harry. All right, let's do some caller roulette.
3: Let's ruin our careers. Go ahead. Sure. Why not?
21: Maybe we'll have some tips for Hammer.
0: That's it. So if you want to talk about Lindsey Graham, you can. If you want to talk about how to get rid of groundhogs, you can. If you want to talk about whether or not I should have shot the rotten SOB, that's fine too. Anything goes. Property taxes, hot chicks at the World Cup, Allison, Matt Bear, Jared, Nigel, me. If you want to rip on any of us, you can do that too. 239-9393. We're not going to screen your call out. All we're going to get is your name. So Nigel and I, when we take your call, it's real reaction. All we ask is you do not swear and you keep it brief. Those are the only rules. 239-9393. 93. Oh, stop with your animal cruelty on the chat, Vic Ferrari. Uh-oh. Stop with your animal cruelty.
3: Oh, no.
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10: 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On the go.
12: Sorting out the straight. I'm Jarrett Lewis. Here's what's trending now at 5:30. President Trump announcing today his proposed toll on ship traffic in the Strait of Hormuz will be replaced by new trade and investment deals from Middle Eastern nations. Fox's Jennifer Griffin.
13: President Trump reversed his announcement that the U.S. would be charging a 20% toll on every ship that passes through the Strait of Hormuz.
15: They said we'd love to do it a different way. We'd love to invest in the United States with billions and billions of dollars.
13: The U.S. military has resumed airstrikes at targets across Iran, whose leaders believe they can survive these strikes and that rising oil prices resulting from the Strait of Hormuz closure will force President Trump to blink first.
12: The president had originally proposed a 20% reimbursement fee for U.S. military efforts to secure the waterway. Senate leaders taking the floor this Tuesday with Senate Minority Leader Chuck Schumer speaking on the fatal ICE shooting that occurred Monday in Biddeford, Maine. Schumer is calling on the Trump administration to release full information regarding why the incident occurred.
22: I'm calling on the Trump administration to release all information related to these two shootings, and we need to conduct independent investigations of each. The American people need to know how and why this chaos is spreading through their streets.
12: There's been no video evidence obtained from the shooting. The Centers for Disease Control and Prevention confirming a large multi-state outbreak of cyclospora with four Midwestern states identified as the center of the current investigation, those being Kentucky, Michigan, Ohio, and West Virginia. And tonight is the MLB All-Star Game in Philadelphia. First pitch of tonight's 96, the Midsummer Classic, is at 8 p.m. Eastern Time. WIBC traffic at 5:32. Here's Matt Bear.
1: All right, Jarrett, looking at northbound 6570 in the north. Split crash on the exit continuing to northbound 65. Right lane of the ramp is blocked. Has us backed up to Michigan Street for a three-minute delay. Inbound 65, six-minute delay, 29th to Meridian. Eastbound 70 stopped. Harding Street to the south. Split a 10-minute delay. On the west side, a traffic hazard. This is going to be a stalled vehicle on the entrance from 38th Street to northbound 465. Ramp is partially blocked. North side eastbound 465. Stop and go after Meridian over to Allisonville Road. And on the south side eastbound 465. Stop and go from I-69 to Emerson Avenue. An 18-minute delay. 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I'm Matt Bear. Follow us for instant traffic updates at WIBC Traffic.
12: Now the forecast from the American Standard Cooling Weather Center.
2: Clear and warm tonight, down to 72 for Wednesday and Thursday. High temperatures in the middle 90s with a heat index between 100 and 103. Then for Friday, Saturday, Sunday, and Monday, a daily chance of scattered afternoon storms with high temperatures near 90. We'll cool things down next Tuesday with a high at 83. I'm CBS 4 Chief Meteorologist Chris Wright for 93 WIBC.
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5: Buckle up. Anything can happen here.
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0: There's a great episode of The Simpsons where Krusty the Clown, the entertainer that has the TV show, he's reading off the cue cards, and he can't really see what it says. And take a listen, because this is my usual reaction and feeling when we do Caller Roulette.
23: Now for my favorite part of the show. What did I say? Talk to the audience. Oh, God, this is always death.
0: Truer words were never spoken, Krusty. Talk to the audience. Oh, God, this is always death.
3: So there's a reason we don't do this bit every day. Notice how we do Are You Okay With This and Is This Anything and Lewd Nude Dude in the News pretty much several times a week. There's a reason why we only do Caller Roulette once a week.
0: It's feast or famine. Sometimes the calls are really good. And then sometimes Charles comes on and just sucks the life right out of the room.
3: Poor Charles.
0: But again, the way this works, we have no idea what these people want to talk about. Like real shows, responsible shows, they would have their producer, in our case, Allison, would talk to them, coach them up, tell them to turn down their radio. What is it you want to talk about? Let us know all of this information so we can make it flow in conversation. Hill, here, we have no idea what we're doing, so let's just light this candle. Tom is up first. Tom, welcome to the Hammer and Nigel Show. What do you want to talk about?
24: A quick potpourri of everything here. First, raccoons. Don't feed them. Don't encourage them. We had them in our attic a few years ago. And do you know when raccoons make love? It's not during the day, but I'll leave it at that. But,
0: I thought you were going to say, it's impressive. It's hot.
3: I watch it all the time.
24: Maybe we should have had a camera up in the attic. I don't know. But a couple quick questions here. When are you guys going to rename yourselves the Hammer, Nigel, and Allison Show? It's just a matter of time. Come on, let's get on with it, guys. Huh?
0: Hey, I mean, we've tried to incorporate Allison in so many things, but the problem, Tom, is she hates us. Like, that's something that I don't think you, the public, really fully understands. Like, we have so many ideas that we shoot by Allison, and she gives us the middle finger.
3: Literally.
21: Well,
24: but
21: you got to show me the money, you know?
0: That's a good point.
24: She's a wise lady.
0: Oh, we love Allison, though.
24: We do too. A couple other quick points. Thursday night, I think the big thing Trump's going to be talking about is the voting bill in honor of his good friend Lindsey Graham, and try to rally the people to call their congressmen and congresswomen on that. Because he wanted that passed, and Mr. Graham was definitely a real champion of it.
3: He's talking about the Save America Act.
0: Yeah. They're trying to kind of do some back page legislation and tie it to defense bills right now. So, yeah, that's something to definitely keep an eye on. Tom, my man, don't be a stranger. Great call. Christina.
24: Okay. Hey, love calling you.
0: You got it. Christina, what's happening, girl? How are you?
25: I am good. How are you guys?
3: Good.
0: Great. What do you want to talk about?
25: I just wanted to say that I would like to hear more of your son, Chris Hammer, on the show.
0: Oh, yeah, the boy.
25: I really enjoy listening to him, and he is such a smart, intelligent young man, and I love it when he's on the show.
3: Well, you know what, Christina? Ask and ye shall receive. I'm calling in sick to work tomorrow.
25: Okay, sounds good.
0: Well, thank you for the kind words, Christina. Yeah, he is.
3: He's a smart dude.
0: He's ahead of the curve. As many politicians have told him, you are older than your years. I've always joked with my oldest son, Chris, who's 21 now. He is the oldest 21-year-old you will ever meet. Like, his musical tastes are like Van Halen and AC/DC. Nice. Like, his idea of a good time is just going to the sticks of, you know, Tennessee and drinking moonshine with his buddies and, you know, like, you know, talking about chicks. And
3: I love the 4th of July speech, by the way. We didn't get a chance to talk about that because I was gone that first Monday after the weekend there, but great job on that.
0: Yeah, he's
3: pretty cool.
0: He's still figuring out if he wants to be the candidate or the guy behind the candidate, the advisor.
3: Ooh, wow, you can make a lot of money, the guy behind a candidate, I'm just saying.
0: And his mom is always telling him, nobody shoots the advisor.
3: Jeez.
0: I mean, unfortunately, that's part of the whole thing now, right? But no, like, he's been told by many high-ranking Indiana officials, when you're ready to run, you got our support.
3: Nice. So, let's do it.
0: That's the boy. Let's go to Stephanie. Stephanie, welcome to the Hammer and Nigel show.
4: Hey, guys. I listen to you guys all the time. Love your show. Can't get enough of you. But there's one thing that makes me change the channel every time, and I hope Guy Relford's listening for this one.
0: Uh-oh.
4: But, yeah, it's about guns. So you guys have a commercial that really just ticks me off, and that's about, and this, I'm going to be a Debbie Downer here, one that you said, oh, no, brings the show down. So you guys have a commercial about suicide prevention and awareness about lock up your guns. Guns are not the freaking problem. Like, why don't we address the mental health crisis in this country?
0: So that specific thing that you're talking about is a paid advertisement from a group. And that group has every right to say what they want, just like I have every right to say in my Premier Arms commercials, that's where I go to get my ammo. That's where I go to get my guns. So, yeah, there can be conflicting opinions.
3: But do you have a problem with somebody advocating or advising you to lock up your guns, especially with young kids in the house? Because I
0: don't have a problem with it. This is a business, too, and people can advertise. Jefferson Shreve bought, you know, campaign ads, and I got a big problem with Jefferson Shreve. Doesn't mean he doesn't have the right to do it. So that's just me. I understand what you're saying, Stephanie, and I understand why it would make, you know, pro, you know, gun folks a little uneasy, but it's the business. You know, sometimes you're going to hear stuff that you disagree with. Randy is up next. Randy, rock and roll. What you got?
3: Randy.
7: Stop that. Do you know what Randy means in Australian England?
0: What's that?
7: Horny.
3: I knew that.
7: Listen, I listen to you guys every day on the way home because it brings me down from my job as an RN. And what I wanted to tell you is we have a lake house out at Cecil B, whatever it is, Lake Raccoon Lake.
3: Oh, yeah.
7: The raccoons are our garbage disposal. Every piece of crap that we need to get rid of, we dump over the deck. The raccoons clean it up in the morning. Raccoons are great. Don't feed them on your porch.
0: Just feed them at the lake.
3: Randy, what's the grossest thing you've had to do as an RN?
7: You ready for this?
0: Keep it radio clean, but yes.
7: We had a patient that was a fresh open heart. He coded. The doctor, the surgeon came in, opened his chest, put the rib spreaders in. He had to do something else. He grabbed my hands, which were not sterile. They were in gloves, but not sterile. He put them on the man's heart. He said, squeeze 100 times per minute.
3: Oh, my God.
0: Oh, wow.
7: Then he grabbed my wrist, and he looked me right in the eyes, and he said, don't bust it.
0: No pressure.
3: What does that mean? Don't squeeze too hard? You might bust the heart?
7: Yeah, you can bust a heart.
3: Oh, my gosh. You saved the guy's life. That's awesome. I mean, at least I don't want to jump ahead of the story here. He goes, no.
0: I squeezed too hard, actually, Nigel. And
7: no, if we had a code and the surgeon went intensive care, maybe 10% survived.
3: Oh, okay. I got you.
0: But you were willing to try, though. And I you know what? Yeah. If that were my loved one that was on the table, I want somebody willing to try.
7: And grabbed my hands and told me, don't squeeze too hard.
3: Just massage.
0: I've said that to chicks at the Flying J. Randy, thank you so much. I appreciate you. We call those lot lizards, Nige.
3: Is that what we call them?
0: Austin is up next. Austin, Massachusetts. What's going on, Austin?
8: Well, there's no way I can compete with Randy, but with election season upon us and referendum season upon us, I just want to encourage everyone and the WIBC listeners to never vote yes to a tax increase.
0: Oh, I'm with that. You got to get them to show up to vote, too, Austin. That's been a big problem for non-presidential years. You know, it kind of took a lot of money, some help from Turning Point to get people to show up for these primary elections that took place. I'm hoping that that was an eye-opener for a lot of voters that says we can fire these bums if we just get out and vote. You know what I'm saying?
8: Yep, just got to get there, fire the right people, and vote no.
0: I'm with you, man. I'm like that with judges, too. Like, I'm sorry to the judges that do a good job. I'm always a no on judges.
3: On retention?
0: On retention.
3: Really?
0: Get some new blood in there.
3: Okay.
0: Get some new blood in there, and unless it's somebody that is known for being really tough and a hard ass and a fair judge, but how many of those are there?
3: Hey, Judge Shine, Boone County.
0: That's your girl, right?
3: She's not mine, but she is a girl.
0: Here in Marion County, I get stuck with a bunch of turds, so I'm always a no. Kimberly is up next. Kimberly, what do you want to talk about?
9: So after my dog got sprayed by a skunk, I discovered something that helps keep those kind of varmints away from your house, like under your sheds, your decks, and that is citrus peel. You don't need a whole lot.
0: Citrus peel. Like orange peels and, you know, lemon peels or things like that?
9: Yeah, lime, sure.
0: Okay.
9: You don't need a lot. You just toss it up underneath there and they're gone. They do not like the scent.
0: Interesting.
9: And it worked for years. I had acreage. I had like 3.25 acres. I had the Acton Wooded Park that ran along the side of my house on the south side of it, and I had a tree nursery that ran behind me. So I had a plethora of different kind of varmints.
0: Right.
9: And so it did.
3: Plethora?
9: I tossed it underneath there, and the skunk left, and I never had any more skunks or raccoons underneath the deck. So,
0: that's awesome. Now, Kimberly, was it the actual peels, or did you find some sort of like scented oils, those essential oils that are supposed to be like citrusy flavored?
9: No, I just cut up and threw out what I used, like an orange or grapefruit, lemon, lime, whatever.
0: Dude, I'll give it a shot. I'll give it a shot for sure. Thank you. Yeah.
9: I sliced it up thin enough to where it, you know, like one would get you pretty far. So, yeah, they don't like the scent, so they won't come around it. And it also wards off deer, rabbit. Let's see, I already said skunk and raccoon. And, you know, I think you guys said something about, what was it, the other animal that you guys were concerned about?
0: The groundhog.
9: Groundhogs, yeah. I would assume the same thing with groundhogs and possums.
0: Got it. Thank you so much, Kimberly. That's awesome information. And Nigel, since we're talking about animals, do you remember tigers love pepper, they hate cinnamon?
3: Remember Did not that? Know that.
0: Love pepper, hate cinnamon. At least that's what Alan told me in The Hangover. Mary gets the last word here. Mary, go ahead.
11: Damn it. Yeah, I'm so glad that caller just called in. I have had groundhogs. I catch them. And then they come, you know, I have another one come right back. It's digging along the underneath my deck, and it's under where my hydrant is. And now it's kind of branched out. I have a generator right there on a concrete slab and an air conditioner on a concrete slab. And I'm thinking they're tunneling under it. I don't know if that's going to, but I have to get rid of them before I can have somebody come out and reset
0: right
11: those two things. So, yeah.
0: Hey, take Kimberly's advice. Put the peels down there. Hopefully the raccoons won't come by and eat the peels before the groundhogs smell them. But try that. Yeah, I'm going to try everything. We got traps set up. We got peels. I've got dynamite. I got firearms.
3: One thing, we got an email from Lori, hammerandnigel@wibc.com. Guys, we've had lots of problems with raccoon infestations. We learned last year after rehoming three raccoons that it's illegal to do that in the state of Indiana. You could get fined $15,000. I don't know if that's true or not, but this is what.
0: So for taking a raccoon out to the woods and letting it go.
3: Welcome to the government, local government.
0: I'll just shoot it. It's the Hammer and Nigel Show.
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0: 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Matt Bear.
1: Northbound 6570, continuing on to northbound 65. Crash on the exit ramp, blocking the right lane. Inbound 65, stop and go MLK to Meridian. And that's a 6-minute delay. Eastbound 70, stopped after Harding into the south. Split an 8-minute delay. Northbound 6570 stop and go before the south split up to Washington Street. South side eastbound 465 stop and go from Harding over to Emerson Avenue, and that's a delay of 14 minutes. And on the north side, eastbound 465 stop and go before Westfield Boulevard over to Allisonville Road. Crash on the east side, southbound Mitthoffer at East Washington Street. 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
0: 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At MD Campbell writes, you guys have to post the Cyclospora song, Make Mike Pence Proud. So, Allison, if you get a chance a little bit later on, post the Hammer and Nigel Records tribute to the explosive diarrhea outbreak this nation is seeing, and we have the Cyclospora song, which is really just contaminated lettuce, yes, is it not?
3: I think so.
0: But and they're blaming Taco Bell for it, to which our pal Scott Pollard tweeted earlier, haven't we been doing this for years? Top stories next.
3: You're filing for Social Security. 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
30: This is Inside Indiana Business Radio. I'm Abriana Herron. Statewide home sales are ticking upward for the first half of the year, according to a new report from the Indiana Association of Realtors. Year-to-date closed home sales through June totaled nearly 39,000, a 2.5% year-over-year increase, while pending sales are also 3% higher. Indiana Association of Realtors CEO Mark Fisher told Inside Indiana Business that while there was hope for more relief on mortgage rates, Indiana is seeing a solid market so far this year.
31: We've seen strong demand. We're also seeing sellers come off the sidelines. And so we've seen more
4: inventory increases, and so buyers have more options as sellers are coming off the sidelines from easing of that lock-in effect that we saw in previous years with high interest rates.
30: The statewide median home sale price was $275,000, up 5% compared to the same period in 2025. For the full statewide summary, visit the Indiana Association of Realtors website. SDI Lafarga Copperworks said Tuesday it is investing $32 million to expand manufacturing operations in New Haven, including the construction of two new buildings and the addition of 12 jobs. The company expects to begin construction next month, with work slated for completion by the end of 2027. From the number one source for Indiana business news, this is Inside Indiana Business Radio.
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30: The Indiana Chamber of Commerce announced Tuesday that it has updated its long-term economic vision plan. The new plan narrows the scope of its priority goals from 31 to 18 and adds new performance measures designed to track the state's progress over the next decade. I'm Aubriana Heron for 93 WIBC.
8: Coming up in 2 minutes from the Price Point Comfort Mitsubishi Electric Studios, where the data center pause proposal goes from here after last night's Indy Council meeting. Who should be more involved in crime reduction talks moving forward, according to the Indy FOP president? And how much money a Westfield woman defrauded out of an elderly person over a six-year span? Those stories and more after Fox News. 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
9: The blockade is back on. I'm Lisa Lacera, Fox News. The U.S. military says more than 20 Navy warships and hundreds of aircraft are operating across the Middle East to block passage to Iranian ports after Iran's attack on commercial ships in the Strait of Hormuz.
11: And when fully enforced by the U.S. Navy, it will cost Iran over $400 million a day. And tonight, on President Trump's orders, a sixth wave of U.S. airstrikes is striking Iran. That's the sixth time over the past week. Despite the American bombardment over the past week, Iran has been launching attacks of its own against neighboring Gulf states, including Kuwait and Bahrain.
9: Fox's Lucas Tomlinson in Tel Aviv. Yesterday, President Trump announced the blockade would happen today and also said he would impose a 20% fee on ships passing through the strait, but has since reversed course, citing requests from allies in the Gulf. The Florida Highway Patrol says a man running from immigration and other federal agents was struck and killed by a tractor trailer. The 28-year-old was among four people in a vehicle that had been stopped by police in St. Augustine. The four men ran off, they say, with one running across a busy road when he was hit. This is the third death in about a week involving encounters with ICE agents. Earlier today, ICE suspended most vehicle stops after a Colombian man was shot to death in Maine yesterday. Border Czar Tom Homan tells Fox he thinks it's only temporary.
14: We'll let this play out where it is, but I think ICE is going to continue doing record arrests, record removals, and this is, I wouldn't even call it bumping the road. I mean, this is going to be a short-term review.
9: DHS says the officer, fearing for public safety, shot and killed the man because he was using his vehicle as a weapon. By a vote of 308 to 117, the House has approved a bill that would have the U.S. go to daylight saving time permanently, ending switching clocks twice a year. The bill next heads to the Senate, though its fate is unclear. 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
8: Taking the next step with this proposal. Still sunny, 92 in downtown Indy, overnight lows near 70. I'm Jarrett Lewis, it's 6:02. Indy City County Councilors are moving closer to a pause on new data centers. A committee approved a plan Monday night that would temporarily stop new approvals while leaders review the rules.
21: A set of regulations is actually safer for the community than a
1: moratorium on data centers.
8: Republican Councilor Michael Paul Hart is against the pause. Council President Maggie Lewis says the city needs more time to study data centers and gather public input. President of the Indianapolis Fraternal Order of Police, Rick Snyder, says it was a mistake not to include frontline officers in a discussion about crime with Central Indiana mayors and police chiefs last month in Indy. He believes officers are the ones who can tell leaders what needs to change to fight crime.
18: How we can fix it at the local level, not just in Indianapolis, but in Carmel, Greenwood, Greenfield, and Zionsville, and all these other communities. But they're also going to tell you how we can make changes at the state house to fix this, not in two or three sessions down the road, but in the very next session.
8: Prosecutors were not part of the conversation from a few weeks ago either. A woman from Westfield is pleading guilty to defrauding an elderly woman out of over $500,000. According to court documents, the elderly victim took out personal loans after believing she owed Shayna Williams hundreds of thousands of dollars because of the injuries her and her daughter sustained in a car crash from 6 years ago. Since then, investigators say the elderly woman and her friend combined to send Williams over $670,000. And Greenwood's Plan Commission moving the Buc-ee's rezoning proposal forward, but the decision comes after a divided discussion. Ryan Hedrick explains.
19: More than 100 people showed up, and most of the voices at the mic were against the project. They're worried about traffic and property values and what a big travel center might mean for the neighborhood. One person held a vote no sign the entire meeting. Other people talked about environmental impacts, even bald eagles that nest nearby. About 90 minutes back and forth, commissioners voted to advance the plan. The common council gets the next say. Ryan Hedrick, 93 WIBC Mobile News.
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8: 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What do you got, Matt Baer?
20: Yeah, Jerry, we're on the east side. This just happened. Bad crash on northbound 465 approaching East 56th Street. And man, oh man, just it looks like about eight cars, possibly more involved in this. Two right lanes are blocked. The left lane and left shoulder are blocked. We have a box truck off in the grass right now. Traffic has stopped back to Penn Pike. It's a delay of 12 minutes. That's for openers. Eastbound 70, stop and go after Harding into the south split. Inbound 65, stop and go from 29th Street to Meridian. South side, eastbound 465, slow from US 31 over to Emerson Avenue. That's a 6 minute delay. Crash east side, southbound Bithofford, East Washington Street. And a crash downtown ML. Okay, at 11th. 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I'm Matt Baer. Follow us for instant traffic updates at WIBC Traffic.
8: Here's the forecast from the American Standard Cooling Weather Center.
21: Good evening. We'll stay clear and warm tonight, down to 72. For Wednesday and Thursday, high temperatures in the middle 90s with a heat index between 100 and 103. I'm CBS 4 Chief Meteorologist Chris Wright for 93 WIBC.
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3: My name is Nigel. Jason Hammer right over there. I do like it when elected officials like get everybody together and talk about stuff that we're on board with, like the big ones, like eliminating property tax. And that's exactly what Indiana Rep. J.D. Prescott did at his town hall last night.
0: But the problem is, and I hate to be Debbie Downer here, but it's like rooting for the Colts, okay?
3: What's that?
0: I'm rooting for the Colts. Like, I'm rooting for J.D. Prescott here. but I'm not overly optimistic on both. Like, I love both of those things, right? The possibility of the elimination of property tax and having it replaced with something else. I'm all right with that. And I love the Colts. But the realist in me says there's a better chance that I'm going to replace Messi in the World Cup. That's not going to happen either. So we retweeted this earlier from the Indy Reporter account. And he had a good breakdown of what took place at this town hall where Prescott is once again trying to roll out his plan to eliminate property taxes.
3: And the key word there is plan. It's not like he's just calling town halls willy-nilly. Hey, I want to eliminate the property tax. Thanks for coming.
0: Right. So he's to understand what we're talking about here, roughly $10.6 billion annually comes from property taxes in Indiana. 45% of that funds schools, 20% counties, 20% cities, and the remaining 15% funds townships and libraries and other things, airport authorities. So if you eliminate the property tax, you clearly have to replace it with something. So he's proposing a 7% sales tax on service. 7% sales tax on service, including business-to-business services, while continuing exemptions for education, healthcare, and anything already exempt. So in his proposal, he specifically says that data centers should not receive special treatment. They would pay sales tax on services. And the sponsor also intends to remove their sales tax exemption on goods. And his timeline is set up to where 2027 would be the final year of assessment. 2028 would be the last year property taxes are paid. And sales tax on services would begin July 1st, 2028. And basically, it would come up to the same math. The 10.6 billion annually approximately would be the same if you did the 7% sales tax on services with business to businesses and data centers involved.
3: Well, as they say, the A-team, I love it when a plan comes together. Let's do it. Come on.
0: But
3: oh no.
0: Keep in mind, he has proposed a plan like this in the past. And it's fallen on deaf ears. The only reason there's any sort of optimism right now is that the midterm primary here in Indiana, where so many Republican butt sniffers lost, those that had their nose so far up Rod Bray's hiney, you couldn't tell where their face began and his ass ended, many of those folks lost their job. So there's a little momentum here thinking if you can remove Rod Bray from his leadership position in Indiana, who I have said for a long time is the reason why we can't have nice things as taxpayers in the state of Indiana. If you can remove that guy, then you might have a chance. Chance is the key word here. It still sounds like it's a long shot, but another implementation here from Representative Prescott's proposal is this would kind of put a moratorium on referendums as well. So if this indeed happens and they're getting the same amount of money, schools don't get to say, please help us. Here's Tiny Tim. That stuff goes away.
3: Going back to your cult analogy, it's like that's kind of like saying, you know, talking about removing Rod Bray. It's almost, you know, the likelihood of that, the Colts saying to themselves back in the day, you know, if we could just remove Tom Brady from the New England Patriots, then we could have a shot at this thing.
0: If we could just keep Andrew Luck healthy, we're going to make a run at this thing.
3: Nope.
0: Not happening. Great news, though, in terms of inflation earlier today. The inflation report came out. The largest decline in over 6 years, Nige. Now, take this with a grain of salt. That should tell you how

0: That's the best numbers we've seen in over 6 years. Here's a little bit of a breakdown from the folks at CNBC.
1: Here we go. This is our June release of the Consumer Price Index, expecting a headline number to be negative 0.1%. This is 4 times more negative, -0.4%. That would be the biggest negative drop that we've seen since 420, since COVID timing, which really affected, of course, all of the inflation data points. So that goes back, boom, basically 6 year low. And if we look at the CPI month over month on the core, also under expectations, comes in at goose egg, zero. Zero would be the smallest amount. It would equal Jan of 21. To find a smaller change or a more negative change or -0.1%, that's May of 2020. And if we look at the year-over-year numbers, year-over-year headline, 3.5, 3/10 less than expected, much less than the 4.2 in the rearview mirror. That would be the lightest since March of this year when it was 3.3. Year-over-year core, 2.6, 2/10 less than expectations.
0: That's all good news. We'll take it. Take it for what it is, right? Yeah. Take it what it is. Now, as soon as this report came out earlier today, the stock market futures went through the roof. So again, that's good news. But now we wait to see what happens with Iran, because the market, again, is a newborn fawn. Anytime it sees something that might startle it, it runs and hides. Oh no, the Strait of Hormuz is about to be closed again, and the United States is operating it. Better jack up the prices again.
2: I don't know. It seems like it's just absolutely plunged from 9.1%. Like you said, it's the record, but I guarantee the crime stats have it plunged equally as much as the inflation has when you're doing those comparisons.
0: I mean, both records happened under Democrat leadership, if you think about it. Nige, if you need a reason to drink tonight, today is National Nude Day.
2: Oh,
0: Nude Day.
2: Nude Day today.
0: Okay. Now, my friend Mindy Winkler, friend of the show, works at Hank FM.
2: She sent us some pictures.
0: Well, here's the thing. She sent me a text and said, I bet you guys could have fun with this. It's National Nude Day. I feel like if you're going to send that message, there should have been nudes attached. Like, is that...
2: Oh. It was just a straight text message, no pictures attached.
0: No pictures were attached.
2: That's a shame.
0: But there should have been. I feel like if you say, hey, you know, I'm coming to your party, it's implied you're going to bring something. If you're going to tell me it's National Nude Day, there better be a nude attached. That's all that I'm saying. Here to set the mood for National Nude Day is the official Bill Clinton music.
3: Oh, this is one fine day to be nude. Yeah, this is one fine day to be nude. The birds are saying Clinton have a wonderful spring, and people walking by can stop and look at my thing.
0: And I feel like we would be doing our audience a disservice if on this very special day, National Nude Day, we didn't deliver a lewd nude dude in the news.
2: Come on!
4: Here's another nude dude in the news.
0: All right, so get your bingo cards ready. There's a good chance you're probably going to hear about somebody naked,
2: sure.
0: Somebody on drugs, committing a crime, and there's usually a gas station involved, okay? So get your bingo cards ready. We're going to East Texas here. Here is KETK Television in East Texas.
5: And a naked man is arrested in Smith County after reportedly attempting to rob a gas station while high on meth.
2: Bingo!
5: Arrest papers reveal Jackie Gitchaway was taken into custody on 4 counts of aggravated assault with a deadly weapon. The sheriff's office says it happened last Thursday when Gitchaway rammed into several vehicles and attempted to rob a Texaco gas station on Highway 69 near Tyler Pipe. Deputies reported finding him in the nude as he attempted to grab a person at the entrance of the convenience store. Gitchaway admitted to using meth before the incident and is now in the Smith County jail on 7 charges.
0: And the fact that it happened on Interstate 69, chef's kiss.
6: This has been another
4: nude dude in the news.
0: Matt Bear, happy nude day.

0: Well, thank you very much, fellas. Check it out to East Side. This is Lawrence. Crash and full closure on northbound 465 at East 56th Street. I mean, this is a mess. We have a semi off into the grass on the right shoulder, not to mention another car in the tree line. Looks like maybe up to 10 vehicles involved in this. Again, northbound 465 fully closed between Shadeland Avenue and East 56th Street. Traffic is stopped almost to I-70. Delay time is 35 minutes. I can peel off at I-70 or brave the delay and get out at Pendleton Pike, where they are diverted traffic. Also, eastbound 70, stop and go from West Street into the south split. Eastbound 465, north side slow from Keystone Avenue to Allisonville Road. I'm Matt Bear. Follow us for instant traffic updates at WIBC Traffic.
1: Heat advisory in effect. It's 91 at the American Standard Cooling Weather Center. And how about this? Caller number 9 at 239-9393. 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
3: My name is Nigel. Jason Hammer right over there with a very special guest on the hotline.
1: The official realtor of the Hammer and Nigel Show is Mark Deedle.
3: That's right.
1: He joins us now. Full disclosure, Mark Deedle, of course, is an advertiser here on the Hammer and Nigel Show. But we're talking about the housing market, so we wanted to bring in the expert. Mark, how are you?
4: I'm doing well, guys. How are you?
3: Excellent.
1: We are doing really well. So, Mark, I've got, maybe this is a dumb question for you, but I saw the inflation.
4: From you guys, it's never a dumb question.
1: I saw the inflation report earlier, and it's really good. This is the best things have been inflation-wise in about 6 years. Does this have any sort of correlation to the housing market at a national level and then ultimately here in Indiana?
4: I would say yes, except for I just want to check to see if you guys have heard about what's going on in Iran. Have you heard about this little conflict that's going on over there?
1: Yeah, there's a little dust up, yes.
3: I'll look that up later, but yeah, I know what you're talking about.
4: Yeah, I hate to say it. I mean, inflation we've gotten some good reports, but the challenge we have right now is obviously interest rates. So that's what nationally probably most everybody's looking at. And I would say even, you know, I always talk about real estate's hyper local, but when it comes to interest rates, it's all pretty consistent across the country somewhat. And that's what's probably on most people's mind right now, how much interest rates have actually moved since earlier in the year before this little conflict got started.
3: How much have they moved?
4: They were down below 6. I mean, you were able to get some FHA and VA loans down in probably the mid-5s. Per my little mortgage app that I look at right now, conventional sitting at about, this is an estimate, you know, for 30 years, not a quote of an interest rate, but it's about 6.7, and FHA, VA is maybe 6.25. So they're a good 50 to maybe even sometimes, depending on where somebody's credit score is, it could be, you know, 100 basis points up versus where they were earlier in the year. And we had that momentum going, and then, you know, obviously they've jumped and they just really haven't. It's been on again, off again, and now it's on again, obviously. Interest rates are kind of hovering. And that's what's causing, I think that's what's causing 2026 to be more of a damper than what a lot of the pros and, let's say, forecasters were looking at in 2020, what they were looking at towards the end of 2025, what 2026 might be.
1: Mark
4: but we're still in a good market. I want to qualify that because Central Indiana, we're still very fortunate, and I like to say we're blessed for being in this Central Indiana market because we still are considered a good market, good consistent market.
1: Mark Deedle with us talking about the housing market here in Indiana. You say we're in a pretty good place here. Compare Indiana to some of our neighboring states in terms of the market, affordability, things of those nature.
4: Well, median sales price, when people look at that, you know, they do look at, when nationally speaking, they look at regions. So when you talk about our immediate neighbors, you know, let's just go to Louisville, let's go over to Columbus, you know, Cincinnati, I think we're all kind of in a pretty similar let's just say, state of affairs when it comes to the real estate business. I'm so pro Indiana because we got a great university south. We got a great university north. We got a pro football team. We got a pro basketball team. We got a pro women's basketball team. We have a lot to offer here, a lot of good here, central Indiana jobs too. So I think oftentimes we stand out a little bit above maybe our neighbors in surrounding areas. But not, it wouldn't be drastically. You got to get down in the areas like Texas, Austin, you know, Southwest, Phoenix, you know, New Jersey is crazy right now, but you're talking average purchase price over there, $1 million plus.
3: Wow.
4: I mean, I have a friend who has a business over there, real estate, and it's just crazy. So again, from affordability and from a nice steady market, we're still pretty strong. If you look at our total closed sales first half of this year through June 30th, we're about 2.5% total market up versus the same period a year ago. Our business happens to be up a little bit more than that, but not drastically. We're up maybe 4 to 5% as far as transactions closed first half of this year versus first half of last year.
3: All that being said, Mark, are there any areas in central India, central Indiana, that you think might be currently overvalued? And the reason I ask that question is because it might not even be a real question, because the market is what the market is. Somebody will pay. If somebody puts something out there for a price and somebody wants to pay for it, then that's what it's worth. So do you think there is currently an area of Indy or surrounding areas that are overvalued in this state?
4: I don't think so, but, you know, I did a little bit of prep before getting on because I want to give you guys value and our listening public value. But you look at Hamilton County, and their median sales price is $485. You look at Hancock and Johnson County, their median sales price is $340. Hendricks is $365. So, really, Hancock, Hendricks, Johnson, pretty stable, pretty close. But obviously, when you get up Hamilton, you get across, you know, Zionsville, Carmel, Westfield,
3: yeah,
4: you know, that whole area across, I think higher demand. Probably from a job standpoint, just from a demographic standpoint in general, is a little bit higher. Marion County would be the less. I mean, Marion County median sales price is $260,000. So that's significantly less than the Donut counties. But for our standpoint, I mean, if you have a good house in a good area that's move-in ready and it's priced competitively, the market's going to move it. You're going to have we still have multiple offer scenarios when people, and that's what's really going to dictate the question is, hey, is somebody going to pay more than what it's worth? Well, we still have appraisals, you know, and they use sales comps. So I think in general, we didn't have the really crazy run-up, you know, during that 2.5 to 3% interest rates. So we're not having really any correction. Our prices have still just steadily increased a little bit each month, and we're still as high as we've ever been here. Actually, I think June for here central Indiana medium sales price, I think it's the highest it's ever been at 325, the total market, you know, if you blend everybody together.
1: Mark Deedle is our guest.
4: Well, I don't think any certain area is necessarily just overpriced. I don't personally.
1: You can find his work at markdeedle.com. Mark, one more thing here before we let you go. I know in the gambling world, okay, so I'm the gambling guy, you're the real estate guy. In the gambling world, sometimes we look at trends, things that have happened over a certain period of time, certain things catch your eye. Is that true in the housing game? Are there certain trends that you see that warrant our attention?
4: Yeah, I mean, from a trend standpoint, you got to look at it over a period of time, because I've never been able to figure out, I don't care who I talk to, if somebody can figure out where interest rates are going to be next week, I mean, they could make a lot of money. So, but there's no question interest rates, I believe, over the next 2 to 3 years are going to come down. I think almost everybody's going to say that. So if that's going to come down, prices are going to go up, and probably if they drop in a fairly significant way. So I still think right now is a good time to buy, and you can always refi, but our rates are going to go down and prices will go up faster when that happens. And that's eventually going to happen.
3: What's this? Anything stick out in your mind is the strangest house you've ever sold? One of the things we always talk about with Mark Deedle, who, again, full disclosure, advertises on this program and another radio stations in this cluster. But and one of the things we talk about is, like, no challenge is too big for Mark Deedle, no matter what the situation is. And I'm wondering if anything sticks out in your mind is like, well, this is going to be a challenge. This is certainly weird. Never done anything like this before.
4: Well, I had the opportunity with radio. I sold like a horse farm or two, kind of medium type homes, way up in the Daleville area. But because of that, I got an opportunity to sell or to be the listing agent and sell a really cool horse property up in actually Zionsville School District, Whitestown. You know, 30 to 40 stalls, had a track, indoor and outdoor. That wasn't weird, but that was one of my most rewarding and most exciting. But I won't get into it now. But when I used to show houses, I could tell you all kinds of crazy stories about showing houses.
3: I bet.
4: And probably that we'd probably need to go over it off air instead of on air. So that's where I really have a ton of respect for agents going out and showing homes, because you just sometimes never know what you could come across.
1: Yeah, those stories probably would wind up on a lewd nude dude in the news,
3: right,
1: instead of a interview segment.
4: Know. Yeah, you never know. You never know.
1: Hey, if somebody wants to reach out to you, if they've got any questions or maybe they want to hire you, how can they find you?
4: Me personally, I'm very accessible. My mobile number is 317-441-7887. You can get a hold of me really easy. Anybody can go on our website, markthiedel.com. I got a list of our agents there. All of our email addresses are on there, so you can click anybody there. And you know, mine's mark.deedle@markdeedle.com. That's simple. But yeah, please reach out to me. We got a full team ready to go. We do free consultations. We talk to everybody, advise them. Just got a call from somebody, nice $1 million+ property. Just talk to them, wants us to check them out and give them some advice and some recommendations. We're happy to do that anytime.
1: Mark, I believe one of my travel baseball kids that I coached for a long time, Bradley McCleary, is one of your agents now. So if you see Bradley,
4: you gotta be kidding me.
1: Tell Bradley Coach Hammer said, get off your ass and get out there and hustle a little bit, all right?
4: I'll tell him. He's a great young man. Ben Davis graduate, and
1: yep,
4: he is a young man, and I have a ton of respect for Bradley.
1: I appreciate you, Mark. Thank you.
4: Thanks, guys. Appreciate the opportunity.
1: It's the Hammer and Nigel Show.
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10: Trying to pass something he supported greatly. I'm Jarrett Lewis. Here's what's trending this hour. The death of South Carolina Senator Lindsey Graham is raising concerns among Republicans that it will be more difficult to advance the Save America Act through the budget reconciliation process. But Tennessee Republican Senator Marsha Blackburn tells Fox Business's Kudlow lawmakers are still pressing forward.
11: We are working on a reconciliation 3.0. We're excited about it. The House says they're going to send a bill that's irresistible, and we look forward to getting that bill.
10: Senate Majority Leader John Thune has previously said the Senate doesn't have enough GOP votes to pass the Save America Act. Among other provisions, the bill would impose sweeping new restrictions on how Americans can vote and require voters to submit a bunch of new documents to prove their citizenship. U.S. Immigration and Customs Enforcement saying they're putting a pause on all non-urgent traffic stops after two fatal shootings involving ICE agents within the past week. White House borders are Tom Holman on Fox's The Will Cain Show says he's still optimistic that ICE will continue to see record numbers when it comes to their operations.
12: We'll let this play out where it is, but I think ICE is going to continue doing record arrests, record removals, and this is, I wouldn't even call it bumping the road. I mean, this is going to be a short-term review.
10: Despite the temporary policy shift, many are questioning what led up to the events of two people being shot by ICE agents in Texas and Maine. A federal judge in Miami is ruling that three Americans should get more than $300 million after they were tortured in Venezuelan custody. And Spain is moving on to the FIFA World Cup final after taking down France 2-0 in Dallas. They await the winner of tomorrow's game in Atlanta between Argentina and England. In 1 minute, we'll have more traffic and weather.
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0: Yeah, Jared, just an unbelievable crash here on the east side. It's Lawrence. Crash northbound 465. All lanes closed. The interstate is closed at East 56th Street, stopping traffic back to I-70. It's a delay right now, 32 minutes to reroute. It's a disaster. You can push Shadeland Avenue and then take that northbound to East 82nd Street. We'll get you I-69 and then back to 465. There has to be at least 10 vehicles involved in this, including a semi in a ditch and an SUV. Also in a ditch, the left shoulder is covered with several wrecked vehicles. Again, northbound 465 closed at East 56th Street because of a crash. 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I'm Matt Bear. Follow us for instant traffic updates at WIBC Traffic.
10: Here's the forecast from the American Standard Cooling Weather Center.
16: We'll stay warm and humid tonight, down to 72. For Wednesday and Thursday, high temperatures in the middle 90s with a heat index above 100. Then a daily chance of storms from Friday on through the weekend. I'm CBS4 Chief Meteorologist Chris Wright for 93 WIBC.
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2: 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Is...
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2: Yeah. Is this... anything?
19: All right, let's rock and roll.
3: Oh, yeah, we're brought to you by Indiana Unclaimed, a program presented by the Attorney General's Office here in Indiana, reuniting Hoosiers with over $1 million in unclaimed property every single week. 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
1: Is this anything? In Anchorage, Alaska, a black bear wandered into a shopping mall, ate a peach, visited a barber shop, and then... left them all a personal gift before leaving.
3: Is that right?
1: Here's one of the barbers.
20: It was my first run-in with a bear. It was pretty scary. My coworker, who's cutting hair in front of me, she yelled, "Bear!" I looked up from my phone, and the bear was walking into the barbershop right next to me. I could have pet it. It was that close. A couple people were going big to scare him out of the grocery store. He came back around to the barbershop again, but by that time, we were able to run back, lock the door, and then we were watching him from the window. That's when he used the restroom in the hallway. It was pretty wild.
3: You used to do that in the Muncie Mall all of the time when you went to Ball State. You just walked in, pooped on the floor, walked out, right?
1: People would be yelling, trying to shoo me away, but was undeterred.
3: Now, here's a question for you. We all know this is something. Yeah, if you're living in a place where a bear could just walk in, eat some fruit, and take a poop on the floor, and then walk back out, that is something.
1: That's how Tony Katz starts every morning.
3: He doesn't make it to the plumbing.
1: No, that's why he has a home studio. Like sometimes he'll leave the webcam on.
3: So how do you notify your other? We all know how we'd shoo away a bear. All right, we have great moments in shooing away bears' history. Get on, get out, go, get out of here. How? Let me ask you another question. How do you notify others around you that there is a bear in proximity?
1: Okay.
3: Because I thought it was interesting. Yeah, we were at the barber shop, and my coworker said bear. That's very nonchalant, right? Bear warning.
1: You can't just throw a casual bear out there. It can't be bear. There's a bear. No, that doesn't work. Like, if I'm in the studio and I look out of our little glass window and I see a grizzly walking by, or even just a black bear from the Smoky Mountains, I'm looking at Allison, I'm looking at Matt Bear, I'm looking at Nigel.
3: Bear!
1: Oh my God! Like, that's how you got to do it. Like the way Nancy Pelosi would yell wolf in a crowded theater.
3: Yeah.
1: Wolf! I would be yelling bear to Matt Bear and hope some sort of third world portal would open up.
3: Man, I was in the barber shop and the barber said bear.
1: How would you yell for bear?
3: Bear! I don't even think I get the complete word out.
1: Just B-E-E-E-A-A-A-A, and that's it.
3: Because I'd be running my ass the opposite direction.
19: Nigel wouldn't even have time to tell us. He would just leave us.
3: I'd be trailing off in the background.
1: George Costanza in the fire episode. Yeah. Knocking children and women out of the way on your way to the exit.
3: Old ladies in walkers. Yeah, you're done, Grandma.
1: Allison, how would you respond if you saw a bear in the hallway?
19: I would be the exact opposite, because I wouldn't want to scare it. So I would just be like, this is not a drill. There is a bear.
1: Very calm.
3: Very
19: everyone
3: serious.
19: Stay calm. Nigel, go away.
1: But there's a sense of urgency in your voice, though.
19: Yes,
1: like I didn't catch that.
19: A mom voice.
1: Okay.
19: Yeah.
1: Because I didn't catch that in the person in the the audio clip there. Bear.
3: Can just play it again. Can you go back?
19: Maybe this happens a lot to them.
20: It was my first run-in with a bear. It was pretty scary. My coworker, who's cutting hair in front of me, she yelled, bear. I looked up from my...
1: She yelled, bear.
3: She yelled, and his voice cracked. Bear.
1: There's a bear. I'm going to go pet it.
3: It's like the whitest, again, white phrases that only white people say. Hey, bear. Bear.
1: You really stepped into it this time, buddy. All right. Is this anything? Mick Jagger. He's doing the media rounds because he's promoting the new Rolling Stones album. He jumped on Conan O'Brien's podcast and said he had a chance to meet Elvis Presley once, but didn't because John Lennon told him not to.
21: The Beatles went up to Elvis's house in Los Angeles to visit with Elvis. And I remember John telling me, I should never meet your heroes. I would never meet Elvis, Mick, if I were you. And so I didn't. I took John's advice. It was really stupid of me, really, but I would love to have met Elvis. Why I take John's advice? So put me off. So I wanted to keep my Elvis to myself, my version of Elvis. So I didn't want my version of Elvis shattered like John's was. But maybe my Elvis version would have been different.
3: Yeah, I have a story like that. The after a Poison concert, I was backstage, and it was just a few people, and I like loved Poison. I mean, this is like in the late 90s, early 2000s, and Ace Cosby got me backstage. I'm hanging out with him, and CC DeVille, the guitar player, came up with amazing riffs like Nothing But a Good Time and Skinny Bop. For God's sake, I'd already met Brett Michaels. Nothing but magnanimous. He was amazing, just like he is when we interviewed him, 25 years later. But CC DeVille was such a P-R-I-C-K.
1: Really?
3: Oh, my gosh.
1: What was his deal?
3: And I was warned, too. I was warned by his rep. It was a chick. She said, look, he's, just so you know, I'll introduce you to him, but he's a little prickly. And...
1: Minus the Klee.
3: Yeah, right. And so what he did was he had like some idiot solo album out. It was right before his departure from that band. And he's like, so are you the program for the director for the radio station? Are you going to play my stuff, man? Are you going to play my stuff? Like almost getting in my face. And I'm like, no, I'm just the night guy at the rock station. Why the F am I talking to you then? And just turned around and stormed away.
1: At any point, did you think to yourself, I'm going to have to knock this bastard out?
3: I was a little put off, to say the least. But, you know, at the end, it's a great story. At the end of the day, I still got to meet all the members of Poison. I've got them all of my pictures taken with him. He did take a picture with me.
1: Now, you were a big deal in the rock DJ game for alternative rock. But can you imagine what that would have done for your career if you would have knocked out CC DeVille? Like, I bet everybody would have been like, hell yeah, we've been wanting to do that for years. Good for you, Nigel. I want to hire that guy. It's the Hammer and Nigel show.
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1: Matt Bear has a look at the roads.
0: All right, Hammer, we're on the east side. Crash northbound 465 coming up to East 56th Street. The interstate was closed. It is now reopened with just the right. I'm sorry, this is happening as we're talking here. With just the right two lanes blocked, lots of activity here on the right side of the interstate. Still have a couple of vehicles off in the grass, including a semi. And traffic is moving by slowly in the left three lanes. That'll help this backup, which is all the way to I-70 here for the moment. That's a 23-minute delay. Hopefully that'll subside now that the interstate has reopened. Again, crash northbound 465, shy of East 56th Street. We'll call it two right lanes blocked right now, and traffic is on the move again, but slowly. 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Follow us for instant traffic updates at WIBC Traffic.
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1: Come on.
3: Live at the Johnson County Fair this week. I'm talking Thursday. I'm talking just a couple days. July 20th. No, that's next week. I'm
1: next
3: sorry.
1: Week. Yes.
3: Next Thursday, the 23rd. I can't wait because... three words, milkshake chugging contest.
1: Now, we had Hammer. This last year with the fair queens and princesses.
3: That's right.
1: I hope you're back again. That was an amazing contest.
3: There's a lot of frozen brain there. You know what I mean?
1: And the fact that it was like 90 degrees, and then afterwards, these very very beautiful girls are walking around in 90 degree heat with all this dairy in their system. Hey, there's the princess. I think she's throwing up.
3: And not only that, but like chocolate all over their clothes too. Because they're chugging and it's spilling out all over their chin and the front of their clothes. And it was just a total complete and total mess, and I loved every second of it, obviously.
1: This was a really fun show we did a year ago, and we hope you join us 1 week from this Thursday.
3: Yeah.
1: The Farm Bureau building at the Johnson County Fairgrounds. For those that went out there, it's the same location, but if you're going to come by for the first time, Farm Bureau building, and stop by, grab some station stuff, and the milkshake chugging contest. We're going to be there Thursday, July 23rd, starting at 3, and come on out, buy your tickets. Let's have a day. It's the Hammer and Nigel Show.
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27: A blockade alongside negotiations. I'm Lee Silicera, Fox News. President Trump says U.S. mediators spoke with Iranian leaders today, urging them to make a deal, but also telling Fox's Trey Yinks the military barrage on Iranian targets will not let up.
28: They'll continue until I say it's enough.
27: The president saying the U.S. will save energy targets in Iran for last.
28: And they have fight. You know, it's like a great boxer. You think you have him beat, and then all of a sudden he comes back and he gives you a shot. They have some fight left, but they don't have much.
27: The U.S. military says more than 20 ships and hundreds of aircraft are working to block passage to Iranian ports after Iran's attacks on commercial ships in the Strait of Hormuz. Lindsey Graham's sister Darlene has been sworn in to fill the remainder of her late brother's Senate term.
29: Iowa Senator Chuck Grassley conducted the ceremony on the Senate floor and then immediately after in the old Senate chamber, where Darlene was joined by her family members.
30: And that you will well and faithfully discharge the duties of the office on which you are about to enter, so help you God.
31: I do.
30: Congratulations.
31: Thank
30: you. God bless you.
29: Monday, South Carolina Governor Henry McMaster appointed Darlene Graham to serve as interim senator. A separate special primary election will be held August 11th for those who want to run for a full six-year term in November.
27: Fox's Jessica Rosenthal. This says Republicans and some Democrats lend support to a bill the late Senator Graham pushed that would punish countries for doing business with Russia.
32: The package would impose sanctions and tariffs on countries and companies doing business with Russia, including those buying oil, aimed at putting financial pressure on Moscow to end the war with Ukraine.
27: Fox's Kristen Goodwin. Connecticut Democratic Senator Richard Blumenthal says he believes the measure can pass in the Senate by next month. The bill has the support of President Trump. 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
0: A pause could be coming. I'm Jarrett Lewis. Here's what's trending this hour. Indy City County Councilors considering a pause on new data centers as they review the rules. Ryan Hedrick explains.
3: Council President Maggie Lewis kept her word, backing a moratorium. She released that news last week. Now at a council meeting on Monday, says some people are concerned about how quickly these projects are moving forward.
6: I don't want folks to think that a pause means we're not going to continue the conversation and do the research.
3: The full city county council will consider the proposal, including the data center moratorium amendment, at its next meeting on August 10th. Ryan Hedrick, 93 WIBC Mobile News.
0: A woman from Westfield is pleading guilty to defrauding an elderly woman out of over $500,000. According to court documents, the elderly victim took out personal loans after believing she owed a woman hundreds of thousands of dollars because of the injuries the woman and her daughter sustained in a car crash. The crash was 6 years ago. Since then, investigators say the elderly woman was sending money to 51-year-old Shayna Williams, who defrauded the victim and her friend out of over $670,000 in total. Williams pleaded guilty to wire fraud and will be sentenced at a later date. And Indiana Governor Mike Braun officially introducing Chuck Goodrich as the state's next Commerce Secretary this week.
7: He's going to step into this job hitting the ground running.
0: Braun believes Goodrich will continue the work on a positive economic agenda put in place by his administration, mentioning investment projects, low unemployment numbers, and the cheapest gas prices in the country. I'm Jarrett Lewis on The Level, on the go, and on WIBC.com. Here's the forecast from the American Standard Cooling Weather Center.
8: For Wednesday and Thursday, high temperatures in the middle 90s, the heat index between 100 and 103. Then for Friday, Saturday, Sunday, and Monday, a daily chance of scattered afternoon storms with high temperatures near 90. 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
38: Good evening and welcome to the Tony Kinnett Cast here on the Daily Signal, nationally syndicated first on 93 WIPC. We have plenty of news to dive into this evening, and I know you are all extremely excited and ecstatic because the House of Representatives has passed a major piece of legislation. That's right. The ending of daylight savings time changes. I know. Calm down. Calm down. We have other news to get to first, so please try to keep yourself glued to the edge of your seat, and we'll get to some of the bigger news before we cover the chaos over in the House and the Senate. So the Fifth Fleet has now officially blockaded the Strait of Hormuz once again, and the Iranians are no longer waiting for the end of a series of U.S. strikes to start throwing things the other direction. Pretty much all hours of the day and night now, the Iranians are attempting to throw ballistic missiles, the very occasional drone. There have only been about three or four confirmed cases of the Iranian Shahid suicide drones, which have been able to land on any particular target or have been reported taking off. Mostly what we're seeing right now are ballistic missiles, and we're seeing what might be some very unconventional conventional warheads which are attached to those particular munitions. Now, just a couple of minutes ago, 6:57 p.m., so exactly 10 minutes ago, from Admiral Bradley Cooper, the CENTCOM commander, he says, quote, "Over the past 7 days, Iran has intentionally targeted civilians across the region by attacking 7 commercial ships, resulting in nearly a dozen civilian crew members dead, killed, missing, or injured. Iranian forces have also launched dozens of missiles and drones toward neighboring Gulf countries. U.S. forces are holding Iran accountable for unwarranted aggression that continues to endanger innocent lives," end quote. 3 hours ago, U.S. Central Command also stated that they are resuming the naval blockade against vessels transiting to and from Iranian ports and coastal areas today at 4 p.m. Eastern. This current wing of the Fifth Fleet includes 20 U.S. Navy warships, hundreds of military aircraft, and the Boxer Support Group, which has a lot of very angry, a lot of highly skilled, and crayon-hungry Marines. So let's dive right in and get into what's going on in the Strait of Hormuz right now with a statement from the President of the United States. Late media interview this afternoon to give you guys some updates. What does the President, you know, plan to strike in the next couple of days, weeks, months? Are we getting back into deal territory? Here's the President.
1: "You anticipate that the strikes were seen this week against Iran will expand? Are you considering hitting energy targets or other locations inside of Iran?"
28: I'll save the energy targets for last.
38: Right up front, the strikes are going to continue. The President says, "I will save the energy targets for last." The infrastructure. Now, right now with Keshem Island in the Strait of Hormuz, there are a couple of asterisks because there are power infrastructure on the island, the largest island in the Strait of Hormuz, up through the Gulf of Oman. That particular island is getting hit from, so far what we can confirm, 2 places where there is power infrastructure, as well as 3 places that we believe that there are key water infrastructure on the island. But the President here is talking about mainland Iran and the eventualities.
28: "But ultimately we'll hit energy targets, yeah. But we're going to hit them very hard tonight. We're going to hit them very hard tomorrow night. We're going to hit them very hard the night after. And then next week it gets really bad for them, because next week comes the power plants. Next week comes the bridges."
38: The man's tired. The man's tired. The man's tired of the nonsense. Now, it's been a long time coming to get here, but the President of the United States making it clear. By the way, if you were talking about diplomatic bluffing, building a narrative that your opponent believes is crucial. And the President of the United States, again, he's been accused of being, you know, taco Trump, you know, Trump always chickens out kind of language here. If the President is making it clear and then follows it up by action that the strikes are going to continue until Trump says he's tired of it, and he says, you know, it'll be this week, this stuff, next week, power infrastructure, no longer are we getting the bleeding Washington Post articles and the other various BBC articles and the pearl clutching from various reporters, then you might start to see a couple of downstream effects. We'll get into those.
28: "We're going to knock out all their power plants. We're going to knock out all their bridges unless they get to the table and negotiate."
38: Now, that last line, that you know, unless they get to the table and negotiate, he doesn't put a lot of weight in that. Now, there are some questions about, what about the Strait of Hormuz itself? Is there oil that's doing flowing in and out of the strait? Now it's ended, you know, the price of oil. It's going to start skyrocketing on the crude side of things. By the way, still not $80 a barrel on the crude futures. It's $79. Why isn't the Strait of Hormuz, why aren't we seeing skyrocketing? The rest of the world is resetting oil production and refining away from the Strait of Hormuz. You have a lot of the other Gulf states, which are going to the other side of the Arabian Peninsula. You have a lot of world purchasers who are coming to Louisiana, Alabama, and Texas. You have a lot of the entire world economy which is shifting away from a problem point. This is something that, by the way, China's terrified regarding the Strait of Malacca and also other manufacturing interests shifting out of Taiwan into the United States, though those companies still may be Taiwan-owned, meaning that the Taiwanese people get a lot of the benefit from it, but the United States gets the manufacturing security if China decides to get a little invasion-y. Now, the President of the United States had one final statement that was extremely interesting regarding Karg Island and whether or not he was planning on seizing it. But right now, the United States is essentially trying to coat all of the cities and ports along the Strait of Hormuz on the Iranian coast with as many single-point munitions as possible. Now, again, Iran has made it a point to target with ballistic missiles and two drones, two confirmed Shahed drones, several other commercial vessels. Now, of these commercial

0: now at the bottom of the sea after catching fire. For safe passage through the strait, only the IRGC can give you clearance. By the way, this account is simultaneously claiming not to be affiliated with Iran at all. They're just in it for the love of the game. Thank you very much to Alaska Bill on the live stream for the $50 super chat. You guys really do not need to do anything like that. And you don't need to make social media posts like this for Iran either. Now, someone like yours truly had a strong hunch that with every single eye, every single camera pointed at the Strait of Hormuz right the ding-dang-dong now, that if I don't see this explosion from eight different camera angles and hear BBC reporting live from the very large fireball on the Strait of Hormuz, the English Navy is nowhere to be seen because it's probably broken down. If I'm not seeing those kinds of things, I very much doubt this is real. And sure enough, this is actually from a Ukraine versus Russia fight near Crimea. So the Azov Sea and just a couple of other, you know, outlying Black Sea-related naval battles, that's pretty much it. Seriously, that is pretty much all that is going on. There are no big, huge fireballs of grandeur and glory that super NASA scientists, deep state officials are trying to keep away from you. No, not at all what's happening. Now, what is happening? Well, the President of the United States has stated that he has a plan for actually pushing back the Iranians from the coastline. This is something that I described here on the show to you all earlier this week and at the end of last week, that originally you saw the United States hitting a couple of the islands owned by Iran on the Strait of Hormuz. And then you saw the United States delivering a couple of care packages to Bandar Abbas, the port city on the actual Iranian continental coastline. And then you saw in the next day a couple of strikes which started to occur in the mountain range along that northern stretch of the Strait of Hormuz next to, again, on the Iranian coastline, and then the plains closer to Pakistan. So what's going on? The United States is walking people back. Now, to address one of the comments who do not maybe understand exactly what I'm talking about here, the United States has also deployed the Boxer Support Group, which includes the amphibious assault teams by our very crayon-hungry U.S. Marines. By the way, that's not an insult. That's a compliment. The United States Marines would absolutely and without any issue take any single island or all of the islands that they, and I quote, damn well please, end quote, in the Strait of Hormuz and establishing a beach anywhere they need to. Radio crew, we're going to send you guys off to the commercial break. Let's get into some of these statements from the president and maybe taking Karg Island and some oil. It's the Tony Kinnett Cast here on the Daily Signal.
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16: Oh, radio crew, we're so glad that you guys are back from the commercial break. You're missing it. So first of all, Chuck Schumer gets up in front of the podium, and he rips, and your ears do not deceive you. The microphone appears to pick up Chuck Schumer cutting the cheese in front of the Senate, and then, after kind of awkwardly chuckling past himself for blowing old man gas, he then says, "How dare Donald Trump say that the Iranian conflict, in which there are not so far yet boots on the ground. It's a limited air and naval campaign at this point. It has completely reshaped Middle Eastern alliances." Chuck's like, "Oh, how could he say it's not as bad as Vietnam? Clearly we're drowning in Hormuz, drowning, I say."
17: And in the NDAA, when all the Trump administration can
16: ripping
17: say
16: them. Either C-SPAN has a bad mic or put it way too close to the three bean salad.
17: About his disastrous war with Iran is that Vietnam was worse. A point Trump made yesterday, he reveals the scale of his failure. This is what Donald Trump said. The only thing he can say is Vietnam was worse. Oh, my God.
16: Oh, the theater. The theater. What happened to the theater? He goes on to say Trump is drowning in the Strait of Hormuz. Okay. Very special. If Trump ends up at the other side of this, brokering a new Middle Eastern alliance. By the way, for all of those who really want the United States to cut off aid from Israel, the U.S. making the UAE an economic outpost on the Strait of Hormuz, I really hate the whole like diplomatic development deals and we're going to invest here and there. But if the president of the United States is able to broker concerted development, and perhaps Oman loses its territorial option of its point, the UAE gets to expand out a little bit, we could be looking at a true Panama Canal moment along the Strait of Hormuz for the United States. That is a pretty significant victory. But alas, what's going on right now? We know that from some of the footage we've received from Sirik Island. The strikes are currently ongoing. Now, this brings us over to some of the retaliation, because Iran is trying as hard as it can to bring anything and everything to bear. So there are two questions right now. One is Iran able to effectuate any kind of strikes on U.S. equipment, bases, or territory of any kind? So far, the answer appears to be no. Now, given the current scope of the situation, Iran is trying, according to Iranian state media, launching drone attacks on a U.S. base in Jordan. That alert went out as of now, 39 minutes ago. None of those drones met their target. Not even a little bit. And we're not even aware of how many drones actually were launched in this particular strike. That's what they have. The second and the last thing that I will point out here on kind of the Iranian response involves cluster munitions. So cluster munitions, this very, very special thing when you have a ballistic missile or a piece of long-range artillery, and you put a lot of really tiny miniature rockets, explosives, shrapnel. Essentially, you have the missile, which engages after it hits its booster. It gets to its lull point in its top point of the curve. And then, instead of like many modern munitions, accelerating and then striking down on its target, once the missile reaches the apex of the parabola, then the cap of the missile will pop open and tons of tiny little prizes will pop out and then start firing in all directions downwards, called a cluster bomb or cluster munitions. Well, a bomb would be if it was dropped out of the plane and then the cluster stuff went everywhere. Essentially, the idea is to maximize the area of impact. Now, there are a lot of nations around the world that consider the use of cluster munitions to be a war crime. Now, the United States, Israel, Iran, and several other major countries have not signed this, we promise, you know, scout honor not to use cluster munitions. But the Iranians may be using them right here and right now. There are a couple of clips of this. Some of them are more credible than others. So this one that does not have any sound with it is a lot prettier, and it's watermarked, and it shows, theoretically, the Iranians attempting to fire cluster munitions over at Bahrain. There's no sound with it. And you may notice from some of the early coverage that there were some other clips that I have played that didn't have any of the sound. And the reason, by the way, in this case, that I believe that there aren't perhaps a lot of audio, and sometimes there isn't audio to be played, there are either individuals speaking in the background that would instantly disprove this to be an active, clear, and correct summation, like if the individuals were speaking Russian or Ukrainian, for instance, as is the earlier video clip, or in this one, it could be that it's AI-generated, or that it's altered in some way, shape, or form. We do have other videos right now that show that it appears these are cluster munitions, and here's what they actually look and sound like. So there's two things there. You can see the cluster munitions on the right-hand side of the screen. Those who are listening and you're not watching this, imagine a clustered group of dots, like a herd of fireflies, just without Owl City, that are clustered on the right side of the view. And then there are missile interceptors that are flying towards the swarm and that are exploding as they hit certain munitions. That's what the video is. Now, why does this matter? Because I just said that it isn't technically considered some kind of a war crime. Again, international law is imaginatory. It's not real. Imaginatory is a little fun, little schism there for you. International law has no bearing on the United States. We'll talk about that with the Secretary of State, Marco Rubio, here in a minute. But in this particular instance, why talk about this? The Iranians using cluster munitions against Bahrain, firing a missile at Bahrain in general, is already an attack on civilian targets. To fire cluster munitions to impact a large scope of the area, a large portion of the missile possible target, that's an immediate civilian targeting measure. Now, there are a lot of people who are outraged over this. There are a lot of UAE officials, a lot of Bahraini officials, some Kuwaiti officials who are outraged about this over social media. There is an answer. The answer to this is getting off your butts, deploying a few troops, and getting into the fight full force and announcing to the world you're joining the fight, like Saudi Arabia is currently doing with Yemen. That is the answer. Counting on the United States to do everything forever will eventually come with some kind of a price tag. That's what the President of the United States has floated. Now, beyond the cluster of munitions stuff, it is important also, Iranians have tried using these types of munitions before against Israel several times. There's a lot of accusations going on about white phosphorus, which is against the Geneva Convention, because if white phosphorus burning gets on your skin, you're not getting that off. That's not something you can douse water on. It will burn underwater. It's very, very dangerous, and that is considered very bad and gross. Not clear that's been used here in any way, shape, or form. There's also an analysis piece that came from a friend of mine who does, in fact, work for a global security firm, let's call it, who postulates this means that Iran might be getting to the bottom of the barrel of its conventional warheads. Because if it has to start going to the specialty warheads, they might be a little bit worse for wear than the regime had pinky promised. Now, beyond that, let's go over to the International Criminal Court. The Secretary of State's office, Marco Rubio, released this, essentially claiming his intent, or announcing his intent, to dismantle the ICC altogether, because the ICC's wanted to, you know, prosecute a lot of Americans, etc., ad nauseum. Here he is.
2: For 250 years, Americans have governed ourselves as a free and sovereign people. We choose our own leaders, we determine our own laws, and when we're accused of a crime, we stand for judgment before a jury of our own peers. This is the essential and indispensable feature of our form of government. It is the foundation of our shared way of life. But today, powerful people in faraway places want to take that away from us. They believe that they should be in charge of your laws, of your country.
16: By the way, this is true. The entire idea that just because a bunch of other countries around the world, many of whom are busy throwing their own citizens in prison for using air conditioners, or tweeting that maybe they don't want their children to be mutilated by grooming gangs, the Secretary of State is right. Those countries believe that if they all vote together that they should be allowed to prosecute and extradite United States citizens to The Hague, for example. That is an anathema to one of the core parts of this country's founding. Radio crew, we have to send you to the commercial break. We're going to let the Secretary of State continue here, because this does shape not only the current news, but also the Iranian situation as a whole, as well as the U.S. Congress. It's the Tony Kinnett Cast here on the Daily Signal.
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16: Radio crew, welcome back from your commercial break. The Secretary of State also wants to expand sanctions and restrictions. So anywho, these individuals like ICC officials who want to go after U.S. Marines, the United States wants to expand sanctions on those organizations, impose visa bans, travel restrictions, potential broader penalties. And this is just an outrage. An outrage to who? Ilhan Omar. I know. I too am shocked. Ilhan Omar, who loves Somalia so much that she ran away from it in terror, came to the United States and then announced that her allegiance is to Somalia. She got out and did what all rational individuals do. She wrote a whole bunch of tweets about how angry she was that the United States dare flout the ICC. And so she goes into this long out, just so outraged. Oh, the pearls clutching tirade. Secretary Rubio's announcement that he will dismantle the International Criminal Court is reckless and dangerous. It undermines the rule of law, weakens global accountability. Remember that global accountability here in a second. And turns America's back on the values we claim to champion, propping up foreign corruption. All right, she didn't say that last part, but she says the ICC is an independent international court.
34: Nope.
16: Created to ensure that the perpetrators of the world's gravest crimes, genocide, war crimes, crimes against humanity, cannot escape justice. There's just one problem. The ICC doesn't do that. The ICC is historically very bad at doing so. So she rambles for several other pages. There's just a couple of problems here. The ICC has engaged in, for example, their prosecutors raping clients, engaging in sexual harassment. The ICC has consistently been caught in foreign corruption, taking payments from foreign governments. Again, allowing individuals who have violated certain laws on the human rights side of things to just be let off the hook due to like psychiatric defenses. Not psychiatric defenses in, okay, well, they're going to be put in like solitary confinement and monitored medically for the rest of their life. No, no, no. I mean, let back out into their home country where then those individuals would commit more violent crimes again. And that's not a one-time thing. Some of those cases that I have cited, 2006, 2011, 2014, 2015, and a whole bunch between 2016 and the present day. Because like other international organizations, they're a dumpster fire. But it's all, again, it's all about just openly flaunting the law while claiming to be some type of warrior for justice. And this brings us over to Jack Smith yet again. So Jack Smith was a prosecutor who, after 2020, went after President Donald Trump, former president then, Donald Trump, and through the Biden administration, attempted to investigate Donald Trump January 6th and go after all of these communications to try to prove that Donald Trump should be thrown in prison for a very, very, very long time. Senator Chuck Grassley, who is just decided that with every last breath that he has, he is going to release every single federal report, every single DOJ memo, and every single investigation to the American people. The Iowan Iowan senator is just not quitting. Today's revelation, though, and again, many of you should rightly say, hey, wait a minute. Jack Smith is, you know, breaking the law again. He's perjuring himself again. Corrupt investigations again. I know the ICC is not going to do anything, but shouldn't Congress do something? I mean, isn't the House of Representatives got something better to do than just write strongly worded letters? Well, hang on there, Skipper. Let's take a look at the actual statement here. Let's dig into the evidence, because this one is just a little bit different. Not to mention, so is the acting attorney general. So Chuck Grassley sent out today, quote, I've received records from the Department of Justice confirming Jack Smith's investigative team reviewed the contents of text messages sent by 44 members of Congress. I'm one of the 44. I'm alerting my colleagues who were impacted and will release the records with Senator Johnson, that's Senator Ron Johnson of Wisconsin, friend of the show, so the American people can see the evidence. Why does this matter? You say, oh, he's a prosecutor looking through text messages. Don't courts do that when they're investigating crimes? In this case, no. Jack Smith, and that's what a lot of this goes back to, Jack Smith ordered AT&T and Verizon to tap the phones, track the locations, and provide the text messages and personal communications of many senators, a lot of Republican senators, and as we're going to show here, even a couple of Democrat senators, to try to see if Donald Trump was secretly coordinating insurrection or corruption or, I don't know, fluffy unicorns and cluster munitions and whatever else we're supposed to be super afraid of. Toxic masculinity. It just so happens that doing that, not only alone, you'd really have to stretch the Patriot Act to make that a thing, but subpoenaing the records of congressmen and women, according to U.S. law, you're supposed to notify senators and representatives if their records are being kept by the federal government. Why? Because it just so happens that congressmen and women are privy to a lot of national secrets, and your average everyday AT&T employee isn't supposed to be sifting through unredacted national secrets. That's kind of bad. And so Jack Smith went to James Boasberg of the D.C. District Court, yes, that James Boasberg, and did it anyway, and didn't notify any senators' offices. And then this man had the gall, and this clip is coming to me via Greg Price, also a good friend of the show. It just so happens that under oath, when Senator Rand Paul of Kentucky, who is very, very upset about these particular kinds of things, being a libertarian-leaning Republican, understandably so, the individual rights and freedoms of Americans are very important to him, Senator Rand Paul got Jack Smith under oath on this very thing. And not just asking questions and made a mistake, put him narrowly and clearly on the record. Did you do this? The actual transcript says, and I quote, for accountability. And I quote, Rand Paul says, I've transcribed the exchange with Jack Smith for clarity and accountability. Question, the toll records that you requested from the senators, did they include the content of phone calls? Smith says no. That's a lie. The records that you requested, the toll records from the members of Congress, did that include the content of text messages? Jack Smith says no. Under oath, here you go.
2: Of the telephone calls the content relies mostly to text messages. Did you seek a search warrant for the content of any text messages from members?
5: From members? Yeah. No, I don't recall
2: that. It was just toll records.
5: Correct.
2: Okay. But by not telling the members, you know, by going through this NDO process, I mean, they didn't have an opportunity to litigate this feature debate.
16: Meaning that congressmen and women have the right to say, no, you don't have the right to just go through and dig through all of my things. That's what he means there.
2: Concerns.
5: That's correct.
2: And that's unfair, in our view.
5: I understand your position, and as I said before, we respect the speech or debate clause. I'm aware of no case in the Supreme Court or the D.C. Circuit that says that getting non-content toll records from a third party.
16: So the argument Jack Smith is making is, I only asked, so Jack Smith is saying essentially this, I'm going to paraphrase kind of the argument that he's making by example. I asked AT&T to do like a control plus F search through all of Senator Grassley's messages. And I asked if there were any toll booth confirmations. So like Senator Grassley goes through the I-Pass or whatever they call it out in DC, the Easy Pass. And it says, hey, Senator Grassley, you have driven through this toll on I-94. Your toll receipt is 01158. Like, that's what he's saying he's looking for. The problem is, that's not actually a thing. And again, if you're going to dig through someone's phone records that are stored in texts, you gotta let them know. There is no special magical clause that suggests you can ignore the Fourth Amendment of the United States. And the cops barge in and say, hey, Tony, I'm going to look through this one particular lockbox just to make sure there are no receipts that contain toll booth information here. No.
5: Violates the speech or debate clause, particularly where, and I think an important point here is these records were not sought to use against members of Congress who are targets.
16: Here's the thing. That was all a lie. That was all a lie. So while some of the individuals out there on kind of the broader media circuit are trying to suggest that this was just like an error by the filter team's document review software, they just accidentally gave Jack Smith all of these records that weren't just toll booth receipt text messages. Jack Smith just kind of accidentally started reading the personal and private messages of a bunch of House and Senate members. No. And by the way, again, according to the transcript, Jack Smith made it very clear to Rand Paul that there was not even a mistake, that they'd gone through all of the processes. It was just toll records, nothing else at all. A lot of senators and representatives, both Republicans and Democrats, are included. Radio crew, I have to send you over to the commercial break. We're going to get into some of this over here on the live stream, and then we're going to pivot over to the nutcases. I was telling you about the ICC crew. Well, boy, howdy, was the House and Senate a dumpster fire today. It's the Tony Kinnett cast here in a second. We're going to continue on the live stream.
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16: Radio crew, welcome back from the commercial break. The stupidity, it is indeed everywhere. And in the House of Representatives today, this ended with a Committee on the Education and Workforce hearing, training activists, not physicians. This would be the impact of DEI in medical schools, because many of you have been aware over the last couple of years in the United States on this measure of accountability, that there are medical institutions which chose to hire individuals based on their skin color and perceived experiences, like whether or not they're a Palestinian, instead of, you know, whether they can accurately and acutely diagnose, operate, prevent disease, provide care, etc. And so when the young socialists and progressives got in front of these medical institutional professionals today, instead of saying, hey, are you hiring the best doctors? Instead, we got wildly racist and insane rants, like from Pennsylvania's 12th, Representative Summer Lee, losing her marbles. Why? Because she thinks that whether or not you have a black doctor is whether the care is going to be good. This is an unhinged rant, for sure. Here you go.
17: I am incredibly disappointed that as academic deans...
16: Excuse me, that's Johanna Haynes. We'll get to her. Sorry, Sonia Lee here.
18: Let me just say, I have a black doctor and I sought my black doctor out. In fact, black doctors are in high demand because black patients know that culturally competent care can be the difference between care and cure.
16: Culturally competent doctors. Culturally competent... What are you suggesting? That there is something magical about being black that's going to get you better care? By all means. And are there some ethnical medical under, like some actual generational, some hereditary medical trends, for example, like in the American black community, that you are more likely to see cases of sickle cell anemia? When I was a high school biology teacher at Lawrence North in Indianapolis, I had a lot of black students, and I made sure to tell them when we were going through cardiovascular stuff, be on the lookout for sickle cell anemia. It does, in fact, plague you. Just like breast cancer is far more prominent in white people. Again, white people, I'm talking about the Western European group, not the Polish and Belarusian group. Again, everyone's considered white, but different ethnic groups there. Just as a Kenyan immigrant is much less likely to suffer from sickle cell anemia than someone in the American South around Georgia, for instance. Anyway.
18: Life and death. That's just what it is.
16: It's not. I've looked through the medical data. I've looked through the studies suggesting that black doctors are somehow life-saving for black patients. That's not a thing.
18: Just really quickly, I don't know if some of my colleagues know some of the history of black care and mistreatment in the medical field, but...
16: Allison, it might be a good idea just to keep your hand over the dump button in case Miss Summer Lee decides to get not just color-oriented, but colorful in her language in the history description here.
18: For instance, gynecology procedures were developed from unanesthetized, non-consensual experiments performed on enslaved black women. Life-saving vaccines were developed...
16: Hang on. If you're suggesting that the history of the American study of OBGYN, obstetrics and gynecology, that this is somehow based on just like one day... someone was like, maybe we should experiment on enslaved black women. We have full diagrams and the understanding, like the actual first charting of the actual human reproductive system regarding, for example, the charting out and the growth cycle of ovaries with women. 14th century Europe.
18: Developed using stolen cells from Henrietta Lacks, a non-consenting black woman. Modern healthcare was built using black bodies without our consent. And when there is even the mere suggestion that we should invest in cures for diseases disproportionately affecting black people or that there aren't enough black doctors, Republicans cry DEI and say it's unfair. They say we should only rely on so-called objective standards for medical competence.
16: Yes. Yes, objective standards for medical competence. I would prefer that my doctor did well in medical school and understands the relevant necessities of the human condition, current diseases, pathogens, parasites, perhaps, that are going around, and provides me accurate care. And for the record, my doctor, my family doctor, the doctor who I go to see all the time, is a black woman. You know what? She provides me excellent care. You know how many times I've gone, oh, well, wait a minute here. You don't seem to be white or have a penis. That's going to be a problem. No, because she went to the University of Kentucky Medical School, and she has provided excellent medical care and advice. If you're walking around with a Sherwin-Williams paint swatch to find your doctor, you're dumb.
18: Objective according to who? You cannot standardize test your way into empathy or taking people's pain seriously or cultural competency. MCAT scores don't translate to better care for black people automatically. Having all white male doctors is just as bad for the medical profession as having all white male congressmen is to our government. Let me
16: just again, say, I really appreciate all of the, again, the pearl clutching and the freaking out and the crying here. I don't know if you've noticed, but she is a black woman congressperson. So I don't see anyone, again, some of the most popular members of Congress aren't straight white men. A lot of popular members of Congress are straight white men. A lot of people are popular in Congress because of who they are and what they say and what they do. By the way, you would think that she'd have a lot of exceptional praise for Dr. Ben Carson, one of the most preeminent, brilliant neurosurgeons ever to grace these United States. No, she's called him an Uncle Tom. Because, you know, a freaking course she has. Love it. It's like the same crew who says, you know what, like, there's not enough women, like, everywhere. Like, there's just not... We're all of the women in corporate hierarchy. Then you go to, like, a corporate office, and the meanest people to the women are most often the women. Like, hello? Then you have Representative Johanna Haynes, who starts lecturing the medical staff for not having a comprehensive, I guess, historical understanding of colonialism in medicine. So Representative Johanna Haynes from Connecticut's 5th. Good Lord, that state puts out some interesting congresspeople.
17: I am incredibly disappointed that as academic deans, you could not immediately answer the question about teaching colonialism in healthcare.
16: I'm very glad. I would prefer they answer questions immediately on the epidemic of certain kinds of cancer in the United States and the improvements in radiology, or perhaps, again, studies in cardiovascular health, investigation into nutrition and how everyday run-of-the-mill doctors in medical schools are being given the tools they need to provide accurate and updated nutritional advice, which is going to be a lot more helpful to not only an individual's physical health, but also their mental health. But you don't know about colonialism. Do tell.
17: Teaching colonialism directly addresses the systemic roots of healthcare inequities. It exposes how historic power structures dictate who receives quality care. It's important for future doctors to have that education to recognize how that historic legacy promotes biases and...
16: You go to your doctor, like your leg's falling off. You're like, quick, oh, doctor, my leg, but first... Tell me how many black female doctors were in Cleveland in 1922. Oh, incredible. Radio crew, see you guys tomorrow. We're going to continue on the live stream. It's the Tony Kinnett Cast.
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34: The strikes will continue until he says it's enough. I'm Lisa LaSera, Fox News. That's what President Trump told Fox's Trey Yinks as U.S. Central Command conducts an air campaign over Iran.
35: If you look at the Strait of Hormuz, it's now, we're finding it hard to find where they have anything.
34: The strikes in retaliation for Iran's targeting civilian ships in the Strait of Hormuz. At the same time, the president says U.S. and Iranian officials have spoken today, with the U.S. urging Iran to make a deal. Meanwhile, the new leader of Iraq is signaling a new relationship with the U.S.
36: In his first visit to Washington since becoming prime minister in May, Ali al-Zayedi says he's looking to the future.
37: By the 30th of September, the U.S. forces will be out of Iraq, while U.S. companies will be inside Iraq.
36: There is a September 30th deadline for all remaining U.S. forces to withdraw from Iraq. President Trump says that won't end the partnership between the two countries.
35: They have done a fantastic job over the last very short period of time, but they have a great leader, the new prime minister. He's a great leader. I think he's going to be there for a long period of time.
36: President Trump says major oil partnerships will be announced in the coming days.
34: Fox's Jared Halpern at the White House. The Florida Highway Patrol says a man running from immigration officers in St. Augustine was struck and killed by a semi-trailer. The 28-year-old was in a vehicle with three other people, stopped in a gas station parking lot. When federal agents approached, Highway Patrol says the four ran, and the 28-year-old ran onto a busy road where he was hit. This is the third death in a week involving encounters with ICE. Earlier today, DHS announced it would suspend most vehicle stops after the fatal shooting of a Colombian man in Maine yesterday. Florida has put to death a 74-year-old man convicted of murder. He was the oldest inmate in the state to be executed. 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
2: Most want to know more first. I'm Jarrett Lewis. Here's what's trending this hour. Indy City County Councilors moving closer to putting a pause on new data center projects. A council committee approved a plan on Monday night that would temporarily stop new approvals while leaders review rules.
4: A set of regulations is actually safer for the community than a moratorium on data centers.
2: That's Republican Councilor Michael Paul Hart, who is against the pause. The full council will look at the proposal next. Indianapolis FOP President Rick